0: 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We'll show you how it works. 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This is about what you build. If this sounds like you, we should talk. Because the future of media isn't declining. It's evolving. And we're looking for people ready to lead it. 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
2: Carroll now leads it 21-14 over the Bishop Dwinger Saints. We've got 106 left here in the first half. It'll be interesting to see how aggressive Bishop Dwinger is with the football. And if they're not aggressive, Carroll does have all three of their timeouts available to them.
3: Wow.
2: Here's the kick and a high kick that hangs and bounces right at the goal line, and it gets into the end zone for a touchback off the hands of Nick O'Keefe. So Saints will start this drive at the 20. Saints have not thrown the football. They threw one little screen pass on that last drive, and that actually a design play meant to be a very safe throw. Throwing it to your running back 5 yards deep in the backfield, and it was almost intercepted.
3: Yeah. And it went 5 yards deep in the negative sense, too.
2: Two receivers bunched together, far side of the field on the right. Two receivers bunched together on the left. They're going to look left, now roll to the left. Kaufman on the run, sets up, throws near sideline, and it's high and out of the reach of Carter Zent, incomplete. So it will be second down and 10, and the clock stops at 59.2 seconds. And again, you know, the way Carroll can throw the football, they're probably thinking, hey, if we can get the time, we could always use a timeout or two.
3: Yeah, they got three left, I think. Yeah, they got three timeouts left. So, yeah, if Dwinger runs it here, they're going to take a timeout.
2: Shotgun for Kaufman from the 20. And on the snap, they'll blow it dead. Flags come flying. And another false start against the Bishop Dwinger Saints will put them back at the 15-yard line.
3: I tell you, the first quarter was Carroll was the penalty magnet, and it's now switched to Dwinger being in that situation.
2: 57.9 seconds showing on the clock. 21-14, Carroll leading it over Bishop Dwinger. Ball split between the hash marks, two receivers to each side, and the snap. Kaufman will give it to Campbell up the middle, and Campbell wrapped up, thrown down as he got to the 20, getting the penalty yardage back. But a quick timeout is called by Carroll with 53 seconds, and the Saints facing a third down and 10 from their own 20.
3: Yeah, that penalty actually helped them because kept them back 5 yards. Now it's a third and 10, and you got to think that they're probably not going to throw it here again.
2: Yeah, it's a no-win because, you've got to run it for at least 10 yards. But if you don't get it, you're going to get a quick timeout from Carroll, and they're liable to have 35, 40 seconds to work with and perhaps even good field position after a punt. So this is a big third down for the Saints.
3: Yeah.
2: What's in the bag of tricks for Coach Jason Garrett? Garrett coaching his ninth year as the head man for the Bishop Dwinger Saints, a 76-28 record. Currently the number three ranked team in Class 4A, coming in with a 3-0 season mark.
3: Now they also get the second half kickoff too, I believe.
2: Yeah, the Saints will get the second half kick. But that's why Carroll may want this ball, try to get a two-score margin. Kaufman scrambling around, throws to the right. It's completed, but short yardage, taken down immediately after the catch at the 22. And there's the timeout. Thomas Danis made the catch, 5'10", 165-pound senior, but that was more dumping it off to an outlet guy that had only gone a couple of yards downfield. So fourth down and 8, And the Saints, with 44.3 seconds on the clock, are going to have to punt it away. And that means number one, Harrison Shealy, will go back to return this kick. And number two, the Chargers should get good field position and give Freisinger a chance.
3: And I tell you that at halftime, DeWanger's going to have to, like you said, they're going to have to find ways to throw the football, not to abandon the run. There's no sense of abandoning. It's just a seven-point game. But you do have to find areas.
2: Well, the Carroll defense has made some adjustments.
3: Absolutely.
2: Because they were getting caught on over-pursuit and getting beat on the cutback, and they've stabilized things. So punt formation for the Saints from the 22-yard line. Shealy stands right on the 50 to return this kick from Eric Hudson. Got to get a good snap here. Long count, and the snap is good. Hudson gets the kick away. They came after it, and a big booming kick takes Shealy back to the 40. But he's got some room. 50, far sideline, 40, looks for a block. 30, 25, he's got a blocker in front of him. The 10, the 5, and he's taken down inside the 5 at the 3-yard line with 28.4 seconds.
3: No flags. That was a huge, what was that, about a 40, 53-yard return?
2: Yeah, it's a 57-yard return. He caught it on the 40, and he's down to the 3.
3: Your math is better than mine, so.
2: So a big return by Harry Shealy has the Chargers just 3 yards away from making it a two-score lead heading into halftime.
3: We were at a two-score lead for DeWanger at the start of the, well, almost the start of the second quarter. But it's now turned into a potential two-score lead for Carroll after a big return by Shealy.
2: Big quarter for Carroll. Yeah, the Dwinger running game just went silent in the second quarter, and they got the penalty bug.
3: Yeah, that's really hurt them.
2: So from the 3 with 28.4 seconds left, a 21-14 lead, Carroll looks to add to it, and they're going to have to take a timeout.
3: That's their last one. It was, and I don't understand why.
2: They had a late substitution who came running onto the field.
3: It was their guard. How do you mess, Broderick Lee? I mean, how do you miss that? It's offense there, buddy. You're pretty important to us. Yeah, but that cost them, like you said, the penalty now. So now you're about forced to throw it.
2: So from the 3-yard line after the timeout, still 28.4 seconds. Carroll got down 14-0, but they've scored 21 in a row, and they got a chance to add to that to take a two-score lead to the locker room. Coming up at halftime, we've got a special 9-11 moment. We're going to be remembering 25 years ago today with a special rendition of God Bless America here at Shields Field. We'll give you the halftime scoring. We'll also go to the studio for all of our area scores. Under center is Freisinger, something you almost never see. And before the snap, there's a flag, and it's going to be a false start, or is it an offside?
3: I don't know, but they had the Philly special that they were going to run there. They went to a shift or unbalance, and they went to that reverse, and Shealy was coming back the other way.
2: False start.
3: Man, that killed him.
2: Well, it's funny because it's a formation you almost never see Carroll in, with Freisinger getting under center, and I don't know if that threw off the offensive lineman, but it led to a penalty.
3: Yeah, they were going to run it because Freisinger was getting ready to sneak out in the flat.
2: So that brings it back to the 7, where it is first and goal. And they'll give it to Rhodes. Rhodes looking to throw from the backfield. Pump fake. Now he's going to run far side and be chased out of bounds near the 7-yard line. No gain. And there's 18.5 seconds.
3: Wow.
2: And it's going to be second and goal from the 7.
3: After,
2: again, they were trying to be tricky.
3: You get the big punt return, and the next thing you know, you've taken a 4-yard loss. So now you're bound to throw it here on, is it third down? No, second.
2: Yeah, second down because of the penalty. Second and goal from the seven. Ball on the left hash. Freisinger in the gun. Rolls to the right. The left-handed quarterback throws end zone, and it's out of the reach of Shaley running the out route on the near sideline of the end zone. And that will bring up a third down and goal from the seven with 14.1 seconds remaining here in the half.
3: Well, you want to at least preserve three here, but you're going to have to throw it again so you can try to preserve the three.
2: Carroll leads it 21-14, and they're got a third down and goal from the seven. Freisinger in the gun, trip receivers to the right. Freisinger drops, throws, and it is caught! Touchdown! Again, a one-on-one battle for the football, and Shaley comes up with it.
3: Well, I tell you, that was as good a throw by Gabe. They're kind of back-shouldering it a little bit.
2: From the 7-yard line, touchdown Chargers. They lead it 27-14. Extra point. Hittinger picks it up and splits the uprights. It is 28-14. Carroll leading it. 9.4 seconds remains in the half. 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
2: Big score by the Carroll Chargers here near the end of the first half because now they've got a two-touchdown lead, 28-14. 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And that means that the Saints get that second half kickoff, and even if they take it the distance, they're still going to be down in the football game. Here's the kick, and it is taken in the field of play at the 3. O'Keefe up the middle, gets between the hash marks across the 20, and then driven backwards as he gets out to the 21-yard line after an 18-yard return, and the clock goes to zeros here at the half. Well, a great start for the Bishop Dwinger Saints, but not much went right for Bishop Dwinger. And they have 1.6 seconds still on the clock. I thought it went to zero, but it's 1.6 seconds. So Dwinger is going to get a play should they want it, but they're in what would look like a victory formation. They're confused about the formation. They've got guys coming into the game late.
3: Well,
2: I have to think they're just going to a knee from their own 21. And they are. They're going to a knee, and that will burn the last second and a half off. So now it is officially halftime. After a 14-0 Bishop Dwinger lead early in the second quarter, it was all Carroll. 28 second quarter points for the Chargers, and they are leading at the half 28-14 over the Bishop Dwinger Saints. Coming back with a special halftime moment here at Shields Field on the Midwest Box Breaks High School Football Game of the Week on 1380 The Fan and 100.9 FM.
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0: Ladies and gentlemen, boys and girls,
1: nice
0: Bishop
1: job by the Bishop Dwinger Choir as they sing a halftime rendition of God Bless America, remembering September 11, 2001, the 25th anniversary of 9/11. Well, Griff, it is halftime, and the Carroll Chargers dominate the second quarter, and they have a 28-14 lead here at the break. And for the Saints, the Carroll just got them out of what they were doing successfully to start this football game.
2: Yeah. And, you know, Carroll stopped the penalty, getting all the penalties, and then Dwinger started picking up the penalties that aided the Carroll offense, which doesn't need any help anyway. But, yeah, it was a tale of two quarters as it pertains to who had the momentum. Unfortunately, Carroll picked up the momentum, and Dwinger just wasn't able to get themselves back in sync.
1: Well, it seemed like, you know, they had a very clear game plan for the Bishop Dwinger Saints in that first quarter, and they were using the cutback by the running back to go a little bit against the grain, and it was taking advantage of some over pursuit by that Carroll defense, and they found some gaps on the backside, and Colin Campbell was running the ball very effectively, but then it seemed like all of a sudden they got away from it. They tried to run the quarterback a couple of times, maybe even outsmarting themselves. Instead of sticking with what was working, they tried to use that as a decoy, and they got themselves into some long down and distance situations. And once they had to give the ball to Carroll a couple of times, the Chargers got their offense on track. And the combination of Freisinger and Shaley, so dangerous. Freisinger just has to get it into the area code, and it seems like Shaley can go up and win a lot of 50-50 battles.
2: That, on top of having Eli Neuhauser, a guy coming across the middle who's 6'3 and 240, I mean, that's the big opposing tight end coming running right at you. So there's no question that Carroll has the weapons offensively to do some damage. It's the question whether Dwinger can come up with some big plays like they did in that first half, or the first quarter, where they got the turnover and that led to points for them.
1: Well, the Bishop Dwinger defense has been so good, but they shot themselves in the foot a few times here in the first half with some penalties, a couple of holding calls that gave the Chargers first downs, and you know, a team that had not given up a regulation point through the first three contests gives up 28 just in the second quarter alone. And it kind of makes you feel like setting a tone for the second half. This first drive of the second half is going to be huge.
2: Oh, yeah.
1: For Bishop Dwinger. I mean, worst case, they've got to flip the field. But best case, you almost feel like Bishop Dwinger needs to get that momentum back. And the best way to do it is to score on the first position.

0: that's the thing, is that they got to break up their first down, second down, normal down type of plays that they have been very big run downs for them, and find ways to mix in, you know, bootlegs, nakeds, you know, moving the pocket, quick game, some of those type of plays that, you know, Kaufman should be pretty decent at, and at least give them the option on when they move the pocket to run it.
1: Coming up here on the Hoopy Halftime Report, we're going to check around the area for some big games, and we'll try to get you updated on scores. Back in the studio, Kirsten has been working to gather what scores we have. She will tell you the score and how much time is left, or whether it has reached halftime, along with the scores of area games. And, of course, some of the games we're keeping.

0: solid from here over last week. They are the first. It'll be interesting to get a halftime score on that as well. But let's go ahead and find out all the scoring that happened in this one here in the first half with the coach, Shannon Griffith.
1: Well, we started with Bishop DeWanger at 349. Jordan Fabini got a one-yard touchdown run on a nine-play, 66-yard drive. That gave Bishop DeWanger a 7-0 lead. Then Bishop DeWanger again in the first quarter, this time at 210. Colin Campbell with a 21-yard touchdown run. That gave, and the PAT was good, and that gave the DeWanger Saints a 14-0 lead at the end of one. In the second quarter, it was all Carroll. First at 11:04, 9-play, 80-yard drive. Freisinger from 4 yards out. The PAT was good, and Carroll cuts DeWanger lead to 7, 14-7 there. Then again at 4:48, Freisinger again, this time a 1-yard touchdown run. This was an 8-play, 97-yard drive. The big play was the throw, a big play downfield to Sheely, and that was the PAT was good after Freisinger's touchdown, and we had a new ball game at 14-all. Then at 106, Freisinger once again, and a 3-yard touchdown run, a 3-play, 43-yard drive. This time the PAT was good as well. Carroll had their first lead of the night, 21-14. Then with 9.4 seconds left, after a Sheely punt reach 7 yards, Freisinger on a 6-yard touchdown pass to Owen McClure. Half off drive with a touchdown pass. He was good. And we are right now 28 Carroll up on Bishop DeWanger with the Saints getting the second half kickoff.
0: Well, the postgame are going to be making a trip to Pali for the Custer's game show live at the Pond

0: two is the only one that works.
1: So that was the first time we've gotten kicked off.
0: Yeah, I just got to wait for her to know that we're on two.

listening to some of the halftime scores from the area to get up to date and find out exactly what is going on with the games around Northeast Indiana, especially in the Fort Wayne area.

0: area. And so we will do that coming up next as we roll on. Again, the halftime score. Carroll leads it with 28 straight scored on the Bishop Dwenger Saints. It's 28-14 here at the break. 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
7: Some scores from around the area. Starting in the SAC, Northside is shutting out Concordia on the road 24-0. Snyder leads at Wayne 28-6. Southside is up 3 touchdowns at Bishop Lewers 21-0. Northrop has a comfortable lead at home over Homestead 43-12. Over in the Northeast 8, DeKalb is at East Noble and shutting them out 10-0. Columbia City leads 21-17 over Huntington North at home. Leo leads by 3 touchdowns at New Haven, 21-0. And Norwell is shutting out Belmont on the road 42-0. Over in the ACAC, Adams Central holds a comfortable lead at home over Jay County, 35-0. South Adams leads 15-6 at Heritage. Westdale is shutting out Southern Wells at home 42-0, as well as Bluffton is shutting out Woodlawn 42-0 at home. And finally, in the NECC, West Noble is at home and leading by 3 touchdowns over Central Noble 21-0. Eastside is comfortably leading Fremont on the road 42-7. And Fairfield is leading by just a touchdown at Lakeland with a score of 14-7. And that'll do it for us back here at the studio on the Hoopie Fieldhouse Halftime Show. Make sure to tune in after the game for the Kesters postgame show live from Pizza Hut. So, for 1380 The Fan and 100.9 FM, I'm Kirsten Beswick. Let's send you back to the guys in the booth at Shields Field right after these messages.
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0: It's been a tale of two quarters here at Bishop Dwinger as we are at halftime and the Carroll Chargers have scored the last 28 points of the football game and they have a 28-14 lead over the Saints at Shields Field. And Bishop Dwinger is going to get the second half kickoff. But as far as halftime speeches and adjustments, Coach Shannon Griffith, what do you think are the messages these two coaches are sending to their teams?
12: Well, I think one of them is knock the penalties off, especially the undisciplined ones, like the procedures and jumping off sides. That would be the first thing. And then for Dwinger, they're going to have to do something different in the normal downs and try to get Carroll backed off a little bit more from the line of scrimmage. Carroll found themselves offensively in the first half. I think they're going to try to continue to do what they do, and we're going to find out real quick what the end result will be here at the end of the second half.
0: It is a great crowd. In fact, the Carroll side almost standing room only. Yeah. And a pretty packed home side here at the corner of Washington Center and North Clinton. So Bishop Dwinger lines up, sending their return unit onto the field. And it'll be Corbin Dempsey that will tee it up at his own 40 to kick it away for the Carroll Chargers. Again, the Saints debuting a new look here tonight with white pants, navy blue jerseys, white numbers. They've got the gold helmets. Carroll, blue pants, white stripes down the outside. White jerseys, blue numbers, and silver helmets.
12: Well, I would say it started out as good luck there in the first quarter, but they may be rethinking the white pants at the end of this game.
0: We're ready to get the second half underway. Here's the kick, a low line drive that is taken at the one. Here goes Zent across the 20. Hit at the 25 and falls forward to the 26. Carter Zent with a 25-yard return of that kick, and the Saints start the first possession of the second half from their own 26-yard line. And Tommy Kaufman, the senior quarterback, and I'm looking to see if it is Kaufman and the running back, Colin Campbell. Saints will put trips to the right. See if they try to do some vertical work to loosen up this defense. They will drop to throw. Kaufman fires it far side. Back shoulder throw caught at the 36 and then avoiding the first tackle and taking it out of bounds out near the 45-yard line. And that's a completion to Carter Zent. And that is the first downfield completion for Bishop Dwinger tonight. And it goes for almost 20 yards,
12: yeah.
0: 19 yards.
12: Little wheel route, like you said, and back shouldered it, so good play.
0: From the right hash, trip receivers left. Shotgun, drop back. Kaufman is going to again look to throw. Airs it far sideline, going down, trying to make a shoestring catch, and it's incomplete. The ball just slightly underthrown. Bring up second down and 10. That little curl to the sideline and basically just goes to the stick and turns around. Kaufman just a little short on the throw. Second down and 10 from their own 45-yard line, trailing 28-14. Drop back for Kaufman. Again, he's going to throw. This time it's up and over the top. Man-to-man coverage, a diving
12: catch,
0: and he caught it.
12: Yes, he did.
0: And he's going to get credit for the catch at the 19-yard line. What a catch. Over on the far side, man-to-man, and they found Max Jordan with a beautiful over-the-top completion on a fly route down the right sideline.
12: Wow. Well, I tell you what, great throw, but even better catch.
0: A 36-yard completion. First and 10 in the red zone. And again, they're going to throw. No, Kaufman's going to tuck. Then he throws late over the middle. Completed at the 9-yard line. Well, it's interesting, Griff. They would not throw it in the first half, and they're coming out just all-out gunslingers here in the second half.
12: Yeah, pretty interesting. I thought they would throw it some, but not this much right off the bat. But, hey, you know what? It's gotten Carroll off guard.
0: So it's first and goal at the 9. They'll bring a wing in to the left, two wings to the right, and a rollout to the right. Kaufman looks, throws it end zone. And is that caught? Yes! Touchdown! A toe tap on the far side just inside the pylon. What a throw. What a catch. Touchdown, Saints.
12: Who was that to? I couldn't even read.
0: Trying to see if that was Jordan over there.
12: I tell you what, I think it is.
0: Jordan had made the last catch, and that time just threw it up to the sideline and let Max Jordan go up and make a play. And all of a sudden, Tommy Kaufman and Max Jordan looking like Gabe Freisinger and Harry Shealy.
12: Yeah.
0: What a drive, 84 or 74 yards to start the second half, and they do it all through the air. Extra point, kick is up, and it is good. 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
0: A momentum-changing drive to start the second half. It took 52 seconds to go 74 yards, capped off by the 19-yard touchdown reception from Tommy Kaufman to Max Jordan. And now the kick. And that goes well into the end zone, about 7 yards deep, and it will be a touchback. That is the first touchdown catch of the year for Max Jordan.
12: Well,
0: and it's only the second touchdown pass thrown by Tommy Kaufman. I mean, this is a Bishop Dwinger team that really, they want to run the football. And so they came out in the second half and just threw it all over the place.
12: Yeah, they did. Without any hesitation.
0: One incompletion on the drive and a couple of great catches by Max Jordan. One on the fly route down the sideline against man-to-man, tight man-to-man coverage, and the other the touchdown reception. So it is tag, you're it. Gabe Freisinger lines up from his 20, drops back. He's going to throw over the top and a blown coverage wide open. Oh, it's going to be a touchdown all the way to the end zone. The Saints just forgot to cover somebody. 80 yards all the way, and I'm trying to see if it's 88 or 89. It looks like Owen McClure.
13: Yes, yes.
0: Owen McClure.
12: His second one tonight.
0: 6'2", 190-pound junior. And, you know, that is the pressure that Harry Shealy puts on a defense. He went down, yep, did an out route. Both defenders went for Shealy. And just slipping right past everybody, Owen McClure. And he had nobody within 20 yards of him.
13: Yeah, like you said, busted coverage for sure.
0: There's the extra point. It's good. And we've played 1:04 of the second half, and both teams have a touchdown on the board. It's a shootout at Shields Field, 35-21. Back to a 2-touchdown advantage for the Carroll Chargers. Well, this could be fun.
12: Yeah, it's looking that way.
0: I'm sure the Saints' plan was to come out, throw the football on that initial drive, loosen up the defense, and then get back to their running game. But now they're back down 2 scores. What do you do as a coach? Do you stick with the aerial attack? I mean, it was effective on the last drive, but I don't think that's what Dwinger wants to do. I think they did it to try to loosen up the defense.
12: Well, yeah, I think what they're trying to do is get it back within 7.
13: get a stop and then get back into their regular offense.
0: So the Carroll Chargers will kick it off. And that is a one-play scoring drive presented by Best Deal Auto Sales. 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Located near the intersection of Lima Road and I-69, right behind Costco. So Corbin Dempsey has it teed up to kick it off. 10:56 remains, third quarter, 35-21, and the kick, and it's going to be returnable. Zett takes the ball near side at the one. He's across the 20, weaves through some traffic, and gets out to the 23-yard line, maybe even the 24. So about a 22-yard return for Carter Zett. And the Saints bring their offense back. Second possession of the second half, and we've got 10:49 on the clock.
13: Yeah, I was just going to say, that first half went by pretty quick, even though they scored good points. Now we've entered the second half, and we've crept along, and they've got 14 points between them both. Oh, my.
0: Campbell, the running back. Kaufman for the left hash in the gun. Trip receiver short side. He's going to look left and then tuck it, run to the sideline, and just run out of bounds. And actually took about a two-yard loss. Never got going upfield, so that's actually a loss back to the 22-yard line where it's second down and 12.
13: Yeah, they put that formation in the boundary, and when you do that, it really squeezes that side, and nothing
0: but it makes
13: was there.
0: It tough for a right-handed quarterback running
13: exactly.
0: to the short side boundary, trying to get squared up. You don't have a lot of space to throw it. Now they go trips to the right side, which is the wide side of the field. Kaufman looking left, will throw left, airs it up, and there's going to be a flag, and it's probably going to be interference. Trying to get the ball to Darius King, a backup wide receiver, 5'10", 165-pounder. He was isolated man-to-man on the near sideline. And
13: you know what I've noticed here? The first two drives of this quarter, Campbell has not been in at running back.
0: You know, that's first I've noticed it.
13: Yeah.
0: 36 is in there now at running back.
13: So I don't know.
0: That is Landon Tippmann, a sophomore backup running back, 5'11", 190 pounds. So
13: sophomore.
0: Similar size to Campbell. You know, Campbell's about that height and about 10 pounds heavier, but
13: I'm trying to see if he's even on the sideline. I don't see him yet.
0: So Tippmann lines up in the backfield with Kaufman. Three receivers, wide side to the right, one to the left. He'll look right, and then it's a quarterback draw. Kaufman with the run. Breaks away from a tackle. He's near sideline 40, 50, and chased out of bounds on the Carroll side of midfield at the Chargers' 45-yard line. And that's a first down run for Tommy Kaufman.
13: Campbell in the tent. Yeah, like I said, it put 36 in there, and they've got changed their whole plan.
0: Trip receivers again to the wide side right. Kaufman's in the gun. Tippmann the running back. And a drop back for Kaufman in the pocket. Sets, throws, and man-to-man. Ooh. We're looking for Jordan. He tried to make a one-handed catch in tight coverage, and it's incomplete.
13: And a
0: flag in the backfield. And it's going to be a hold against the Bishop Dwenger Saints. You know, Carroll does not come with a ton. They got three-man and four-man max rush. That time Austin Roars, the linebacker, almost a spy on that play. But it forced a hold out of the Bishop Dwenger offensive line. And that, you know, we talk about drive killers, how the penalties seem to just kill drives.
13: Yep.
0: And you really got some momentum going right now, and you take a 10-yard penalty, and you go from the Carroll 45 to your own 45, and now face first down and 20. Saints down 14 points, 35-21 with 10:25 on the clock. Third quarter from the left hash. Drop back for Kaufman, looking. Looks left. Now he's rolling. He'll pump fake and then try to just tight walked the sideline, and he stayed in bounds for a couple of yards, maybe a yard gain out to the 46, so second down and long.
13: Well, they got Henry Scholl over here on the boundary, and he's pretty much locked up one-on-one, and that's kind of where they've been attacking, is back into the short side field where they get the one-on-one matchup.
0: Well, you notice they've shifted Jordan from the right side to the left, so that Jordan's the man they've got to guard one-on-one. Second down, 19, and they will give to Tippmann. Tippmann, hard running, pulling a tackler across the 50. Takes it to the Carroll 46. Got about 8 yards on that carry. Good hard running by the sophomore running back, who's in for the, what we assume to be injured, Colin Campbell. Apparently they had seen him go into the medical tent.
13: Well, here's a big third and 12.
0: Well, and it's probably four down territory for the Saints, down by 14. From the left hash, three receivers, wide side to the right, one to the left is Jordan, and they'll drop, and they're looking for Jordan all the way, and they're going to throw deep over the top into triple coverage, and that is fortunate it didn't get picked off. And that time, Kaufman just watched the route from Jordan the entire way, and everybody for Carroll was reading that one.
13: Yeah. But I tell you, Max made the wrong move there because he slipped inside. That took him into that safety. He needs to stay outside on that so Tommy doesn't, you know, put it in the area where, like you said, there were three guys. So unfortunate there, but it's just a chance to flip field position again.
0: Punt formation facing fourth and 12 from the Carroll 47. 9:32 on the clock. We're in the third quarter. 35-21. Carroll leads. There's the snap, and the kick is away. And he'll punch it, trying to get it to the near sideline, and it's a shank. It goes off the side of the foot, and that is going to be a very short kick. This one's only about a 10-yard kick.
13: Right at the 35.
0: 12-yard punt at the 35-yard line. So a shank kick off the foot of Eric Hudson. And good field position for the Carroll Chargers, already leading by 14 points, 9:26 to play third quarter here at Dwenger.
13: Yeah, tough one there.
0: Freisinger lines it up from the right hash, sends a couple of receivers to the left, a wing to the left side of the formation, a single tailback is Rhodes, and there's a bad handoff, ball free on the deck, and now a scrum for it. 6 yards, 7 yards deep in the backfield, and it looked like Carroll did get back on top of it. Rhodes saved the turnover by recovering it for Carroll, but it's a big loss for the Chargers.
13: Yeah.
0: 6 yard subtraction back to the 29-yard line. It'll be second down and 16.
13: That's like the second or third snap tonight that's happened, which is shocking in some respects for a Carroll team.
0: Freisinger in the gun. He'll put four receivers to the left. And drop back, looking right. And he gets hit as he goes to throw the ball free, and they're saying incomplete. Emphatically, our referee signaling it's an incomplete pass. The ball came forward out of Freisinger's hand, but he was hit, just his arm was hit just as he went to throw it. So the incompletion makes it third down and 16 for the 29.
13: Yeah, that one was a big hit on him there, and fortunate it wasn't ruled a fumble.
0: Saints show four-man rush. Trip receivers bunched to the left. And a drop back for Freisinger. Here comes some pressure from the backside. He gets rid of it. Got a man wide open out at the 40, and he's going to take it up the far sideline for the first down out to midfield.
13: That was Shealy wide open. Wow.
0: Big catch for Shealy for the first down on a third and 16. They pick up 21 yards, and now it's a first and 10 from midfield for the Chargers.
13: Yeah, that was another coverage mistake.
0: This time you've got Kellen Miller, who's in a slot to the right, a wing to the right side of the formation. They'll give it to the running back, Rhodes. He busts through the hole off right tackle. Good gap there, and Rhodes stumbles his way forward, getting inside the 40 to the 39, picking up 11 yards. Now the Saints had their contained man got trapped and got blocked out of the play, and that left a hole behind him. Rhodes took advantage with the 11-yard scamper. Now a give to Rhodes. He bounces off a missed tackle, takes it to the right or to the left. He's got some room. Yeah. Sorgelet will collar him and throw him down, but there's a flag about 8 yards downfield.
14: There's a pretty blatant hold there on the outside. So,
0: well, the play was designed to go right, yeah, and Rhodes saw nothing to the right, so he bounced off and went to the left. Anytime you reverse field as a running back or a quarterback, you put your lineman into a tough situation.
14: Yeah, that time I think they got the wide receiver on that side. Same thing, though. You know, you're going one way, and the next thing you know, it's like, oh, man, he's coming this way.
0: So it is a hold, and it'll bring the play back. Well, we talk about drive killers. We just saw it happen to Bishop Dwenger, and now the hold marched off against Carroll. But I'll tell you, the way that Freisinger and Shaley can connect.
14: Yeah. I just got a message from our friend, Mr. Dukevich, saying that Colin Campbell is done for the evening. Shoulder pads are off. And
0: we got a sideline reporter tonight.
14: He's
0: wearing all kinds of hats tonight. Give to Rhodes, right side of the line. He'll break through the initial hole. And actually, that's not Rhodes. That's Asher Wagner with the carry. And Wagner, a big, powerful back, plays linebacker defensively, but he's considered kind of the power back in the backfield. That time he showed some power.
14: And now they're going to go, no, oh, he's got a flat tire.
0: Yeah. Lost the shoe, I think, or the shoe, something wrong with the shoe. So he's going to go off, and coming in will be Billy Lauer, 5'11", 195-pound junior. Second down and 10. Got the penalty yardage back on that carry. At the 39, keeper for Freisinger. Follows the right side of his line and a nice hole, and he drags a tackler down to the 32, picking up 7 yards. Logan Parrish made the tackle for Bishop Dwenger, but he went on about a 3-yard ride on the back of Freisinger. Third down, 3. And Freisinger again bounces off the initial hole, tucks it up the middle of the field, and gets to the 28-yard line. That'll be enough for the first down. He picked up 4, needed 3.
14: Yeah, they're running this kind of, I guess you call it, quarterback ISO, because they're leading the tailback through there, and Freisinger's just kind of finding a spot and going. That time he found it all the way on the backside of the play.
0: 6:50 remains, third quarter. Drop back, Freisinger is going to look to throw. Fires near side. Ball is caught by the big tight end, Neuhauser. He just puts the pads down and plows through a couple of safeties, including Max Jordan, who came over to try to make a stop, and he's at the 19-yard line, and that will be about a 9-yard gain. He's a yard shy, needs the 18 for the first down, so it's second down and 1 from the right hash. They bunched the receivers on the short side right, and again, the hard count, and the Saints jumped it. And that is the second time in the game that Jeremy Haynes has bit, and both times it's given him a ticket to the sideline.
14: Yeah, and if I'm scouting Carroll, they like to do that on second down. And so if I'm a scouting report guy, I'm going to tell my team, second down, you better be holding your water, because this is where they like to go long count.
0: So it gives them a first down at the 14-yard line. In the red zone, the Chargers looking to add to a 14-point lead. Ball on the right hash. Three receivers, short side left. Man to man over on the right. They'll throw the fade, and it was underthrown and almost picked off. Underthrow that fade, and you give that defensive back a chance. And unfortunately, George Hackman, the senior corner that had man-to-man against Shealy, couldn't make the catch and pick it off. So it is second down and 10.
14: I don't think Doug liked that decision by Freisinger, because he pointed to the boundary, and that's where you should throw it, because it's a shorter throw. Doesn't take too much to figure that out.
0: And they'll give it this time to Rhodes. He'll take it left. Takes it around the left end, cuts up at the numbers, and gets inside the 10 to the 9, 5-yard gain, but I think another flag may have flown in.
14: Yeah, it kind of came in late, along with the shoe back here at the 20, at the 15.
0: Very close to where he got tackled. And let's see. They picked up the flag. So I don't know And then they're marching it off against Dwenger.
14: Oh, wow. This must be a face mask.
0: It is a face mask. Half the distance to the four-yard line. And Dwenger's, or Carroll's lined up. They want to go, and the official's still announcing the penalty call. So here we go. It is first and goal. And it's Freisinger, left side of the line, puts the pads down, and he's going to be kept short. Gets to the one, gained about three. So it'll be second and goal from the one, and the Chargers immediately run to the line of scrimmage. They get set, and they'll run it again with Freisinger. Same play, follows the left side of the line, and he gets stood up at the line of scrimmage, doesn't get in. Still at the one-yard line. 35-21, Carroll leading it with 5:20 on the clock running in the third quarter, and the Saints trying to come up with a big stop on an and-goal situation. It will be third and goal.
14: This is where I always thought as a coach, you still needed the lead blocker underneath the center, kind of like what they're doing now.
0: Well, it's second and goal from the one. Freisinger gets under center, gives to the third man through, and he's going to easily be in. Asher Wagner takes it in, but they're waving it off.
14: Looks like they got legal motion, maybe.
0: An illegal motion against Carroll.
15: An illegal formation.
0: So somebody didn't get their nose up to the line of scrimmage.
14: Another undisciplined penalty.
0: Now, sometimes when you fill up the backfield and the wideout, they think they're supposed to be off the line. Ends up being a formation penalty, and that's what we got here to put it back to the six-yard line. Second and goal for Carroll, trying to add to a 35-21 lead with under 5 minutes remaining in the third quarter. Shadley lines up wide to the right, and a timeout, Bishop Dwenger. Jason Garrett saw the alignment, said, okay, I want to talk about what they're trying to do here. So a timeout on the field called by Bishop Dwenger with 4:53 remaining third quarter. 35-21 Carroll, and threatening to add more. We'll come back on the Midwest Box Breaks Game of the Week on 1380 The Fan and 100.9 FM.
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0: Second down and goal from the six-yard line for Carroll, leading at 35-21. Under center is Freisinger, and he'll give to the fullback. And this is going to be Neuhauser, I think, who went into the backfield. And they take him down for no gain. He tried to run it behind the left side of the line and got stuffed. You know, that's kind of what Carroll wants to do. They want to run right up the backside of their big offensive tackle, Matthew Wigginton, 6'3", 275. But Dwenger did the job defensively, and now it's a third and goal from the six. Ball's on the left hash. They'll put trip receivers to the right, and the outside man is going to be Shaley. And one of those three is also going to be Neuhauser, who's been effective as a pass-receiving target. Rhodes in the backfield, a roll out to the right. Freisinger looks to the end zone, fires late, incomplete. And that will bring up a fourth and goal from the six. And let's see if it's the field goal unit.
14: Yeah.
0: I think they want to try to make it a three-score game, and they can do that with a field goal. 4:01 on the clock, third quarter, 35-21. Carroll leading it, and the Chargers are going to line up for what should be about a 23-yard field goal.
14: It looks like they got an injury down here, a little cramp action going on.
0: Taking a look at some of the scores, Leo has beaten New Haven 37-0.
14: That got over early, didn't it?
0: We'll be at Leo next week.
17: into a set of field goal for the Chargers, number 95, Cole Hittinger.
0: Snyder up 42-14 over Wayne. DeKalb still leading in the fourth quarter against East Noble, 10-7. So this will be a 23-yard kick from the left hash, and it will be Cole Hittinger or Hittinger.
14: Uh-oh, somebody's got too many men, I think. Yep, Dwanger, looks like they got too many men on the field. Maybe.
0: We'll see.
14: I'm asking him whether he wants to take it or not, because it changes the angle.
0: Yeah, it would make it a sharper angle, and the Saints do have somebody coming off the field.
14: Come on, guys. It doesn't take that. It's still fourth down, but they may go for it now.
0: Well, they'll move it up to about the, well, it should be the three, but they're going to give them about the two. But they're still lining up to kick the field goal, but now it's a chip shot. But I think Carroll's going to talk about it. They
14: yeah.
0: are.
14: Yeah, I wouldn't be surprised if they don't go for it right now.
0: They got a pretty favorable spot, Griff, because that's half the distance from the six, and they put it on the two-yard line.
14: And remember, if he misses this, the ball comes all the way out to the 20. It doesn't stay down there.
0: So it's going to be Carroll taking the timeout. We'll take a break with 4:01 remaining in the third. 35-21, Carroll leads it on the Midwest Box Breaks High School Football Game of the Week on 1380 The Fan and 100.9 FM.
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0: Chargers go for it, and they give it to Asher Wagner, who busted through the middle for 2 yards for a touchdown. And the Carroll Chargers have opened up a 20-point lead with the extra point pending. 41-21 with 3:56 on the clock. 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So it is 42-21. Chargers have outscored Bishop Dwinger 42-7 since early in the second quarter. We'll come back. The kickoff comes up next. 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
0: If you like long football games, just stick with us this year.
14: Yeah.
0: Because we have found our way to some lengthy high school football games on Friday nights. We're still in the third quarter with 3:56 remaining, and some of the area games are going final. 42-21, Chargers have opened up a 3-touchdown lead over the Saints, and here's Carroll's kickoff. And it is deep, and it will go over everybody's head into the end zone for a touchback.
17: After the touchback, the Saints will start first at 10 at their own 20-yard.
0: Well, coming up after the game, be sure to join us live at the Pine Valley Pizza Hut. We invite you to stop by, enjoy some pizza, pasta, maybe some wings, and hang out with Eric Dudkevich and me as we will bring you the Custer's postgame show at the Pine Valley Pizza Hut right after the game. Saints line up with three receivers to the right, one to the left, and play action. They'll fake the handoff, and Kaufman will keep it. He'll run it up the middle and only gain a yard out to the 21.
14: Well, I think he almost had to do it because the D lineman about took the handoff from him.
0: Tippmann is still in there, and so we got the report from Eric Dutkiewicz from down on the field that Colin Campbell is done for the night. So it's the sophomore for the Bishop Dwingers Saints, Landon Tippmann, 5'11", 190-pound backup running back. Three receivers left, one receiver right. Kaufman in the gun on second down and 9 from the 21. Drop back, Kaufman fires on the slant, and what a catch. In stride, got it to Thomas Danis, who made a tough catch and got it out to the 29, a yard short of the first down stick. It's a good, sharp throw. And Danis did a nice job on the route to get inside the defensive back. It's almost like you're boxing them out. You get inside them and just don't let them get in front. And Kaufman's able to complete it right to the number 2 on the front of the jersey. Well, a couple late substitutions for Bishop Dwinger, and they're going to have to burn a timeout. Third down and 1 from the 29 with 2:50 still remaining in the third quarter. 42-21. Well, Griff, coming up tomorrow, we've got all types of college football. Going to have the Indiana Hoosiers taking on Rice. That's a noon kickoff down in Bloomington.
14: Yeah, they're they got Howard tomorrow. Rice and Notre Dame.
0: Howard. Yeah. Notre Dame
14: plays
0: has Rice.
14: Yeah.
0: That'll be a 3:30 kick. Of course, IU on 92.3 FM and Notre Dame on 1380 The Fan. Here's a run up the middle for Kaufman. He's going to have the first down. He crosses the 30 out to the 32. And now wholesale changes, including he got an injured player. Zion Bungu is a 5'9", 175-pound senior, and he's been dealing with an injury and just coming back for Bishop Dwinger, but with the injury to Campbell, Bungu is going to have to be out there on the field. So an injured Carroll Charger is down. Let's see if they're going to be able to get him up. Pointing to his left leg or somewhere near his leg or foot or ankle. So they tend to him with the training staff. Well, just about the time I was ready to send it to break, he gets up on his feet. And I think that's the Goldacker, the Gavin Goldacker, the nose tackle. Number 99, and he is up, and he looks to be fine. He's walking on his own power and doesn't show a sign of a limp as he heads over to the far bench. So good news for the Chargers. But they do have to make a sub at nose tackle. On a first and 10, Saints from the 32. Kaufman in the gun. Drops looking right. Now he's going to tuck it to run, and he runs right into a wall. Doesn't get back to the line of scrimmage. Loses 4 yards back at the 28. That's a loss of 4 at second down and 14. Saints on their own 28-yard line as we tick down just over 2 minutes left here in the third quarter. Yeah, it's kind of interesting seeing all of the techs coming in with final scores. Bluffton's defeated Woodland 49-14.
14: Wow, they're undefeated.
0: Shotgun snap for Kaufman. And he'll give it to the running back. Tippmann brings it all the way near sideline, cuts it up the sideline, and puts a pad down and lays a little hit on Lincoln Grabner, who came up from his safety spot to try to make the tackle. It's a gain of about 5, making it third down and 9 out at the 33. Carroll leading at 42-21. And Dwinger facing third down and 9 from their own 33-yard line. Kaufman in the gun from the left hash. And they'll run a little wide receiver screen, and it's completed, and it's a first down all the way to the 45. They set it up perfectly on that little bubble, the Darius King, a senior wideout. And good execution of that screenplay to move the chains for Bishop Dwenger. Two receivers right, two receivers left. Ball on the left hash. Kaufman in the gun, takes the snap, drops, looks left. Now he's going to go back to the right. Fire all the way to the first sideline. A sliding catch. And did he make it? Yes, he made the catch and slid out of bounds at the 42, picking up 13 yards and a first down.
14: Yeah, he also got, I think, kicked in the head.
0: That's Bungu, who went out there and got some open space out in that far flat. Nice throw, long throw all the way across the field for the first down. Saints moving the football. They need points. There's a handoff and not much there for Tippmann. Tried to run behind the right side of the line, and he's wrapped up for only a one-yard gain. Takes it to the 41, where it'll be second down and 9. Last minute of our third quarter. Max Jordan comes out of the game. Darius King is going to line up at the wide out to the right, and they'll move O'Keefe to the slot to the right. Ball on the right hash. There's the snap, and they had the wide receiver took off early. Darius King tried to get a head start because he was about a yard or two downfield on a full sprint when that ball was snapped, and so the false start penalty, a five-yard march off against the Saints. Go from second and 9 to second and 14, and the ball moves from the 41 back to the 46. From the right hash, Kaufman in the shotgun. And a drop back in the pocket. He's got all day. Three-man rush, and he throws far sideline, and it's just off the fingertips of Nick O'Keefe. 11 yards downfield, tried to toe tap and make the catch, and only did half of it, and it was the half that is an incompletion.
14: Yeah, that should have had to be caught there.
0: Now third down and 14. From the 46, looking for the 32 for the first. Empty backfield, five receivers. Drop back for Kaufman. Rolls to the left, throws, and he throws underneath to Danis, who made a sliding attempt, but it's behind him and incomplete. And on fourth down, the punt unit's coming onto the field. So the Saints have the penalty that again kills the drive, the false start on the wide receiver. And now with a fourth and 14, they line up to punt it. Harry Sheely goes back deep. He stands at his own 15-yard line. Eric Hudson to kick it away, and the kick is away. It's a low end over end. Shaley the catch at the 16, and he'll just run out of bounds without much room over there on the boundary. He goes out at the 20 after a four-yard return. So it brings Carroll's offense back onto the field from their own 20-yard line. They've got 27.2 seconds on the clock late third quarter, and the Chargers with a 42-21 lead, scoring 42 of the last 49 points we've seen scored.
17: After the punt return, Chargers will start first at 10 of their own.
0: Ball on the left hash. Totally different game than a year ago where points were extremely hard to come by. Hand off to the running back. He bounces off of an arm tackle, brings it all the way to the near sideline, and a good gain out to the 32 or 33. We'll give him the 33-yard line, a 13-yard gain for Jackson Rhodes. It's one of those where you're running for the left hash and you cover a lot of ground when you run the sweep to the right. Sometimes it's hard to tell how much forward progress you're making because it looks like you're almost running east and west, but by the time you get knocked out of bounds, you've gained 13. Hand off again to Rhodes. This time he'll follow the left tackle. and put the pads down to burst for about five out to the 38.
14: That's going to do it here for us in the third.
0: Clock winds down, and we have finally reached the end of our third quarter. Chargers in command heading to the fourth. They lead it 42-21 over the Bishop Dwenger Saints. It's your Midwest Box Breaks High School Football Game of the Week on 1380 The Fan and 100.9 FM.
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1: Carroll in command, 42-21 as we head to the fourth, and on second down and five from their own 38, the Saints tried to blitz and Max Jordan just mistimed it. Max Jordan was coming up to blitz off the edge, and he tried to get a head start, and it's encroachment called against Bishop Dwenger, so it's an automatic first. Well, it is a first down. Five-yard pickup gives them a first and 10 at the 43-yard line. Shotgun for Freisinger with three to the right, one to the left. Drop back, and it's a throw to the left. Near sideline, and it's going to be an interference, but did he make the catch? Yes, he did. What a catch by Colton Booker. Man to man, he was being pulled down by the defensive back and somehow still was able to catch the football at the 35-yard line. That is a 22-yard gain. And that's one where Freisinger just trusted the defensive back wasn't going to turn his head around because he just threw it out there and let his receiver go make a play, and Colton Booker did.
2: Wow.
1: At the 35-yard line of Bishop Dwenger, it's a first and 10 for the Carroll Chargers. Already leading at 42-21. We are just underway in the fourth quarter. And now Carroll taking their sweet time. Of course, they've been in a hurry up most of the night. Now, with the big lead in the fourth quarter, they're going to take all the time they can off that play clock. They'll line up with 10 on the ticker. From the left hash, three receivers to the right, single back. He'll get the handoff. It's Rhodes. Follows the right side of the line and then pulls away from a couple of arm tackles, brings it all the way to the left, and he's got the sideline. The 20, the 10, knocked out of bounds.
3: Freisinger with a big block there.
1: Well, the Saints appear to just be getting some signs of fatigue because they had hands all over Rhodes. But Rhodes just broke away from them. A play designed to go off right tackle, and he brought it all the way to the near sideline and took it down the left sideline for a big gain down to the 15. It is first, or down to the 10. It is first and goal. Roll out to the right. Freisinger looks to throw. Dumps it to the underneath man, and he slides at the one-yard line, but the throw a little behind him and incomplete.
2: Wow. East Noble scores a game-winning drive. Alex Scott, interception, sets up the drive, then throws a wide receiver pass with 105 left. Oh, my goodness. That's from our sideline reporter, Eric Dutekevich. East Noble going to find a way to win after the Cal pretty much led that game all night long.
1: Yep. Big rivalry game, and next week we're going to see the East Noble Knights at Leo as our Midwest Box Breaks high school football game of the week. From the left hash, it is second and goal. Handoff Freisinger with the keeper. He takes it around the right side of the line and just plows his way all the way to the end zone. Touchdown, Gabe Freisinger.
2: That's like he's fifth, I think.
1: I mean, that was just the physicality of Carroll overwhelming the Dwenger defense. And that's what I'm saying, Griff. It looks like this Dwenger defense just worn down. You talked about Carroll's size up front, 275 and 270 at the two tackle positions. And their center, another 270, Landon Danley. Now the extra point, it's up, and it is good. So, add an extra point, and it's 49 for Carroll, 21 for the Saints. 10:57 still remaining in the football game here at Shields Field on the Midwest Box Breaks High School Football Game of the Week on 1380 The Fan and 100.9 FM.
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0: Carroll has opened it up 49-21 over the Bishop Dwinger Saints. 49 of the last 56 points in this game have been scored by the Carroll Chargers. It's quite an offensive performance by Carroll, considering this Bishop Dwinger defense had not given up a regulation point through their first three games.
1: Yeah.
0: Here's the kickoff, and it is going to bounce at the two and go into the end zone. Look like Carter Zent didn't want anything to do with that one, so the Saints will come out to the 20. First and 10, down 49-21 with 10:57 to play.
1: Well, you got to feel that Carroll may be putting some reserves in the game. I don't know what Bishop Dwinger, if whether they're going to stick with them or not. It looks like they're going to stick with their first unit.
0: Yep, first team offense on the field for the Saints. Kaufman at quarterback, Tipman, the backup running back, who's in for the injured Colin Campbell. Here's a rollout to the right. Kaufman throws near side, underthrew his man, incomplete. That's kind of pass you got to complete. Just a little dump off to a five-yard route. And it was short of Bungu. So second down and 10. The clock stops at 10:52. And we've got a penalty call. Or do we? Is there one each way?
2: Second down.
0: No, he pointed both ways, but I think the first point was a mistake, so he corrected himself. It's a ineligible receiver downfield. It's declined by Carroll, so it's second down and 10 at the 20. Centered between the hash marks, Kaufman gives to the running back, Tipman. He breaks away from one tackle, but a host of Chargers are there to clean it up after only a 2-yard gain to the 22-yard line. 10.5 minutes remaining. All Carroll since the first quarter. Saints raced out to that 14-0 advantage. And Carroll went on a 28-point run to take it to the locker room with a 28-14 lead, and they haven't let off the gas. Drop back for Kaufman. He rolls right. Here comes the pressure off the edge. He gets rid of it. It's caught by Zent, but not much there. Only a yard gain, as Kaufman just had to get rid of it because he had Neuhauser coming free off the edge, blitzing linebacker, and he wasn't picked up by that Bishop Dwinger offensive line. And Kaufman paid the price as he let go of that one. He got hit hard by a big guy. Still completed it to Carter Zent, but it does bring up fourth down and 8, so the Saints line up to punt it with 9.5 minutes remaining. Eric Hudson stands at his own 8-yard line. The snap and the kick.
1: Ooh,
0: it's away, man. End over end. Shealy comes over. He can't make the catch, so it bounces at the 40. And it's downed at the 39 by George Hackman. So a kick of 39 yards with no return. So a good net that time for Hudson. And Carroll brings the offense out with a 49-21 lead, starting this drive at their own 39-yard line. And just checking, it is the first team offense for the Carroll Chargers. Freisinger comes out of quarterback. Jackson Rhodes will be in the backfield. Neuhauser, the tight end. Shealy lines up wide to the right. Ball's on the left hash. Slot to the right. And it'll be play action. Dropping back, Freisinger wants the deep ball. Over the top to Shealy, and it's just off his fingertips. And incomplete. He had man-to-man against Nick O'Keefe. O'Keefe was with him stride for stride, but Shealy still almost went up and high-pointed that one, but it was just off the fingertips.
1: I'm not understanding that one. You're up 49-21. The game's in hand. You got 9 minutes left.
0: Padding some stats,
1: I guess. But to me, you run the ball. Let's get out of here. Go home.
0: 9 minutes, 12 seconds remaining. Clock stops, 49-21. From the left hash, trip receivers to the right, and the give to the back, and Rhodes is met in the backfield and wrangled down. Good job breaking through by Xavier Dowge. He came off the edge and was in the backfield to greet Jackson Rhodes, and it's a big loss back to the 33-yard line, a loss of six, where it's now third down and 16. Play clock at 15. Carroll lines up. Just inside the left hash, Dwinger sends four, and they're going to get off the edge. And again, it's Dowge that gets into the backfield and takes down Freisinger for a sack at the 32. And maybe that's some football justice.
2: Yeah.
0: You try for the home run ball on first down, and then you end up with a couple tackles for loss by Xavier Dowge, a 6'2", 215-pound senior defensive end. So on fourth down and long, it's punt time for Carroll. On to do the kicking. Corbin Dempsey does the kickoffs and does the punting. They've got a PAT specialist. Here's the kick.
2: Wow.
0: High, booming punt. O'Keefe signals fair catch, drops it at the 18, and it rolls back to the 14. He's able to jump on it. So that is, 17 and 32. That's a 49-yard boot.
2: And a hang time of about 4.8.
0: Heck of a catch. That's a college punt right there.
2: My goodness.
0: So 7:42 remaining. Again, the Dwinger offense onto the field. And they're going to make the changes and start to give the backups some reps here in the fourth quarter. And it's Knox Johnson who comes in as the backup quarterback. And he'll drop, look to throw, fires it over the middle, and it's caught to Bugu. He'll take it across the 20 out to the 23-yard line. So that's a gain of 8. Quick throw over the middle. Everybody checking the wristband. The play signaled in from the sideline. Still have a handful of the starters out there. Carter Zent still getting some reps at wideout. Thomas Danis lines up wide right. And the shotgun with Johnson dropping. He's going to go deep near sideline looking for Danis, and it's out of his reach and complete.
2: Yeah, I got to get that up in the air, Danis, young man.
3: Number two, Thomas Danis. Coverage on the play by the judges, number four.
0: You know, that's such a tough play for the officials, because when you take high school football, you got the two officials on the sideline, but they're both in the line of scrimmage, and then you've got the one that's back deep judge that's deep in the middle of the field, and you throw a deep ball on the sideline, and that is tough for anybody to really get a good look at it. So it's third down, two to go from the 23-yard line. Drop back, Johnson looks, he's got time, he's going to fire it deep, and it's going to be picked off.
2: No,
0: it's dropped. An underthrown deep ball, and Lincoln Grabner just had to go up and grab it. And it went right through his hands, incomplete.
2: Yeah.
0: And so just go ahead, punt the ball away on fourth and two. Saints will line up the punt with 6:51 left. Yeah, that's one. If you get it up in the air and lay it out there for your receiver to run to it, you might have had a chance on that one, but under throwing it on the line, it made it what should have been a fairly easy pick for Grabner. Snap and the kick away. End over end, Shaley is going to take the fair catch at the 45-yard line. So a 33-yard kick with no return. Out comes the Chargers offense. We'll see if the Chargers are starting to use unit number two with 6:45 to play, leading at 49-21. To Coming up after the game, it's Eric Dutkiewicz, who's in for Adam Lundy as our scoreboard operator on the Kester's postgame show live at the Pine Valley Pizza Hut. Come on by, hang with us for a while. Perfect nightcap to a Friday night of high school football. And it is going to be Freisinger, and Freisinger will run it, and he's going to be gobbled up in the backfield. And again, it is Dowers. What a fourth quarter this young man's playing. Dowers, his third straight tackle for loss. This one back at the 41, a loss of four.
2: I'm kind of surprised that Doug still has his first unit out there as well.
0: Yeah, he's got the full first unit, and it's primarily the first unit on the defensive side for Bishop Dwenger. 49-21, we go under 6 minutes left in the football game. Freisinger in the gun, play clock down to one. There's the snap, the give to Rhodes, and Rhodes will be gobbled up. And that's going to be a loss of another yard. And again, guess who? It's Dowsch. He has made four straight tackles for loss.
2: Yeah.
0: And you know who he's lining up across from? Matthew Wigginton.
2: Yeah.
0: I mean, that's some legit work by Dowsch. 6'2", 215, using his speed off the edge and beating Wigginton, who's 6'3", 275 at left tackle. So it's third and 15 for Carroll. We're down to 5:22 to play. Clock's running. From the 40, drop back. In the pocket, Freisinger wants to throw it. He'll start to run, and then he'll just keep it, run for the near sideline, and get out across the 50. Out of bounds at the Saints, 49. That's 4 yards shy of the first down. So we'll be fourth and four for the Chargers. And at this point, it looks like they're keeping the offense on the field. They'll line up to go for it on fourth down and four from the Saints 49. And a hard count by Freisinger. He thought maybe he could get the Saints to jump. They don't bite that time. Now they reset. 12 on the play clock. From the left hash, single receiver on an island out to the right. And I think they're going to just hard count a couple of times and take a timeout. And that's what they're going to do. They're going to take the timeout with 5:10 remaining. Carroll will take the timeout. They had all three left, so they've still got a couple in their pocket. And it stops the clock with 5 minutes and 10 seconds remaining in the football game. A 49-20 Carroll lead over the Bishop Dwenger Saints. Don't forget, coming up tomorrow, we've got Fighting Irish Preview with the Judge Phil Houck and America's foremost authority on Notre Dame football, Tim Priester. Two editions starting at 6:30 and 8:30.
2: You know what's on right before them? At the 7:30 hour tomorrow? You're looking at him right here.
0: Well, I know. Last week, there was a little bit of a problem. The show was missing, so...
2: Well, yeah, they said it got kicked out of the system. I don't know why. Of course, that's always the
0: case. Well, the system must have heard the show.
2: That's what it was. they saw it and heard it like, ah, let's just kick this to the sideline. Heck, I was giving Phil and Tim all the pub in the world, too.
0: Fourth down and four, and they'll go for it. They hand it to
2: He just
0: Asher.
2: Got it.
0: Yeah, and he's going to have a first down. He bounced off a couple of tacklers, and... Asher Wagner will take it for first down yardage with 5:05 on the clock. So a fourth down conversion, and Carroll keeps the offense on the field.
2: There's something been going on because there's been a lot of John here of late. Goes back to that face mask in the first by Goldendecker on.
0: Well, Goldendecker's now with the offensive unit. He's like an extra blocking tight end.
2: Yeah, I see that.
0: He lines up to the right side of the line. They got three running backs and a drop back for Freisinger looking to throw. Goes over the top looking one-on-one for Shaley, and it's incomplete.
2: Oh,
0: and
2: wow.
0: There's a flag. A late flag comes in. It was just man-to-man coverage, and they knew they had it. And so Carroll tried to take advantage and threw the deep ball against man-to-man coverage. And a flag comes flying in. Pass interference, I'm sure the call.
1: This is, again, I'm going to go back. Because this is so unlike Doug to be throwing the ball up one-on-one on the outside when you're this far. Yeah,
0: remember, Harry Shealy came in with 32 catches in the first three games of the season. And he probably hasn't hurt that number tonight. Probably, what, 8 or 9 catches tonight?
1: Yeah.
0: Again, they put Trips in the backfield. Tight end lines up to the right. Shealy by himself on the outside. And there's the give to the back. And
1: Mr. Wagner.
0: Yeah, it's Asher Wagner again, taking it down to the 26-yard line, picking up 3 or 4. Clock's going to run under 4.5 left. At 21, Carroll the lead. After Bishop Dwinger was up 14-0 after just a few seconds into our second quarter, and since then, it has pretty much been all Carroll. Chargers taking their time. They're huddling up. Now they break. 5 on the play clock. They line up. And with 1, there's the snap. And they'll give it to the fullback. And it's Neuhauser who's going to take it off the right side of the line and get inside the 25 to the 23. It's about another 3-yard gain for Eli Neuhauser, the 6'3", 235-pound senior. It'll bring a third down and about 4 to go for Carroll. Clock goes under 3.5 left. Ball center between the hash marks. 3 backs in the backfield with Freisinger getting under center. Tight end to the right of the formation, and they'll give it to the third back through, and he's tackled and taken down for almost no gain. At the 23, it's fourth down and about 4 to go. About 3.5. So it's fourth down, 3.5 to go with 2:50 and the clock running. Clock will get down to about 2:30 before they snap this. Chargers are going to improve to 3-1, and more importantly, they will be 2-0 in the conference after a win over Concordia last week and Bishop Dwinger tonight. There's the shotgun to Freisinger. Freisinger with the keeper. Lost the ball. It's fumbled and picked up. This could be a scoop and score. The 40, the 30, the 20, the 10. Touchdown, Dwinger. They strip Freisinger, and the Saints take it all the way for a touchdown.
1: Who is that about a seven? I think it was about a 70-yarder.
0: Would have been, would have been close to 75 yards because the line of scrimmage was the 23.
1: I thought.
0: Now I looked away, and I'm not sure who it was that scored.
1: 25. Isaiah.
0: So it would be Isaiah Henry, a senior, who scooped it up and took it all the way 70, we'll call it 75 yards. I'm not sure exactly the number, but we'll give him 75 yards for now. And it's 49-27 with 2:08 left. And here comes a late man into the formation because the Saints are lining up to go for 2. And it's a Wildcat. And Jordan takes the handoff and runs it into the end zone behind his right tackle. Count the extra point, and the Saints have made it 49-29.
1: Well,
0: the way that just went, I'm not so sure we won't see an onside kick.
1: Yeah.
0: I mean, Dwinger may feel like, hey, we aren't done. 2:08 still remains, 20-point game. And the Saints, right now they're gathered with their special teams coaches. And let's see what they do on this kick.
1: You know, I thought at first Freisinger looked, I thought he was hurt the way that ball came out because it kind of like he dropped it. And again.
0: He carried it kind of loose, almost like he wanted to maybe make a late handoff to somebody.
1: Yeah, or a pitch or something
0: like that. Yeah, so he kind of was carrying the ball away from his body, and the Saints just stripped it. It took a couple of bounces toward the sideline and then was scooped

0: up and returned all the way for a touchdown.
1: And again, I was kind of wondering the same thing about what is going on with these guys out there and throwing the ball and now running the quarterback this late. I mean, he's pretty valuable.
0: 10 players for Carroll are lined up within about 5 yards of the 50, and they will go onside kick, and it is grabbed by Carroll on one hop, a clean catch. And so the Chargers will have possession at their own 49 with 2:08 to play. 49-29, our score. Well, once again, join us at the Pine Valley Pizza Hut right after the game for the Kesters postgame show. You want scores of area games tonight? We'll give you scores of area games tonight on the H&K Chevrolet of New Haven High School football scoreboard.
1: Well, you know Duke, well, he'll have a lot of them with the statistics, I would imagine, too.
0: Well, now they're going to go to a knee. And I'm trying to see, I think it's actually still Freisinger.
1: Yeah,
0: went
1: is.
0: In there just to go to a knee.
1: Yeah.
0: So it is minute 58 and the clock running.
1: Well, I don't think they can run it out. Well, maybe they can.
0: Yeah, I think they'll be able to. And maybe one of those where Freisinger has to stand with the ball for a half second or two.
1: Right.
0: Because the clock, once they get to fourth down, all they got to do is have it below 35 seconds.
1: Correct.
0: From the 48, second down and 11, and the victory formation. And that time, Freisinger took the extra step back and then dropped with a minute 21. And I said 35. I should have said 40 because it's a 40-second clock. So this will get it down to about 42 seconds. So you might be right, Griff. They might not be able to burn the entire time.
1: Yeah, excuse me there. I had to put on my pullover. Getting a little chilly up here.
0: Third down, 13 to go. And, they're going to need to burn about 2 seconds. So they might be able to do it here. Freisinger, he'll take 2 steps back and then slowly go to a knee. And the official will blow it dead. And
1: they held the clock.
0: Yeah, they had just enough time that it's about a second differential. So the Chargers will not have to run another play. And the clock's going to run out. The Carroll Chargers come into Shields Field. And after falling behind 14-0, they come back in a big way, claiming a 49-29 win over the Bishop Dwenger Saints. First loss of the year for Bishop Dwenger. They're now 3-1 and 1-1 in the conference. And for the Chargers, they've improved to 3-1 as the number 9 team in 6A is now 2-0 in some athletic conference play. We come back to the stadium and the coach Shannon Griffith will give us a scoring recap on this one, and then we'll be heading to the Pine Valley Pizza Hut for our nightcap. We hope you join us for the Kesters postgame show. It's all coming up as part of the Midwest Box Breaks High School Football Game of the Week on 1380 The Fan and 100.9 FM.
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4: Welcome back here to Shields Field here at Bishop DeWanger High School, where the Carroll Chargers have won 49-29 over the Bishop DeWanger Saints. And it was a tale of kind of a first quarter, second half type of situation, as in the first, it was all Bishop DeWanger in the first quarter. Going back through the scoring now, nine plays, 66 yards. Jordan Fabini rushes it in from 1 yard out. The PAT was good, and Bishop DeWanger had a early 7-0 lead. Then at 2:10, on a one play, 21-yard touchdown run by Colin Campbell, the PAT was good, and it was 14-0, Bishop DeWanger. And just a note, Colin Campbell did not play the second half of this game tonight. Hopefully it's nothing too serious for the young man, because they do need him in backfield. Then we go to the second quarter. This is where Carroll got caught fire and kind of never looked back. At 11:04, after a nine-play, 80-yard drive, Gabe Freisinger in from 4 yards out. The PAT was good, and it was 14-7 now, Bishop DeWanger. Then at 4:48, Carroll once again, an eight-play, 97-yard drive set up with a big pass play from Freisinger to Sheely down the left sideline. This time, Freisinger takes it in from 1 yard out. The PAT was good, and we were tied at 14. Then at 1:06, three-play, 43-yard drive, this time from 3 yards out, Gabe Freisinger once again, three in a row for the young man, and the PAT was good, and it was 21-14 Carroll. Then with 9.4 seconds left, this time after a 57-yard punt return, Gabe Freisinger hits Owen McClure for a six-yard touchdown pass. The PAT was good, and Carroll goes in at halftime 28-14. Then we head into the second half, third quarter first, 11:08, Bishop DeWanger answers on a five-play, 75-yard drive. This time, Tommy Kaufman, 19-yard touchdown pass to Max Jordan on a series where they threw it the entire time on the drive after they had pretty much ran the ball. The PAT was good. It was 28-21 Carroll. Then at 10:56, Carroll comes right back. One play, 80 yards. This time, Freisinger hits Owen McClure for an 80-yard touchdown pass, of which it had to be a blown coverage. And the Carroll Chargers are back up 14 points at 35-21. Then at 3:36, Asher Wagner runs it in from 2 yards out, capping a 15-play, 65-yard drive. The PAT was good, and it was 42-21 Carroll. Then at 10:57 of the fourth quarter, Gabe Freisinger, once again, 10-yard touchdown run after a six-play, 80-yard drive. PAT was good, and it was 49-21 Carroll. Bishop DeWanger gets back on the board at 2:08. Isaiah Henry picks up a Gabe Freisinger fumble. He runs back 75 yards for a touchdown. The two-point play was good, and Carroll, with a 49-29 lead, they were able to run out the clock, giving us the final score. Carroll, 49. The Bishop DeWanger Saints, 29, here at Shields Field on the campus of Bishop DeWanger High School. Again, next week we'll be with Leo to go up and take a look at the Lions next week. And remember, right after this, at the Pine Valley Pizza Hut, the Kester's post-game show, Eric Dukevich and my partner, Mr. Brett Rump, who's heading there right now, are going to get you caught up on all the scores in and around the Summit City, SAC, NEA, ACAC scores. You bet they're going to have every one of them, including a exciting one up there in Kendallville between East Noble and DeWanger. They'll have it for you right after we are done here on the postgame show from Shields Field. And that is going to do it tonight. With the Carroll Chargers winning, beating the Bishop DeWanger Saints 49-29 here on the West Box Week Game of the Week. I am the coach, Shannon Griffith. We'll see you next Friday, all right here on 1380 The Fan, 100.9 FM.
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17: 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My name is Eric Dutkevich, better known as Dut, coming to you live from the Pine Valley Pizza Hut tonight. It's the Kester's postgame show live from Pizza Hut on 1380 The Fan, 100.9 FM, taking you up till 11 o'clock, so the next 40 minutes or so here on a Friday night. Week four of high school action. What a night it was. I'm filling in for Adam Lundy tonight. Brett Rump will be joining me shortly as he makes the drive from Shields Field at Bishop Dwenger High School, which was the site of our tonight's Midwest Box Breaks High School Football Game of the Week between the Carroll Chargers and the Bishop Dwenger Saints. Carroll gets a big 49-29 win tonight in that SAC showdown, a lot different from the score from last year, which was a 9-6 field goal battle, but a big win for the Carroll Chargers to take the lead there in the big division, the A division of the Summit Athletic Conference. We'll break down that game as the night goes on and when Brett Rump comes to our show. A lot of big games throughout the area in the NE8, in the ACAC, some big games in the NECC. We'll talk about all those throughout the night as well. But first, let's get you caught up on all tonight's scores, all tonight's games. As they're starting to trickle in here, it's time now for our H&K Chevrolet of New Haven High School Football Scoreboard. Starting off in the SAC, our Midwest Box Breaks High School Football Game of the Week, we saw Carroll beat Bishop Dwenger 49-29. Northrop gets a big win over Homestead tonight, 28-18. That snaps a five-game losing streak for the Bruins to Sparty. So Northrop with that 10-point victory at home versus Homestead. How about this one? Southside and Lures in the Calhoun Street Brawl. Southside gets the 42-14 win over Bishop Lures. What a night for the Archers, putting it on the Knights and getting the big victory on the road at Lures Field. Northside gets in the winning ways with a 38-7 win over Concordia. That's the first win for interim head coach Jalen Smith. And Snyder continues its wins, moves to 2-0 in SAC play with a 42-14 win over Wayne. Moving to the Indy 8, what a great game it was up in Kendallville tonight. Comes down to the very end, the final drive, 1 minute to go. East Noble pulls out the 14-10 victory. Alex Scott gets an interception to seal the deal after Alex Phillips' goal line touchdown late in that game. East Noble moves to stays undefeated 14-10. Columbia City with a 34-31 win over Huntington North, a squeaker there in the battle of the Highway of Vice Presidents. We also had Leo with another shutout victory over New Haven 37-0. Norwell beats Belmont 42-7. Moving over into ACAC play in Monroeville, it was South Adams 21, Heritage 13. The Starfires get back on the winning track on the road against the Patriots. Bluffton takes care of Woodland 49-14. Bluffton continues to roll there. Adams Central pitches a shutout against high-scoring Jay County 42-0. Big win for the Flying Jets. Jay County had come in as one of the top scoring teams in the state. And Westdale, the number one scoring team in the state of Indiana, they shut out Southern Wells tonight 50-0 in non-conference action. Moving on to our NECC games tonight. In the big division, Angola continues to roll with a 43-28 win over Garrett. In the small division, it was Eastside rolling past Fremont 42-13. Busco squeaks by Prairie Heights 26-21. And Fairfield knocks off Lakeland 35-14. West Noble and Central Noble still playing their county rivalry game tonight in Ligonier. That game remains yet to go final. And Blackhawk Christian hosting Indianapolis Phelan Academy. That game is at Etzler Field at Woodland High School. That game has still yet to go final tonight. So a big night of high school action here. Lots of great games. Lots of interesting scores, storylines, and plenty to talk about. Up next, we'll be joined by Brett Rump here at the Pine Valley Pizza Hut to talk about all things that we saw tonight at the Dwanger versus Carroll game out at Shields Field in our Midwest Box Breaks High School Football Game of the Week. But for now, this is the Kester's Post Game Show live from the Pizza Hut on 1380 The Fan and 100.9 FM.
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21: Putting a nightcap on a Friday night of high school football. It is week number 4. Hard to believe, out of 9 weeks of football, we've already made it through 4 weeks And tonight in our Midwest Box Breaks High School Football Game of the Week, it was Carroll 49, Bishop Dwinger 29. I am Brett Rump with Eric Dukevich. And Jamie is our on-site engineer tonight with Kirsten back in the studio. We invite you to stop out and see us. We're at the Pine Valley Pizza Hut. We're here till 11 o'clock. You can stop by. And whatever your favorite is, whether it's pizza, wings, maybe some pasta, you can come in and order it up. And if you can't make it to a Pizza Hut to wrap things up and maybe dine in with us, you can always use your Pizza Hut app, order, and pick up on the way home. So you've got a whole weekend of pizza to enjoy with football, because, you know, this weekend, each weekend we've kind of gone in order. We started with high school football, then we added some college, a little bit of that week zero stuff, then we added week one. Now we're into the true college football season with Ohio State, Texas, a big one coming up tomorrow night, which, by the way, you can hear on 1380 The Fan at 100.9 FM. But we also have something called the NFL coming up on Sunday as the Colts will get things started with a game against the Baltimore Ravens. And, oh, by the way, we also will have that game on 1380 The Fan and 100.9 FM. But tonight, our Midwest Box Breaks Game of the Week, the Carroll Chargers defeat the Bishop Dwinger Saints after falling behind 14-0. You've got to give the Carroll Chargers a lot of credit. They ran off 28 straight points to end that first half. And then the second half started with Bishop Dwinger scoring to make it 28-21. They had an impressive drive all through the air to start the second half. We didn't see them throw the football at all in the first half, and so they completely crossed things up by putting it in the air and in the hands of quarterback Tommy Kaufman. And they ended up putting it in the end zone, making it a one-score game. But then it was our Marathon Rewards rewarding play of the night. And that was a blown coverage. The Carroll Chargers got a man that slipped the defense, basically. And the Saints secondary had two options: cover Harry Shealy on an out route or stay deep and cover the deep man running the fly route on a seam down the numbers. And both defenders took Shealy on the out route, which, if you look at the statistics, that's probably mathematically the way that Carroll's going to go in those situations. But when you leave a guy wide open, and I mean wide open, it's going to be somebody that gave Reisinger fines and turns into a big play, an 80-yard touchdown that opened up that two-score lead once again. And so just that little bit of momentum, that little bit of daylight that you thought you saw with Bishop Dwinger starting that second half, Carroll quickly extinguished it, and that 80-yard touchdown pass that opened up a 35-21 lead and stopped the Bishop Dwinger momentum in that second half is our Marathon Rewards rewarding moment of the game presented by Marathon Rewards. You can sign up for Marathon Rewards to earn rewards and save on fuel at marathonrewards.com. So tonight, a few games that we were kind of excited about watching and seeing how they unfolded. Northrop Homestead, because that's one of those contender-pretender type of matchups, because we saw Northrop get the win over Northside. That was also a contender-pretender matchup, and Northrop got the win at Northside. They returned home tonight to take on a Homestead team that hasn't performed poorly, and they end up with a 28-18 win over the Homestead Spartans. And so watch out. Northrop might be one of those teams you don't want to face if you're trying to compete for an SAC championship.
17: Yeah, and I think tonight you look at the defense was big for Northrop again. We saw a lot of dropped potential interceptions a week ago, but how about freshman Jaden Haller from Northrop? Two interceptions on the night against Homestead, and one to run out the clock and give seal the victory for Northrop. So the defense came up big tonight when they needed it. Held a Homestead team that was, you know, had been scoring a lot to, you know, 18 points. I mean, that's the tail of the tape. This game was 42-36 a year ago. We were seeing if Northrop could take that next step. And I think I came into tonight, Brett, talking about I need to see a little bit of Nora and Northrop. They got their first game canceled. Their second game was the Bart Ball of Warsaw, and their third game was that sloppy game against Northside a week ago. This was a statement victory for Northrop, saying they're going to try to hang around and not just make it a one-year fluke.
21: Well, let's talk about statements, because we talked about it before the night began, that in the NEA there were going to be some key matchups, because they're the type of games that, even though we're only in week four and only in week two of conference play, that there's going to be some head-to-head that might start to separate or play into who could ultimately win an NEA champion.

0: game-winning touchdown with just about a minute left. Alex Scott with this game-sealing interception as DeKalb was trying to drive. He also had a touchdown pass on a trick play earlier in the game. So unconventional ways of winning, but also getting it done. And we've seen big players make big plays for a number of years at East Noble. Tonight was no exception with the home victory over a resurging DeKalb team.
1: And the other matchup in the NE8 that we thought was going to be very intriguing turned out to be one of the games of the night, with Columbia City getting a 34-31 win over Huntington North Squad. And I know these two teams, probably the two teams that made the biggest impression at Media Day back in July, because Columbia City came in, and I thought, an NFL offensive line had just walked into the room. They're a bunch of really big guys. And Huntington North was a team everybody was kind of talking about. You talk to the NEA coaches, and I won't call out any names, but there were some coaches that were saying, the team that everybody is probably overlooking, but watch out, it's Huntington North. And that played out tonight as number 14 and 5A Huntington North battled Columbia City at, I think that was at Columbia City,
0: yep,
1: if I'm not mistaken, and ends up being a 34-31 final. So great drama there. But also, if we look through the night, a couple of first impressions, just looking at the scores. Big win for Grant Mosier and the South Adams Starfires. They took a beating at the hands of Lufton. And what a bounce back going to Heritage tonight, getting a win over the Patriots, 21-13. That's a big-time win for South Adams. That was a program probably just needed that confidence boost. They needed to get that big win, and they were able to get it tonight.
0: Yeah, absolutely, especially coming off the 50-15 loss a week ago to Bluffton. Now, Bluffton, as advertised, putting up a lot of score points. They did so again tonight against Woodland. But South Adams was that team that we kind of were putting in that conversation as one of the teams that could break through. And we've said that for a number of years. And they get deep in their sectional and postseason runs a lot of times too. But I think for South Adams to get back on the winning track, a big road win at Heritage, maybe the, for our area, kind of in Allen County, the biggest game in the conference, on paper. But all these games tonight, some surprises along the way too. I mean, you look at Adams Central getting that big shutout victory over Jay County, a team that was a top 10 scoring team in the state tonight as well. So I think there's a lot to be decided still left in the ACAC. Adams Central is saying, wait a minute. Yes, we lost to Eastside, but that doesn't count in the ACAC standings. We're still the team to beat in that conference. And South Adams and Heritage are those two teams trying to crack that ceiling and join in that company.
1: Could this be the year that Eastside breaks through, makes that long run in the postseason? Because, they're in 2A. You got Adams Central that passed you by. You got South Adams that's dropped to 1A. You got Eastside.
0: Bluffton's in 3A now, too.
1: Yeah, and so you've got a 2A class that Eastside might have an opportunity. And so far, they've been pretty darn impressive. And in a game that some people thought had a chance to be close, no contest, all Eastside over Fremont in a battle of a couple of ranked teams.
0: Yeah, looking at the top 10 of Class 2A, LaPel, which I believe is a northern school in the semi-state-wise, they're number one. Brownstown Central South, Indianapolis Lutheran is in there. They're in the south, South Putnam. Eastside is going to be one of the top teams in Class 2A when we get to that point, but I think they are just, Fremont came in another high-scoring offense in Class 1A, 49 points a game. It was 42-0 at halftime. You put in the reserves and stuff, and Fremont was able to get two touchdowns. But I think Eastside, wow, is the team to beat, I would have to say, at this point in week three. And keep in mind, the way the NECC division is broken up, it's big champ, small champ. You basically have to win four games to do it, and they're well on their way towards doing that.
1: We're going to take a break. When we come back, we've got another H&K Chevrolet of New Haven High School football scoreboard, so we'll break down all of the area games. We also hope to maybe have a chance to talk to a couple of the winning coaches. We're here until 11 o'clock. We're live at the Pine Valley Pizza Hut. Stop by and see us with Eric Dujukevich. I am Brett Rump, and this is the Kester's Postgame Show, live from Pizza Hut on 1380 The Fan and 100.9 FM.
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4: I think there were some late games tonight because I know we had a long game.
5: Yeah.
4: We didn't get done till about 10 o'clock. But, you know, on the route here, after getting out of the Bishop Dwenger parking lot finally and making my way up Coldwater Road passing Spooler Stadium and Northrop High School, there were a lot of cars lined up leaving that parking lot. So I have a feeling that Northrop Homestead ended up being kind of a long game. So there were some long games. I thought we were easily going to be the longest game of the night. I mean, it was 9:15 and we were still in the third quarter with like 3 minutes left. But anyway, that was a long one over at Northrop tonight. So we understand you might be a little behind, but we would love to have you stop by here. And for Carroll fans and Northrop fans, you want to celebrate your win, come on out and celebrate over a pizza at your Pine Valley Pizza Hut right out here by the corner of Coldwater and DuPont Road. Let's go ahead and find out who everybody played, who they beat, who lost, whatever the scores might have been. We got to check it out right now with the H&K Chevrolet of New Haven High School football scoreboard.
6: Thanks, Brett. We'll start with the SAC in our Midwest Box Breaks High School football game of the week. Out at Shields Field at Bishop Dwenger, it was Carroll 49, Dwenger 29. At Northrop, holds off Homestead 28-18, a big 10-point victory for them. Two interceptions by freshman Jaden Holler makes a big difference there tonight. How about Southside going on the road to Lewis Field in the Calhoun Street Brawl and knocking off the Knights 42-14. Checking to see the last time Southside put a beating on Lures like that, but I'll get back to you on that one. Northside, 38-7 winners over Concordia and Snyder, all over Wayne, 42-14. NE8 action, a great one up in Kendallville. We talked about it. East Noble pulls it out of 14-10, come from behind victory. Alex Phillips with the game-winning goal line touchdown with a minute to play. Columbia City, 34, Huntington North, 31 in the battle of the Highway of Vice Presidents in Columbia City. Lucas Duncan, 169 rush yards and two touchdowns, including the game winner to have the Eagles go to victory. Leo, 37-0. They blank New Haven out in New Haven. Norwell, 42-7 winners at Belmont. Heading over to the ACAC, a good one in Monroeville tonight. South Adams rebounds and gets a 21-13 victory over Heritage. It was Bluffton rolling past Woodland, 49-14. Adams Central blanks Jay County, 42-0. And in non-conference action, the top scoring team in the state, West Dell, beats Southern Wells 50-0. NECC action, Angola and Garrett meeting in big play. And Angola gets a 43-28 victory. Eastside all over Fremont, 42-13. Eastside continues to roll. Busco picks up their first win of the year with a 26-21 win over Prairie Heights, and it was West Noble 63, Central Noble nothing. Fairfield wins 35-14, and one other game in the area, Brett, that we're waiting for a score on. Blackhawk Christian and Indianapolis Phelan Academy playing out at Woodland tonight. That's a look at your H&K Chevrolet of New Haven high school football scoreboard.
4: In our Midwest Box Breaks high school football game of the week, Carroll gets the 49-29 win over Bishop Dwenger. Gabe Freisinger, 13 of 22, 299 through the air with a couple of touchdown passes, both of those to Owen McClure, who caught one of them for 80 yards. As we mentioned earlier, that was the Marathon Rewards rewarding play of the night. Jackson Rhodes also rushed for 85 yards. And I've been saying that, you know, Carroll needs to find that balance in their offense. They have to be able to establish a running game. You know, and not every week are you going to have the passing game there, and you have to be able to establish the run. 85 yards, nice solid night for Jackson Rhodes. Colin Campbell, that's going to be a concern for Bishop Dwenger because he's run really well so far this year. He had 94 rushing yards almost entirely in the first half, had a touchdown, but then went out of the game injured. We have no report on what the injury might be or what the future is going to hold, but he did not return to tonight's football game for the Bishop Dwenger Saints. Tommy Kaufman, they didn't throw the ball in the first half. Just basically didn't throw it. I mean, they had a couple of passes. One was a screen. One was a dump off that was like 2 yards downfield. But all of a sudden, they came out like gunslingers in that third quarter. And they had a beautiful drive passing it down the field and a couple of great catches by Max Jordan. And like I said, that made it a 7-point game. And you thought this is exactly what Dwenger needed to do after being down two touchdowns at halftime. They had to come out, make it a one-score game, get a defensive stop, give their offense a chance. And unfortunately, Carroll came back and had a one-play 80-yard drive on the pass completion to Owen McClure. And from there, it was pretty much Carroll pulling away. And they got their foot on the gas. They never took it off the gas. In fact, even up big late, they were still slinging it downfield against the Bishop Dwenger defense. So Carroll ends up with a 49-29 win, the last touchdown coming from Bishop Dwenger on a scoop and score of 75 yards from Isaiah Henry. But, you know, a fun game, but yeah. You know, we thought it would be a matchup of Carroll's offense against Bishop Dwenger's defense, and tonight in the matchup, Carroll's offense won.
6: Well, yeah, and coming into this game, Dwenger's defense, which I've heard referred to as Bishop defense on social media, is what held their opponents scoreless in regulation through the first three games, and in fact, the first quarter of tonight. So 13 straight quarters of regulation play scoreless on Bishop Dwenger defense. And, you know, but that didn't faze Carroll either. And I think they, you know, they found that groove. The momentum shifted to the Chargers, and they were to get up, and they went on that run. And then, you know, at some point, I think you mentioned, what, 49 of the 56 points there before some of the, all that stuff at the end with the fumble recovery had gone into Carroll's favor. So it was a game of ebbs and flows a little bit too, but I think just the offensive onslaught of Carroll really took it to Dwenger tonight, and it proved to be too much. Dwenger, really good defense. Obviously a different class than Dwenger as far as enrollment and classification in the IHSA. But Carroll, very tough team in the 6A. Dwenger going to be a tough team in 4A. A great game tonight out at Shields Field, and we will be hearing about both of these teams as the season progresses, of course.
4: All right, dude, I don't have a chance to actually talk to you on the postgame show very often.
6: Yeah.
4: Because normally you're hanging out with some other guys in the pregame show, but the fact that we've got you tonight, I'm going to go ahead and put you on the spot.
6: Oh, boy.
4: If Bluffton and Adams Central were to play next week, now they're going to play late in the season, almost to the end of the season, but if they were to play next week, Bluffton, Adams Central, who would you take?
6: I would take Bluffton, but that was also an hour ago before I saw the final score of this game with Adams Central and Jay County, because I thought this Jay County-Adams Central game would be a closer game just by virtue of the stats that Jay County and the program that they were building under head coach Eddie Fields, former Southside coach and assistant coach with our coach, Shannon Griffith, at Manchester. And, you know, it that, you know, it doesn't surprise me that Adams Central was able to beat a team 42-0 in conference play, but I wasn't sure, okay, is this the year? But Bluffton, I think maybe this is the year that they put it all together. With Cooper Craig as your wide receiver, you have Axton Best as your quarterback. They've built to this moment. They get to baseball state finals a year ago. I feel like just that whole Bluffton senior group is ready to take a next step. So I think if it were next week, I would still pick Bluffton, but man, I'd have to go back and look at and as some of the stats trickle in and see where all that points came from. But Adams Central, Jamison Roach, their quarterback, they're a very good team. Don't ever count them out. And, you know, again, it was a tough loss to a very good Eastside team, and I think that kind of puts a prism in it that maybe we shouldn't jump to that conclusion yet that they've been knocked off some sort of pedestal.
4: Columbia City gets the win over Huntington North. Big night for the Eagles, Lucas Duncan. He goes 14 carries for 169 yards, scored a couple of touchdowns, including scoring the game winner, a 23-yard touchdown run in the fourth quarter.
6: Yeah.
4: Also had a TD catch. But Columbia City gets the win over Huntington North, and it's kind of gotten tougher Huntington North all of a sudden with the grind of their schedule, East Noble and then Columbia City. I mean, you start to face the top-level competition in the conference, and unfortunately for Huntington North, they've fallen short. I don't know if they're totally out of it, but it's going to be a big, big hill to climb for Huntington North. At this point, with two conference losses, so a big win for Columbia City.
6: 0-2 for Huntington North in a six-team conference. So you're playing, you know, or eight-team conference. So you're playing seven games, and you have to, And we know that the class is East Noble, Leo, those guys, even at Columbia City, trying to stick their nose in there. Plus, Huntington North has DeKalb in a couple weeks. That's going to be a big game that we've taken notice of too. So I think it's one of those things where. From that perspective, they're probably done. But there again, a top 10 scoring team in 4A is and they were ranked outside of the top 10, but the others receiving votes 14. So the voters like them because Snyder was 12th in 5A, and Huntington North was ranked 14th right behind them. So, there's a lot of love heading to Huntington North's way. They've got to play through those games and win some close games. And, you know, they take it on the chin to East Noble a week ago. Columbia City tonight, they give up the late win. They got Belmont next week. I think that will be some good medicine. But then DeKalb, Leo, Norwell, and then they wrap up New Haven on the regular season. So there is every game in the NEA can be a big game when you have four or five teams going for it and in an eight-team conference.
4: Our Midwest Box Breaks High School Football Game of the Week coming up next Friday night. Plenty of intrigue in this one as the East Noble Knights will be visiting the Leo Lions. And after the big win for Leo tonight, you have to think, especially since East Noble struggled with DeKalb, that's going to be one heck of a football game coming up next Friday night. Plan for it right now. Next Friday, East Noble at Leo. Great NEA action as we break out of the Summit Athletic Conference. We've got to take a timeout. We're going to come back. We've got an H&K Chevrolet of New Haven high school football scoreboard on the other side. 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
6: Thank you, Brett. We'll start off in the SAC Summit Athletic Conference, our Midwest Box Breaks High School Football Game of the Week. It was Carroll 49, Dwanger 29. Northrop gets the big home victory over Homestead 28-18. Southside goes on the road and beats Lewers in the Calhoun Street Brawl 42-14. It's Northside getting the win over Concordia 38-7, and Snyder all over Wayne 42-14. Any 8 action, East Noble comes from behind in the second half to beat DeKalb 14-10 in Kendallville. Columbia City with a game-winning late touchdown to seal a 34-31 win over Huntington North. Leo blanks New Haven 37-0. Norwell all over Belmont 42-7. ACAC action, a good one at Heritage as the South Adams Starfires knock off Heritage 21-13. Bluffton rolls past Woodland at home 49-14. And Adams Central blanks Jay County 42-0 in Monroe. Westdale in non-conference action knocks off Southern Wells 50-0. In the NECC, Angola knocks off big division foe Garrett 43-28. The Hornets maintain control of that division. Eastside maintains control of the small division with a 42-13 win over Fremont. Busco gets the big home win over Prairie Heights. It's Cherubusco 26, Prairie Heights 21. West Noble 63, Central Noble 0. The most points in 43 years for the West Noble Chargers in a game since 1983, 63 points. Fairfield 35, Lakeland 14. Phelan Academy also playing Blackhawk Christian. That game yet to go final here out at Woodlands Etzler Field. And that's a look at your H&K Chevrolet of New Haven high school football scoreboard.
4: In that South Adams win over the Heritage Patriots 21-13, Zayden Ballmer, a big night, 29 of 50 passing it, and he had almost 400 yards of total offense, 323 through the air with three touchdowns, and ran for another 70 as South Adams gets the big win on the road at Heritage.
6: So they get rid of the Wanners, but here come the Bombers again.
4: Yeah. And they didn't totally get rid of the Wanners because
6: they're still around.
4: Jax Wanner had 179 receiving yards.
6: It's like the Didiers of Burn, okay? They're the Tippmans of Burn.
4: The Somersets, the Wanners, the Bombers, it's all, you know, and the Springers, it's all pretty much the same family, just kind of recycling every year. We got to take a break. We'll do that. We'll come back here to the Pine Valley Pizza Hut. That is our host site tonight at the Kester's Postgame Show on 1380 The Fan and 100.9 FM.
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0: 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This is accomplished through education, but primarily through intentional community and engagement to help them see that now is not forever and that their lives can be transformed.
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4: You know, I don't want to tell Adam Lundy this, and he is safely out of town enjoying time in Florida on vacation. But please, nobody let him know that it took two people to fill his one role on Friday night. So big shout out to Eric Dutukevich, who's staying up way past his bedtime.
6: Yes.
4: And speaking of staying up past their bedtime, how about our engineer tonight? I mean, Jamie Miller, he just got to experience and understand why Saturdays are just a blur for me. Because, you know, by the time we get through all this football stuff and we finally wrap things up here at the Pizza Hut, it's pretty long day on Fridays. But Jamie Miller picked up and helped us out tonight and did a fantastic job, not only with the pregame engineering on site at Bishop Dwenger, but also joining us here at the Pizza Hut. We certainly appreciate that. Now, this weekend, you got plenty to listen to when it comes to football. If you're a big-time football fan, don't forget tomorrow at 6:30 a.m. and 8:30 a.m., get all set for the Notre Dame game taking on Rice. You've got Fighting Irish Preview with the judge, Phil Hauck, and America's foremost authority on Notre Dame football, Tim Priester. That's 6:30 and 8:30. Also at 7:30, Hoosier Football Tailgate Show with the coach, Shannon Griffith. At 9 o'clock, Talking Sports with Jim Shevlin. And then we've got your play-by-play action. Purdue, Wake Forest, 11 a.m. pregame, 12 o'clock will be the kickoff. Indiana, Howard, that game will be at noon with an 11 o'clock pregame on 92.3 FM. And Notre Dame, Rice, we will join for the kickoff right after Purdue gets done taking care of Wake Forest. So Notre Dame Rice will be a 3:30 kickoff. And, of course, we are going to be your home for the biggest game in the country coming up tomorrow night as Ohio State heads down to Austin to take on the Texas Longhorns. And we will have that action. So if you've got Saturday night plans, you're not going to be able to watch the game, don't forget Ohio State, Texas, right here on Fort Wayne's home for the best sports radio, 1380 The Fan, 100.9 FM. We'll take a break. We'll come back. We do have another rundown of the H&K Chevrolet of New Haven High School football scoreboard. 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
0: 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This is accomplished through education, but primarily through intentional community and engagement to help them see that now is not forever and that their lives can be transformed.
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6: 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It was Carroll with a 20-point victory over Bishop Dwenger, 49-29. Northrop edges Homestead by 10, 28-18. And Southside beats Bishop Lewers at Lewers Field, 42-14. Largest margin of victory for the Archers over the Knights in school history. Northside gets on the winning ways with 38-7 victory over Concordia. And Snyder beats Wayne, 42-14. Braylon Burton, 3 touchdown rushes tonight for the Panthers. In the in-eight action, East Noble comes from behind and beats DeKalb 14-10. It was Columbia City scoring late to beat Huntington North 34-31. Leo all over New Haven 37-0, and Norwell romps Belmont 42-7. ACAC action. South Adams goes on the road and beats Heritage 21-13. Bluffton stays perfect with a 49-14 victory over Woodland. Adams Central roars to a 42-0 win over Jay County. And Westdale blanks Southern Wells 50-0. NECC games. We have Angola and Garrett in big action. Angola wins 43-28. In the small division, Eastside beats Fremont 42-13. Busco beats Prairie Heights 26-21. West Noble beats Central Noble 63-0. And Fairfield knocks off Lakeland 34-14. Brett.
4: And that will wrap us up for another Friday night of high school football. 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
13: Final scoreboard update of the night. 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Western Boone 49-28 over Greencastle. Leo shutting out New Haven 37-0. Rochester 56-26 over Clinton Prairie. Lutheran 49-10 over Cecina. Heritage Hills 47-0 over Southridge. Pioneer getting the 35-7 win over Caston. Warren Central 47-7 over Lawrence Central. Hamilton Southeastern taking down Fishers 49-35. Lawrenceburg 49-3 over Greensburg. Lafayette Jefferson 56-14 over Lafayette Harrison. Providence 27-14 over Clarksville. Eastside 42-13 over Fremont. Lowell getting the 45-31 win over Hanover Central. Merrillville 57-23 over Portage. Adams Central shutting out Jay County 42-0. Westfield 39-7 over Noblesville. Fairfield 35-14 over Lakeland. Franklin Community 35-34 over Whiteland Frontier, shutting out Faith Christian 35-0. Valparaiso 42-7 over Michigan City. Bedford North Lawrence 40-24 over New Albany. Edgewood 31-12 over Owen Valley. East Noble 14-10 over DeKalb. Blackhawk Christian 42-24 over Phelan Academy. Northwood 31-24 over Plymouth. Plainfield 53-14 over Perry Meridian. St. Joseph 44-9 over Mishawaka Marion. Angola defeating Garrett 43-28. Logansport 45-7 over Lafayette Central Catholic. Crystal House defeating Cambridge City Lincoln 40-14. And then we also have Cascade defeating North Montgomery 49-0. Madison Grant 46-0 over Elwood. Floyd Central 42-0 over Seymour. Greenwood 50-21 over Speedway. And Southmont defeating Frankfort 42-6. For Network Indiana Sports, I'm Andy Coots.
5: This is Indiana Sports Talk, minor league baseball tonight. The Indianapolis Indians beat Omaha 3-1. Hall of Fame broadcaster, Hall of Fame person, the voice of the Indians, Howard Kelman, joins me. Howard, good solid win tonight for the Indians.
14: Bob, you're right, and it was huge. Every game at this juncture is critical. The Indians were in a 1-1 tie until the bottom of the eighth, and Mitch Jebb, left-hand hitter, belted a two-run homer to right center, and as you said, the Indians won the game 3-1. Now, that win, coupled with Scranton Wilkes-Barre's win over Rochester, means this. There are eight games left. Scranton Wilkes-Barre and Rochester are tied for first place. The Indians are a game behind both those teams. Syracuse is a game and a half behind the Indians. So, out of first place, rather, and a half game behind the Indians. So, a huge win. You just can't afford to lose when you're trailing, and this series is now even at two games apiece, and we have games tomorrow and Sunday.
5: The cool thing is you're already in playoff mode, and these are elimination games in some respects, so you got to win. You got to keep winning, got to play at the highest level you can, and hope to continue to come out on the right end of the game.
14: That's right, Bob. Now, remember, only one of these teams gets in. Only one of 20 gets in, and the winner, the first-place team, will play Memphis, the winner of the first half, for the league championship.
5: All right, so you told me about the big hit. Tell me who else plays well tonight in this win for the Indians.
14: Well, Connor Woodruff, the starting pitcher, stands out because he pitched six innings and only allowed one run. And the Indians were trailing 1-0 late, but they got a walk and a single, and a double play tied the game in the seventh, and then they won it in the eighth with that. And Evan Sisk pitched great in relief. And, you know, it boils down to timely hitting, Bob, as you and I often discuss.
5: Yeah.
14: And Mitch Jebb snapping the tie with the two-run homer. That was it.
5: All right, what's game time tomorrow? Who's on the hill, and what are we looking forward to?
14: 6:35 start tomorrow. Fireworks after the game. Then the final home game of the season Sunday, 1:35. Kids eat free every Sunday. Morgan County Day at the ballpark. The Indians off Monday, and they'll play a tough Gwinnett team down in Gwinnett, suburban Atlanta, for the final six games of the season next week.
5: Howard Kelman, when you're at the ballpark, pick up his book, 61 Humors and Inspiring Lessons I Learned from Baseball. Go by the gift shop. Make sure you watch him. Enjoy it. You're running out of time, so get to the yard, as we say. Howard, thanks so much for the call. Best of luck to the Indians.
14: Bob, as always, thank you very much.
5: Thanks a lot, Howard. Howard Kelman, Indians win. About to wrap it up. Join us tomorrow night. We'll talk more minor league baseball with Howard and Brendan King and Mike Moss. They're wrapping it up. Doesn't seem possible that minor league baseball is over. And the Cubs, South Bend Cubs, fighting in the playoffs. They're in. And so it'll be, and as you heard Howard, the Indians are still trying to battle to get in themselves. So that's part of what we're talking about tomorrow night on the show, our Saturday night show. I think, it's always fun. And I still, after all these years, have to explain to people that, yes, we're on Friday and Saturday night. I'm glad you listen on Friday. I really am. But try us out on Saturday night, too. All right, final break, final thoughts. This is Network Indiana's Indiana Sports Talk.

0: your neighborhood feel like when you're older? Will you be able to get to the store? Will you find a bench when you need to rest? Will you still feel welcome in the spaces you've always loved? This is Tina McIntosh, founder of Joy's House and co-host of Caregiver Crossing. Aging well depends not only on what happens at home, but also in the communities that surround us. Stay tuned.
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0: The 81 AFC title game, I'm going Chargers-Bengals. People are sleeping on just how good the Bengals can be this year. I know that the odds for the Bengals are in the top half of the AFC. And, you know, you look at some books and it's like, yeah, they're maybe the fifth or sixth favorite. I think people are even sleeping on that, how good they can be. Again, it's a health thing, but the health thing for the Bengals is you know how good the offense is. This is one of the best offenses in the NFL. They're going to light it up, right? This is Burrow and Chase and Higgins and Brown. Like, you know what they can do. They did so much work on their defense in the offseason. They remade their roster. There's a lot of excitement. Not only can this defense be a league average kind of team, like you saw the Cowboys, hey, if they're just league average, man, they're going to win games 38-35, 38-31. They can be a really good unit, right? Lawrence and Allen and Cook and Duggar. Like, they brought in some dudes, mm-hmm. man. And this is a division that is kind of there for the taking. Yes, Baltimore is really good. I know you like Baltimore, but I believe in the firepower of the Bengals, and Joe Burrow seems to have his fingerprint on this team the entire offseason. A lot of things he has talked about. Let's focus on what's in front of us. Let's have a sense of urgency. Like, he's grown into that leadership role. He just has to stay on the field. He stays on the field. Chargers OL is healthy. Freezer Bowl rematch, ran instead of Fouts and Kenny Anderson, it's Joe Burrow and Justin Herbert, Chargers and the Bengals.
1: I love that. Since you alluded to it, let's go to the Ravens. Declan Doyle takes over running things after being in Chicago. John Harbaugh is gone after so many years, the last couple kind of limping along and maybe some unsettled notes with the quarterback who's still waiting on his massive deal. So all of that to say, you got Bateman and you have Zay Flowers out there. You lose Isaiah Likely, so that's big. Expecting better things from Andrews. Derrick Henry is still running through walls. Again, I'll have what he's having kind of thing in terms of longevity and dominance. But you've got a good defensive squad, good on the O-line as well. A little bit of health concerns at a couple of the positions there. Obviously, guys with injury histories, but we'll duct tape and bandage them together. And Lamar Jackson will be as good or better as he's ever been. And that says a lot coming from a multi-MVP. As for the other side of it, I'm looking at the Denver Broncos. You know, it takes a lot for me to say that. It really does.
0: Oh, yeah, it is tough. That is a lot.
1: It is tough. So I'll tell Sean Payton how good his team is from my perch here. Bo Nix has a new toy in Jalen Waddle. Once upon a time, he was a 100-catch guy from Tua Tagovailoa.
0: I know.
1: How about that? Him and Cortland Sutton, you got a multi-pronged attack. Good luck, fantasy owners, at the running back position, depending on who you like. Do you like Coleman as your late-round sleeper? R.J. Harvey catching the ball out of the backfield. How long do you have J.K. Dobbins? I don't care. All three of them are going to have their moments. Just a matter of picking the right one to play on a given week. And your defense, one of the best attack modes that you possibly get. We saw the sack totals register like a pinball machine last year. Expect more of the same. So give me Denver and Baltimore.
0: Denver and Baltimore. Whoa, that TJ, Denver, Baltimore. So there's our picks. AFC Championship game. Jason Smith, Mike Harmon live from the Fox Sports Radio studios. 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Every Sunday, he wears Lululemon khakis.
2: Hey, Steve.
3: I believe I speak a little more than he does. You know, he gives, for a guy who gives that many press conferences, I don't know. I think Rashawn, he's back. Joe. Love Joe. He's very on and on.
0: No, sometimes, you know, he's like that scene when Tom Cruise is calling all his clients and Jerry Maguire.
3: Yes.
0: When they go, Bob Sugar, but he's funny, he's entertaining, he's a good guy. Like, what do you want me to say? Like, I'm surprising you with the guy I'm asking you about.
3: Speaking of the movie, I do expect Harbaugh to, at some point, break out the, who's with me? Who's with me? Who's coming with me?
0: Oh, yeah, holding the fish in his hand. Yes. And Mike McDaniel says, I will go with you. And he packs up his stuff and he goes, sure.
3: That's right, because he had him at hello. As for the NFL news, the Chicago Bears gave running back DeAndre Swift a 3-year extension worth nearly $30 million guaranteed, just in time for their season to start. Falcons quarterback Cooper Rush will start Sunday. Tua Tagovailoa is out with an oblique injury. 49ers head coach Kyle Shanahan reportedly got a multi-year extension. Dallas running back Malik Davis will have hip surgery. At the U.S. Open in New York men's semis, two Americans battled tonight. Ben Shelton over Francis Tiafoe in four sets. Shelton faces Alexander Zverev in Sunday's final. The women's final is Saturday there. By the way, women's basketball, Team USA plays its World Cup semifinal overseas on Saturday against Spain.
0: That game start in like 8 minutes?
3: No. It's it had some odd times here with that, with the time difference between here and Berlin. But no,
0: the other night we got off the air, I think they played right after we got done.
3: Oh, there was one super early one. I think this is the second of the semifinals, though. As for the late ball game, the Padres won their fifth in a row, 7-5 at San Francisco. Arizona all over Texas, 9-1. Diamondbacks still a half game ahead of San Diego for the last NL wildcard. In the AL Central standings, only a couple weeks left in the season, the White Sox lead is down to a half game over the Guardians. Cleveland got 3 runs top of the ninth and won 5-2 at Minnesota, while the White Sox were beaten at St. Louis 7-3. The A's in 10 innings on a 2-run homer edged Seattle 6-5. It was Milwaukee 20-0 over the Cincinnati Reds. Reds offense 2-for-30. Brewers went 23-for-46. They batted .500 for the night. Atlanta with a comeback in 11 innings beat the Phillies 6-5. So I mentioned only a couple weeks left. The Phillies in the division now 5 games back of the first-place Braves in the NL East. The Dodgers got a grand slam from Kyle Tucker and won their 8th straight, 6-2 at Miami. Tucker 3-for-3 with a sac fly. Shohei Ohtani of L.A. officially placed on the IL with biceps inflammation. Baltimore beat Toronto and Max Scherzer 7-4. Kansas City beat Boston and Sonny Gray 3-2. Yankees still 3 games back of first-place Tampa Bay in the AL East. Yankees 6-4 winners over the Mets. Ben Rice hit his 37th homer. He had 3 hits, 3 runs scored. Tampa Bay was a home winner over Houston 3-1 on a homer in the bottom of the ninth. Junior Caminero's 40th of the year. In the AL West, Houston is first place, still 3 games over the Rangers. Washington ended a 7-game losing streak, edging the Angels 4-3. Detroit beat Colorado 6-2. Day game at Chicago, Cubs over Pittsburgh 12-2. Alex Bregman, 3 hits, including his 25th homer. And in college football on Fox TV tonight, number 23, Missouri, a winner at Kansas 38-21. Easy victories for Louisville, Virginia, and NC State, which won 73-0 against Richmond. Boston College led Rutgers 17-0 late first half. BC 28-21 the final. And a reminder, Saturday's big noon kickoff is number 11 Oklahoma at Michigan, noon Eastern time on Fox TV. Back to you.
0: Well, I'll tell you what, Steve-O, seeing Louisville beat Villanova tonight 59-13, Jay Wright clearly left at the right time. That was not a good night tonight for Villanova.
3: That's right. 13 points for his college basketball offense. That is not good. I know there's low-scoring games in the old Big East, but it's a little much.
1: My brother went and enjoyed himself a nice tailgate over there at the Louisville.
0: I don't know that I could wear my Nixon 5 and the V being the Villanova V t-shirt like for the next couple. I got to wait a little bit on
3: that. Did you see Jalen Brunson was at the men's match at U.S. Open tonight? And Ben Shelton even said after the win, I'm looking up and, man, Brunson's here.
0: He's the king of New York.
1: Now you've made it. Just make sure to reference your girlfriend next time.
0: Thanks a bunch, Steve-O. Jason Smith, Mike Harmon live from the Fox Sports Radio Studios. Coming up next, we'll give you our pick of the game of the week in college football tomorrow. Plus, how about a couple of big Super Bowl long shots ahead of week one of the NFL? That's next. Jason and Mike, Fox Sports Radio.
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0: Right.
1: And like, at some point, it's got to change where, you know, they become employees.
2: Agreed.
1: Right? And there has
2: to be true caps.
1: Right.
2: Real caps.
1: Real salary caps. They're not 1099 employees or, independent contractors. All they do is, like, they're part of it, and there has to be some sort of, my guess is, every program has an attached big-time donor, billionaire, as they do now, but it's even more pronounced, right? That's handling, and maybe that entity, there's an entity that's handling each sport that deals with, you know, television money and, you know, running that individual sport like a business. It's the thing that we always go back. It's the thing that I always get tripped up at, right? Dan, every sport's different, so you can't treat them the same. We always say that. Not just about in training and everything else and the rules, but just as a business. Like the business of football games and football with revenue and everything else is different than basketball.
2: For sure.
1: Even though they're both lucrative.
2: And even with these streaming, like these colleges are getting more and more money. So, like, I know it has to stop, but more money—they have more money than ever. These conferences. So, like,
1: right?
2: I don't know where it stops at, and we'll keep, you know, using our network to dig in so we can keep giving more information. But like, I was thinking about this the other day, like 4 or 5 years ago, college ADs worried about, you know, development, compliance, their coaches, you know, marketing. Now that system is like agents, collectives, revenue sharing, NIL evaluations, and like this clearinghouse of getting it through. Like that's your job now. Like how the job has changed in athletics departments so drastically in 4 or 5 years. Like it's literally nothing's the same.
1: Well, and I gotta ask you, because you as an AD in high school, I don't know if I'm you, do you like that part of
2: this? No, I mean, I always thought I would potentially go to college, and now I'm just like,
1: yeah.
2: I love the sports side of it. I love the development side. I love, you know, building a culture. And like in college now, that's not that role anymore.
1: Right.
2: You know, that role has severely changed. So like, I always thought that was my next progression. I'm like, well, this is what I love to do, and I know I'm happier. I want kids to be paid, but there's no structure to it. So like, it's just like, basically your job is you're a business agent right now. And
1: yes.
2: If I want to do that, I would just been a sports agent.
1: Right.
2: You know?
1: Right. Like, no, exactly. That's why, like, for you, I didn't think you would like it because you like the sport. Like when you like the sport and building the sport,
2: yeah,
1: and working with
2: up,
1: the coaches, you know, that's what's fun, that you could, you know, roll your sleeves up and do basketball and do football. And, you know, help out coaches and sit in on practices and meetings and everything else.
2: Yeah, those days are fading away. And I mean, it might be at the lower level where they're not so much worried, you know, in the Patriot League where they're not paying kids. There might be some leagues that it still works, but still those eventually they're going to have to cave because they're not going to be able to exist, you know. So it's just so crazy, and I literally thought about it when I was, you know, doing these stats. I'm like, this job has changed so much at that level.
1: Yeah,
2: and it's even
1: crazy,
2: changed for me,
1: dude.
2: But at the core of it, it is still sport, you know, so that's what I still
1: love.
2: That's what
1: you love. Yeah.
2: Yeah, for sure.
1: All right, we got to take a quick TO. We'll come right back, all right? Stay with us. Come right back. And you have to give me an update on where we stand with the pros. You know, Lane shoved up everybody's nose last week. You know, he didn't play the kids. And I feel bad for the kids because they keep getting labeled as pros. And all they were was a kid trying out for an NFL team that didn't make it and weren't going to make it.
2: Yep.
1: So I need a bow tie on that story. We'll do that coming up as well. This is Project NIL. Danny DeBernardinis, I'm Anthony Gargano. That's us right here on Fox Sports Radio.
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1: Our guy Mark doing it again.
0: Yes. Well, you know, it's now the theme of the show.
1: I love it.
0: D.D., last week was crazy, right? Leading into the LSU game. Because the SEC is threatening LSU. Everybody's threatening LSU. LSU's threatened court. They're threatening legal action. Everybody wants to fight with lawyers. Ultimately, Lane says, they're not going to be on the roster. And, you know, quite frankly, no matter how you feel about the whole thing, lost are these kids that were not pro, like, you're pros coming in to play college football. Well, that's not really true. They got invited to camps. They were to compete for a job, and they weren't going to make their teams. They just weren't going to make it. You know, Daquan Wright was in three different camps. He's not going to make it. And
1: exactly.
0: So this whole thing, looking at him as a pro, you know, so if you give the kid a fifth year, well, because everybody else is getting one, he's going to go back to college. It's not like you're signing Justin Herbert to go back to college.
1: Yeah, it's silly.
0: That's what they make it sound like.
1: Again, yeah, that's because that's the narrative they're trying to put out because, again, the timing of announcing it was so idiotic. If you announce this in January, there's no issues. Right? You announce it when – so then this class is, you know, naturally upset. Why does everyone get the two classes before us, everyone after us, to all get 5 years? Why is this happening, right? So – or, you know, the past five classes because COVID, if you were in college during COVID, you got that extra year.
0: Right.
1: So that's basically from 2016 on, you've gotten the fifth year. Right, so their argument is why not us? Why are we falling in this gap? And so it's still in a stay, right? The Tenth Circuit has it a stay, which means they're allowing NCAA. They haven't made an official ruling, but NCAA's verbiage and their eligibility rules are staying right now. There's been a lot of statewide appeals, which they've won. The players are winning the states, but the stay nationally, overarching ruling in the 10th Circuit Court is still a stay. They're hoping to have it situated in the next couple weeks. So really the next thing is basketball, right? Or people who haven't filled out their roster that might have left a spot open or two that can potentially, if they rules for the players, then they'll be able to jump on a roster and play. But if the players win, basically NCAA rules are basically they're done because they're going to get antitrust scrutiny from every type of rule they make. So that's the negative on that side. But if they win, it basically gives them saying our rules, you know, the antitrust, which has been the biggest thing, is like you're affecting kids to earn and you're taking away their civil rights and their antitrust through antitrust law. Then that gives them a little bit more flexibility. That gives them a little bit more strength moving forward. So it's going to be an interesting decision. It's still up in the air. There's these state cases that the kids keep winning, but they haven't been able to overturn this federal stay, which they're hoping will be done, they're saying, by mid-September.
0: Okay.
1: It should be all ironed out in the coming weeks. But again, depending on your conference, you know, like some of the conference said, we don't care what the state said, we're not allowing you. But that's not all conferences, right? So there's still some 2022 kids who are playing right now at this lower levels, not in the major conferences right now because they've won their state appeals and they've been granted eligibility. So it is very interesting. It's still developing. And again, we got to see how it plays out. And we're hoping to get some clarification in the next weeks. And again, the ultimate goal is to have Congress kind of get involved at some point. And I don't see that happening anytime soon, but we need to just have, because we're just going to have this infighting all the time unless they really get involved and make some, you know, congressional laws around the sport and how we govern it.
0: Yeah, I mean, you know, when we talk about it every week, and you say you watch these games tonight, I'm sure there'll be a spot during Texas, Ohio State where it'll be, say, you'll see Nick Saban, and it'll be Save the College Sports Act, you know.
1: For sure.
0: I mean, that's been pushed during every big game, and it's going to be a part of it. I, you know, again, it should just be a business, right? Like, you just got to make it, turn it into a business.
1: And yeah, you got it. You got to stop acting like it's not.
0: Right.
1: They got to stop acting like it is what it is, right? You got to own it. But,
0: like, when you go out and you know, do all these huge deals, Home Depot, look at the huge brands, right, associated with the sport. You can't, it's got to be that way.
1: And the billions that are coming in through these TV deals, it's not right. Just the NFL. Like, these conferences are getting billion-dollar streaming deals now. Like, this is...
0: And it's like that with football and basketball. And do you know that Notre Dame and Villanova are playing a basketball game in Vatican City?
1: Yeah, it's so cool.
0: I mean, a buddy of mine's going. And I was
1: so
0: like,
1: jealous.
0: Oh, I would love to go. I would love to do that game.
1: Yeah, it's going to be amazing.
0: Love to do that game.
1: I can't wait to see what the court setup looks like.
0: You know, what's so cool is that it your imagination's, it's endless. Like, what the possibilities of places and wares and brands. And, you know, you played on an aircraft carrier, you're going to go play in the Pope's living room, right? Like,
1: NFL was just in Australia. Right. You know, like, the college basketball, all right, we're going to go play in Vatican City, right? And that's going to probably be one of the most televised games in the whole year, right? Like, it's going to be insane.
0: Yeah, and they love in Italy, you know, because you go a lot. They love basketball.
1: And the Pope's tied to Nova. It's just going to be crazy, man.
0: I know. From Chicago, the whole thing.
1: Yeah.
0: Yeah, it's pretty cool. It's pretty cool. All right, well, that's going to do it for us today. Danny D, we have a great day. Got a couple sports on tap today, I guess.
1: Yeah, we'll be bouncing around. I got some stuff
0: like
1: in school.
0: It. All right, stay tuned for the fellas coming up next.
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0: Tim Priester, well, we are back from Green Bay. So what was your favorite thing about your Lambeau bucket list experience?
4: We stayed in Milwaukee, so we didn't have the Green Bay experience on the night before the game. What I will remember is just pulling up to a side street. We had difficulty getting into the parking lot because of the crowd, and there was a open spot along a side street, as you know, Phil. I mean, it's just like in a neighborhood, and we pulled into that spot, and you get out of the car and you look back at the stadium and you see Lambeau Field spread across the top of the stadium and sent a chill down my spine because I'm old enough to remember every Super Bowl. I don't know if you are. You're a year younger than me.
0: I'm close.
4: But I do remember Super Bowl I and II with the Packers in it. And so to see that, you know, and it amazes me that Green Bay, Wisconsin is the home of an NFL football team. That could never happen today. But when the NFL was built, you know, Green Bay was one of them. And it's a really cool experience. And I'm glad Notre Dame played there. Glad that they finished stronger than they started. But yeah, you know, Lambeau Field, I mean, that is NFL football.
0: Yeah, it was great. It just a charming experience is the way I would say it. The neighborhood was my biggest impression as well. Citizens there couldn't have been any nicer. And we encountered a few of them. And the person that rear-ended my photographer's car in traffic outside the place was not a citizen. So nothing serious. All right, you mentioned the slow start, or at least you mentioned how the game went. It was a slow start. Despite that, though, a 41-13 win is pretty convincing. What's the one thing we learned about the Irish this week?
4: Well, that they closed against a formidable program, not necessarily a really good team. I detailed it in my Thursday thoughts this week on Irish Illustrated that this program, you know, for 3.5 decades, they've had fewer losing seasons than Notre Dame. And it all started with Barry Alvarez, the former Notre Dame defensive coordinator who came in 1990. And in the beginning of 1993, they won. They won with him. They won with Brett Bielema. They won with Gary Anderson. They won with Paul Chris, who averaged 10 wins a year in the 6 complete years that he coached. So that in and of itself, that they started sluggishly. They were really outplayed and out-schemed, I would say, in the first half. But then in the second half, it was like, okay, we are Notre Dame. We're the number 4 team in the country, now number 3. And they played like it. And so, like, people ask me, well, it would have been better that they started fast and then didn't do much in the fourth quarter. I like it this way better because in the fourth quarter, they imposed their will on a physical program.
0: Yeah, and you know, last week you talked about what Lou Holtz's advice would have been, and that was don't flinch. Well, there were a couple moments in that first half where that team could have flinched.

0: They didn't flinch. And I think that bodes well for any veteran football team, particularly a Marcus Freeman coached football team, isn't going to flinch. I think that's apparent. But let's talk about CJ Carr's his day, 19 of 29, 239 yards, two TDs, zero interceptions, always very important. Tim, I heard you make the statement this week that it's going to be hard for CJ Carr to win the Heisman Trophy. And that doesn't mean he's not the best player in the country. Explain that.
1: Well, I mean, Notre Dame opens in 12 personnel. You got two tight ends on the field if you're going to do that a lot, which they did. They didn't. That's not their base offense. But, you know, that's one thing. The other thing is that they're trying to teach CJ Carr to, you know, don't force it. You've got running backs. You really have three running backs that catch a football, so throw it to them. And I just, when it comes down to it, Notre Dame will pound the ball if that's how, you know, they can win the game and establish the control of the line of scrimmage, et cetera. So you look at these other teams across the country, they're really good quarterbacks across the country, especially in the Big Ten. And those guys are really going to wing it. I'm not sure that Notre Dame's going to throw it enough for him to win the Heisman. I personally don't care about that. I want Notre Dame to win football games, and I know that's what CJ Carr is intent on. But winning the Heisman at quarterback, you've got to put up pretty massive numbers, and I don't think he'll put up massive numbers. Plus, he's not a runner. That's not something that's going to factor into his game. But as long as he does his job and protects the football and Notre Dame wins, that's really the only thing that matters.
0: I think that's all that matters to him as well. And we talked to Gino Gadulli yesterday about him, those issues specifically. And Gadulli was... I think he kind of addressed the same issue, and that is he's all about team. The checks that he was making at the line of scrimmage were not calculated to give him great numbers, but they were calculated to put his team into a good, better place to win, and that's what it's all about, right? All right, wide receivers, Tim. Jordan Faison, and other than that, I was kind of underwhelmed, right? It's only one game, but is this developing into a bit of a problem that what we thought was going to be a really deep room actually looks kind of shallow right now?
1: Well, Phil, if I talk about this too much, then I'm negative. But here, the reality is it's not just one game. It was the entire camp in which we were saying who is going to be Jordan Faison's complement at wide receiver. He doesn't have it right now. Mylon Graham made a nice downfield reception. It was negated by a penalty. Micah Gilbert caught three passes. Two of them were stop routes. Another one was an 18-yarder on a deeper in. That was a nice route. But who is going to consistently give them, you know, some balance with Jordan Faison? Is it going to be Jaden Greathouse? He has developed no rapport with CJ Carr. Not in the games when Greathouse was still healthy last year, and he was targeted one time, and it was a 6-yard catch. So I don't know where it's going to come from. Mylon Graham, to me, is the most physically gifted of those guys. But there's one pass the other night in which he gave a pretty half-hearted effort on. It was a pass that was off target, but you can't throw one hand up on it and expect to make the catch. So it's still a work in progress. I know it's one game, but the fact of the matter is we've watched this receiving core in the spring, heard about them in the summer, watched them in August, heard about them in August, and I'm not sure that there's a playmaker ready to develop. I think there's some freshman receivers that they really like, but they're not ready to be in the rotation. So it's a work in progress. And even at its best, I mean, you look at the wideouts at Mississippi, you look at the wideouts at Miami. I mean, you look at some at Texas, you look at some of these teams, and those are game-breaking wide receivers. And that's not what Notre Dame has, but they do have other assets. And they're going to have to accentuate them. Mike Denbrock has to do a great job. Mike Brown has to do a great job of developing the wide receivers because it needs some improvement. They wouldn't argue that. Of course, they know that too. You win by 28 points and you bring this up and it sounds like you're being nitpicky, but the goal here is to win a national title. It's not to, you know, beat Wisconsin and beat Rice and whoever. You're expected to make the playoffs. And their goal is to win the national title, so that's how we're going to evaluate them.
0: Yeah, and somebody has to separate from that receiving group. And I don't see that guy right now. I thought in the spring it was Mylon Graham, like you just said. And I can't understand what has happened with Jaden Greathouse. It just doesn't make sense with the great run he had in the 2024 season playoffs. Yeah, one catch, one target. But be that as it may, that's a problem on a team that doesn't have a lot of problems, honestly, and a lot of talent. Tim, when all is said and done, how ironic was it that Jasper Scaife's first ever punt was blocked? And what happened?
1: Well, ironic was not the word that came to mind. I thought it was awful that Notre Dame's personal protectors.
0: We had built him up like he was the greatest punter. Well, and
1: he's going to be fine. Yeah. You know, his other punt was 49 yards or something along those lines. Yeah, I mean, it's two new guys to your two tight ends, Flanagan and Flanagan. It was James Flanagan's side. And not only did he not make contact with the guy that blocked the punt, he didn't even acknowledge that he existed. So that was a bust. But Jasper Scaife will be fine, just like we were very confident that Spencer Porath would be fine. And interesting, you know, you watch Porath kick 52-yarder, and when he kicked the ball from our perspective in the press box, it's like, that's going to be long enough. But will it be on target? And it was. Everything he kicks is end over end. So he doesn't drive the football, but he kicks it calmly, and it's end over end, and it doesn't hook. It doesn't slice. The direction that it's pointed is the direction that it goes, and he was 2 for 2. And that, for me, offset anything that happened with the punter on the first punt of the game.
0: Yeah, two things for me on that. Scaife's punt, he still powered that tipped punt, yeah, 25 yards down the field. It still didn't turn into a disaster. And I think, although it got good field position for Wisconsin, but they were held to a field goal on it. But Porath, yes, absolutely. And that marks, I think, the first Notre Dame field goal since the middle of October last year.
1: State game, yeah.
0: Unbelievable. Yeah. Tim, this defense did a really good job of containing Colton Joseph. That was kind of our key last week. Guy who we knew could be dangerous with his legs. Gained almost nothing on 12 carries. His longest gain was 5 yards. And his sack-adjusted total yards under 20. Is that success that Notre Dame had in containing him one of the reasons why it really didn't look like that defensive line was creating a lot of havoc? Didn't get any sacks until late in the game when they knew Wisconsin had to throw the ball. I just didn't see a lot of pressure, but the results maybe spoke otherwise, or maybe there was a reason for it.
1: Well, and you know when the opponent is running a lot of RPO, you know, it's difficult to get a pass rush per se on him. And I felt the same way. And I thought Marcus Freeman kind of clarified, you know, there are 29 passes. He kind of broke it down, how many opportunities they really had to get to the quarterback on a straight drop back, and there really weren't that many. I think I underestimated the performance of Boubacar Traore, just because, you know, we keep building him up preseason, and he hasn't quite met those expectations. He did some good things in this game, and I underestimated what he actually accomplished. But, you know, again, pass rush from Notre Dame's defensive ends, pass rush from Notre Dame's front four. That's still a question mark. We still need to see that happen. I think as we get further into the season, you'll see more activity from the second level sent by Chris Ash. Not this week, because you're facing triple option. But, a four-man rush for Notre Dame, consistently getting pressure. It's nice to have Charlie Partridge on your staff. If anybody can bring that out in Notre Dame, he will. But it hasn't quite arrived yet.
0: Well, the bottom line is the player that Notre Dame was most in fear of, or at least the media thought they should be most in fear of, was really bottled up and neutralized in the game. Thanks, Tim. Coming up, it's the all-time Irish hero. Key to an Irish victory. And key Irish player, injury report, and the world-famous Irish Illustrated prediction. And during the break, it's the Fighting Irish Fact of the Week, brought to you by Ron Wise and the Wise Insurance Agency. This is the 426th edition of Fighting Irish Preview.
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0: This is Fighting Irish Preview. The third-ranked Irish return home Saturday to face the Rice Owls at Notre Dame Stadium. 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We share your boating passion. This week, we continue our series that we started last season on the great Notre Dame running backs of the last 25 years. And this week, it's Josh Adams. Adams announced himself almost immediately. His very first college carry went for a touchdown against Texas his freshman year in 2015. Later that season against Wake Forest, he broke loose for a school record 98-yard touchdown run. And by 2017, Adams had become one of the most explosive running backs in all of college football. That was the year of 33 trucking. Adams had 600-yard games and ran for 1,430 yards and 9 touchdowns, putting himself squarely in the Heisman conversation. He finished his three-year Notre Dame career with more than 3,000 rushing yards. But what I remember most was the big playability. For a back his size, when Adams got into the open field, he could flat out go. Tim, when I say Josh Adams, what comes to mind?
1: If I had to sum it up in one word, I would say underrated. I'm not sure the Notre Dame fans, maybe they do, but it just seems to me that, you know, along came Kyren Williams, and then he had big power back that scored a bunch of touchdowns, Audric Estime, and then, of course, the Love Price combination. But Josh Adams, he had a really, in 2017, he had an excellent offensive line to run behind, and he took full advantage of that. But, underrated because I think that he was a great college back for Notre Dame. Kind of long, you know, I mean, a little bit, maybe with a little bit longer running gait, but really effective running behind the McGlinchey's and the Nelsons of the world really benefited him. But he was a solid back, and you're right, Phil. I mean, he had a level of explosiveness that I don't think many of us necessarily anticipated as he came into Notre Dame.
0: Well, I think part of that had to do with the 2016 season. He was one of the only bright spots on that entire 2016 team. But I think a lot of fans would like to forget about 2016. Nonetheless, in 2017, he ran for 70-plus yard touchdowns in four consecutive games. At that time, it was something that hadn't been accomplished in college football for at least 25 years and probably hasn't been accomplished since. Josh Adams, another Marina at Lake Gage all-time Irish hero. The Marina at Lake Gage, we love boats. And it's now time for the Notre Dame Federal Credit Union key to an Irish victory. Tim, Rice is a huge underdog, but the Owls give Notre Dame some unusual things to prepare for on both sides of the football. Scott Abel runs a shotgun option offense, and last week Rice ran the ball 70 times for 465 yards against Houston Christian. 11 different players had a carry in that game. And now they have Ja'Cory Brown, a 6'4", 227-pound quarterback. He also ran for 98 yards last week. So it's another quarterback that Notre Dame's going to have to account for 2 weeks in a row. Marcus Freeman also talked this week about some of the non-traditional looks that Rice gives you defensively. So this isn't your typical early season opponent schematically, and Notre Dame only has 6 days to get ready for this unusual attack. Tim, what is the Notre Dame Federal Credit Union key to an Irish victory?
1: Well, I think contrary to last week, if Notre Dame gets off to a fast start offensively, jump to that 14-0 lead, you put Rice in a situation where they're not a throwing football team. Ja'Cory Brown in his career has as many rushing yards as he does passing yards. So I think, you know, a fast start offensively. But in order to slow this down, you remember the junior Tui Alamaka and Josh Burnham were the defensive ends against Navy last year. Those guys are gone. Boubacar Traore, I think he was a healthy scratch against Navy last year. And Bryce Young has had little experience against the options. So a little bit concerned about that defensive end play. But if that can be solid mixed with a fast start, Notre Dame will take off and pull away from Rice.
0: Fast start offensively. That is Tim Priester's Notre Dame Federal Credit Union key to an Irish victory. Notre Dame Federal Credit Union, remember, where you bank does matter. And Tim Priester, who is this week's UTR recruiting key player for the Irish?
1: I think Notre Dame's going to have a ton of offensive success. So that's the side of the ball that I'm looking. And did we have Faison last week? Was it Jordan Faison that was the pick?
0: We did.
1: I mean, I think Jordan Faison's going to be a presence on a regular basis. But I really like and am intrigued by what Nolan James Jr. can do. I actually, Phil, I'm going to pick Aeneas Williams because I think he's going to get the bulk of the carries. And I think he's going to have a ton of success. But I just want to throw this in about Nolan James. There's a Theo Riddick comparison there, a guy that can play in a slot that was a running back. I think he's going to do really great things. But my pick for this week is Aeneas Williams because I think he's going to get the bulk of the carries and he's going to have a lot of success running against this Rice defense.
0: Aeneas Williams is your UTR recruiting key Irish player this week. But I do want to also drill down a little bit on what you just said about Nolan James. I asked him yesterday how much really experience throughout his career he has had with catching the football. And he went all the way back to grade school. You may have heard that answer talking about how that's always been one of his focuses. So I think we may see him in that passing attack just a little bit more.
1: He's also told us about the work that he does at home with other receivers, like he works out with wide receivers. So he's a real key. I'm interested to see how they utilize him moving forward.
0: Absolutely. UTR recruiting, if you are an athlete looking to advance your career, look them up at undertheradarrecruitment.com. 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Tim, Notre Dame came out of Lambeau with a couple injuries. What's the latest?
1: Pretty significant. Significant players anyway. Bronte Johnson, Notre Dame's safety. He's dealing with a left foot ankle issue that is going to keep him out, I would say, a good month, maybe to the bye week. I don't want to say he's coming back early and then it's a little bit longer, but he's going to be out. Jason Oney has a left ankle issue. I think I saw where it happened late in the second half where his foot kind of got jammed into the ground. His is probably less serious, and he might be back a little bit sooner than that, but that forces Luke Telich into the starting lineup at safety. It pushes likely Francis Brew into the starting lineup. Those are pretty good backups there, but it does reduce the rotation at defensive tackle from 6 to 5 and calls on, you know, Luke Telich, and now behind Telich is Ethan Long and Joey O'Brien. So you start to dip into that depth a little bit. Kingston Viliamu-Asa is still listed as questionable. If he's ready to go, he'll play, but it's more important that he's ready to go for Michigan State next week.
0: I think that's absolutely true. I don't think, particularly against that option attack, you don't have to get Kingston, Viliama, Massa in there. So I don't expect to see him. Thanks, Tim. And that is your Indiana Physical Therapy Injury Report. 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Tim Priester, Vegas is the Irish by 44.5. Over under is 54.5. What does America's foremost authority say?
1: I think you're going to be impressed with Ja'Cory Brown, at least physically. We're looking at a 6'4", 227-pound quarterback that is aesthetically pleasing when you see him running with the football. So he's going to be a bit of a handful, and Notre Dame's going to have to tackle him well. Their best, most explosive player, Quentin Jackson, is injured and is out. He had a 100-yard kickoff return against UConn in 2024 and rushed for almost 900 yards last year. They moved him from running back to a slot position. So that cuts into it. I have Notre Dame 54, Rice 7.
0: Notre Dame 54, Rice 7. That is Tim Priester's world-famous IrishIllustrated.com prediction. Tim, yeah, Rice runs the option, but unfortunately for the Owls, Notre Dame by a lot is also an option. Notre Dame 48, Rice 10. Thanks, Tim.
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8: It was an all-American battle in New York at the U.S. Open men's semis Friday night. Ben Shelton defeated Francis Tiafo in four sets. Shelton now faces Alexander Zverev in Sunday's final. The Chicago Bears gave running back DeAndre Swift a three-year extension. Falcons quarterback Cooper Rush will start Sunday.
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12: Well, good morning, good morning. Happy week two of college football, our happy place. Here's the only thing I would say. Slow down. Like, you know, we're going to blink, and it's going to be week six. It's still warm on the East Coast. I know pumpkins.
13: It's still very warm on the East Coast.
12: Yes.
13: Yeah. Very warm.
12: Like, I don't want, I mean, I know we're already in the pumpkin season, right? Like,
13: oh, I hate it so much.
12: You know, like they start pumpkins in August. The pumpkin. Listen, it's fine. It's cool. It's a good, like, fall thing, but it's still hot, right? Right.
13: Yeah, it is.
12: It's right. It's still hot. And, but pretty soon the frost on the pumpkin happens. I love for this time of the year. I love it so much. I just wanted to slow down. I don't want to, I want to just kind of, cause we're going to, we'll blink and Jeff, you know, it'll be Halloween.
13: Oh yeah. Oh yeah.
12: I don't know what it is, but it feels like
13: football season time, just,
12: it just goes by so fast, man. It's amazing.
13: Because we love it so much, because it's just so much, just like just so much of it, right? Just like you have football, you know, on a typical week, Thursday, Friday, Saturday, Sunday, Monday, right? Between college and the NFL, and there are some weeks there's feels like there's other, you know, we had a Wednesday game last week, like it just goes by so. There's so much to catch up on. There's so much to watch.
12: I know, it's the best.
13: It's just.
12: I was at a high school game last night. They freaking love it, man.
13: Yeah, I didn't get to go last night to our game, but I've been, you know, when I can, I've been going to our high school. It's been fun.
12: Yeah, there's something about it. All right, let's take a look at the top 25. We'll kind of look at the games today for week two, kind of analyze what we've learned, right? Last night, in case you watched, it was fun. Missouri over Kansas. It was a good football game.
13: It was fun. Kansas kind of melted at the end.
12: Well, you know.
13: They're a young quarterback.
12: Yeah. And then, and Louisville, over, Villanova. Keen Holtz picked up where he left off in the second half last week, 332, a couple touchdowns, and, the route was on.
13: Are you bum Nova lost? The Nova guy? No football guy?
12: No. I mean, I expected them to lose. It's a good little program for what it is. They shouldn't play Louisville.
13: Well, it's a bye game, right? I mean, we saw I think I saw the worst bye game I've ever seen happen Thursday night. So there's nothing worse than.
12: Well, dude, by the way, if we're going to say one thing, now I know they don't play anybody. And they certainly didn't play anybody Thursday. But Mensa is great. He's better than Beck. Dude.
13: Oh, not even close.
12: Yeah, like he's the best quarterback in the country right now.
13: Yeah,
12: and he's got Malachi Toney, who, along with Jeremiah Smith, is the best receiver. And he's got Fletcher running the ball. And I like Cooper Barkate, he brought over from Duke, who worked the slot for you.
13: So, for those who missed it, Thursday night Miami played FAMU, Florida A&M. And Florida A&M is HBCU, and they're not a good one at that. And they were down their quarterback. And it was I think Miami the first – it was 49-0 at halftime, and Miami had 22 offensive plays.
12: Yeah.
13: It was a gross bye game. They got FAMU got 750, and their band I think got 50K to go. So, in the end, you know, maybe it was worth it for them. But the bye games, some of them are gross. And look, Villanova did not embarrass themselves last night against Louisville, so they could come out with a little bit, you know, a little pride and some more money in their checking account.
12: Yeah, I mean, listen, if you want to build the program, that's what happens. You got to take a beating. So. All right, today, speaking of bye games, Indiana has a bye game with Howard. What do you think of Indiana? You were away last week.
13: Yeah.
12: So we'll go over some of the teams. What do you think of Indiana?
13: For the year? I think they're going to be really good. I think you just carry out Cignetti.
12: Defensively, they're going to be good.
13: Carry out Cignetti feels like a really dumb thing to do. He's a fabulous coach. you know, did they look as clean as last year? No, remember last year, guys, they beat Old Dominion 29-14 game one, 27-14 yeah. and won the championship. Yeah. So, not concerned at all. Look, it's probably unlikely for them to be as good this season just because of how good last year was, right? It's just unlikely. But they're going to win 10 games. They're a good football team.
12: Yep. Yep. What do you think of Hoover?
13: He looked fine, I think. I mean, they played more Texas. I don't know. First game, new offense. Like, it's just not going to be perfect. I think people just expect, like, this perfection in week one, man. It's just not the way it is in any of the sports. So I think Hoover's fine.
12: Especially in the NFL.
13: Yeah, especially because guys don't play the
12: biggest liar is week one in the NFL and now week two because nobody plays.
13: Correct.
12: All right. Oregon, your Ducks have Oklahoma State. They are a 23.5-point favorite. Will you play them today?
13: I played them at – I actually wrote a list of all my wagers. It's a lot of them. I played them early this week at 21.5, so I'm not playing them 23.5 today.
12: All right.
13: I do worry about the early body clock game, which we struggled offensively last year, both those games in the first half. But Oklahoma State was, I think, predictably bad last week. I don't know why they got so much like, oh, they could be good this year. They have 90 new players and their offensive line is atrocious and their left tackle now is out. I just wouldn't want to have an atrocious offensive line against Oregon. And we didn't play crisp last week. Like, we had penalties. It's just a wreck. I think Oregon will be fine today.
12: Yeah, I could see a blowout, a big-time blowout today. I'd be honestly, 21.5, 23.5, I don't think it matters.
13: Do you want to know my take? Brain's going to hate this take, but we could run it. Is he coming on today?
12: Yeah.
13: Okay. So for those who wager a lot, there's a term called closing line value, CLV. Okay? So the idea is that you want to get the best line of the week. So I got Oregon minus 21.5. It's up to 23.5. I got a better number. I got 2 points of closing line value. There's a lot of people that do this for full time, like Brain does, like Bill Krakenberger, who I work with tomorrow on Countdown to Kickoff. And they do it full time. And getting closing line value, CLV, is really important for them, right? Because over the long haul, typically if you get a better number, you win more often. I personally lose every wager I have with CLV.
12: Really?
13: I don't win any of them. I go on this anti-CLV crusade all the time. I think it only matters in the NFL because the NFL games are, the lines are so tight. You get a 3 or 2.5 or 3 and 3.5 or 47.5 versus 47. I think college football, to your point, matters 0%. I never once think I don't win or lose. Last week I had 6 points of value in Charlotte. I had Charlotte minus 15. They closed 21. They lost outright in overtime. Well, great job, Schwartz. Great. You got 6 points of CLV. Good for you, buddy. Like all week.
12: Well, let me ask you a question. As a curious bystander here, if it moves 6 points, wouldn't you try to go the other side and middle it?
13: You could middle it. I don't middle very much because I would have lost money. I would have lost less money, I guess. Middle should always be like for half a unit or maybe even 3/4. You should never middle for like take one unit on each side. I could have middled it, because I guess.
12: 6 points is a lot. Like, yeah. You got six. I mean,
13: I could have middled it, I guess. I didn't think that Charlotte would lose to Citadel in overtime either after Citadel scored like 4 points the week before. The point is that CLV to me doesn't mean anything in college football. And so if you like Oregon today at 21.5, you like them at 23.5. I don't think that matters. It's not through key numbers at all. It's unlikely to matter those 2 points, in my opinion.
12: One other thing. Is it worth, well, I guess that's stupid. I was going to say, is it worth screwing around with the line and not paying juice, right? Like, so if you're moving 6 points, you move it 5 points. So you're actually not paying juice on it.
13: No, I don't think so.
12: You know, anyway, whatever. How about Arizona State A&M? That could be a fun game.
13: Yeah, I'm curious about like what ASU looks like. A&M's probably better. Their offense a little clunky last week. I'm not laying the 14.5 though, whatever it is. But I do think that I would imagine A&M handles business today.
12: Boley had the big game last week. for ASU when they put up 70 on Morgan State, buddy.
13: Yeah, that was one of those shortened fourth quarter games, like Miami and FAMU the other day. They had to shorten the game because you can shorten the game in the fourth quarter and play with a running clock if you need to, and they did that in that game.
12: We'll likely have to do that today. there's a rule, real quick, in youth football.
13: Yeah.
12: There's a rule where if you are up at a certain number, I forget, at halftime, it's like 30, whatever.
13: Yeah.
12: Right? Then you have to run everything between the tackles.
13: No way. Wow.
12: Yeah. Okay. For the rest of the game. And so that number, the spread, whatever the spread is, like 30 points, you're up 30. So we, with my older boy, we win the chip. And then we came back the following year and we lost all of our best players. We were playing a reclass team that was the best in the league.
13: Yeah.
12: We're down, I think the number's like 31.
13: Okay.
12: How was it? No, that's right. Anyway, I the idea was they missed the extra point on purpose.
13: To not have to do it?
12: So they wouldn't have to do it and then went down and scored another touchdown.
13: Yeah.
12: I go, I went to the other coach. I was like, yo, Holmes, like, really? Like, you really had to do that? Oh, coach, we're working on something, man. You know, like, come on, bro.
13: Like, the coaching.
12: And by the way, your kids are 15, mine are 13. So, you know, I'm glad you beat us up. Because you got a 6'2", 275-pound guard.
13: I don't know, man. I have so many thoughts about youth coaching in general.
12: Completely out of line. I know.
13: I don't really like. You know, we're in fall softball right now. The goal is to like have a bunch of, like, we had four girls pitch in four innings. I could have had my daughter pitch every pitch. I could have. And then the other team had their ace throw three of four innings. I was like, this is like fall ball. What are we doing?
12: We
13: threw girls that had never pitched in the game before. Like, that's what the goal of this is. Why are you trying to win? We won anyways. So I was like, awesome. I don't know, man. I don't get it sometimes. Yeah. Whatever.
12: Back to the slate.
13: Yes, let's go.
12: Where are you at with A&M and Marcel Reed?
13: I think he's fine. I don't know if he's special.
12: Okay.
13: Do you?
12: I think he's got skills. He's one of those kids that he's one of those dudes that has a lot of skill. There's things I really like about him, but the whole picture hasn't come together.
13: Yeah, I think he's one of those guys where like there's gonna be games when you're like, wow, this is the best quarterback I've ever seen.
12: Yes. Yeah, exactly. That's exactly right.
13: Yeah.
12: Oklahoma, Michigan, Oklahoma 5.5 at the Big House.
13: So if you're betting on this game, to me, it's Michigan or nothing. It's not because I think actually Oklahoma is or Michigan is like going to beat them. So here's my concern about Michigan. All right, I don't think Bryce Underwood's got any better. Now, when you have a week one game like you did, you're going to improve because that's what week one to week two is, right? You improve a lot between week one and week two. So I think that there's going to be some improvement in Michigan's offense. But I think Bryce Underwood has some serious concerns, in my opinion. Their head coach, Kyle Whittingham's coached a lot of football. He said after the game, Monday, I believe it was, that Bryce Underwood's our quarterback for now. Don't like that. I mean, that means he's already thinking about, right? Like, what do we do without Underwood? Like, how do we, and.
12: Wow. I missed that.
13: Yeah. So they asked him about, he said, for right now he is. So, but here's another thing too. Kyle Whittingham came from Utah, as we know, a very successful head coach. How many new coaches this year didn't get to choose their own quarterback? Now, some coaches went to new schools, Bob Chesney at UCLA, Tosh LaPoy at Cal, and the quarterback they already had there is very good, right? Nico Imanalava and JKS. And so they kept him, right? But Kyle Whittingham did not get to choose his quarterback was chosen for him, Bryce Underwood. Very rare situation. There's no emotional tie for Kyle Whittingham to him. So I'm curious to see that dynamic today. I think Bryce Underwood has to run the ball a lot in this game for them to stay close. And I still have a question about John Mateer and whatnot, but I
12: He looked good. I mean, against nobody, but he looked good throwing the football. I mean, he looked a lot better throwing the football.
13: He did. I think Oklahoma wins, but I think it's going to be closer than we think. I'm not taking Michigan either. No chance. But I trust Kyle Whittingham. The defense was fine. They did get kind of saved by the end of the game situation, which, you know, I thought was ended up being maybe the right call, even though it was very sort of, clunky and wasn't explained very well and felt like they were sort of given special treatment, but it appears they weren't. It appears that there was a second left on the clock. And they had to make the Hail Mary too, right? They had to complete it and throw it down the field. And long way to say, game is probably much closer than we think. I'm not touching it though.
12: Yeah. No, I wouldn't either. That's a tough game to figure out. Penn State and Temple. Yeah. This doesn't really mean anything outside. Penn State is, just for everybody, they're good, all right?
13: Yeah.
12: Their schedule's no good, is easy, and they're really good, Jeff. Yeah. Like, Rocco Becht, we know Anthony very well. He was a tight end in the league for a million years. And Ant's a good friend. And, they brought 29 guys from Iowa State to Happy Valley. Matt Campbell is a really good coach. That's a good team, dude.
13: I took Penn State -23.5 today against Temple. They looked great last week against Marshall. One of them went 45-0. Temple's not going to score in this game at all. And because Penn State is so new with Matt Campbell, I don't think there's like wore up by a certain amount of points. Let's sort of like come off like
12: yes.
13: Like, they're going to keep going.
12: Right.
13: Like, there's no.
12: You're working on your offense.
13: Correct. So there's no, like, just let's run inside zone 12 plays in a row and go home.
12: Right. Right.
13: And this game is, I imagine, in Philly,
12: it's
13: right?
12: At the Link.
13: And so there's a recruiting to this as well, right? Like, you want to recruit, obviously, Philadelphia very well in Pennsylvania. This is a game in Philly, a big game. I'm sure you have people there. And I think this is a big Penn State win. I mean, I'm not saying anything that's, like, crazy here, but. I did take Penn State -23.5.
12: Yeah, I would advise you to do that. So you did it. Good job. I think Penn State's sneaky good. And it's a shame. Casey Killer is a good football coach at Temple. But he's just stuck, man. I saw it. It's so hard to win at a place like that.
13: Yep.
12: It's just you're not going to be able to do it. Western Kentucky, Georgia. So Georgia has a layup they had last week. You know what's funny? We talked about everybody except Georgia. Now, look, they play Tennessee State, right? But still,
13: great.
12: 63-3, and they just – we've talked about everybody but Georgia. And Georgia – and maybe it's because of Gunnar Stockton, but
13: – he is.
12: Georgia's good. Oof.
13: I think it's absolutely Gunnar Stockton. We don't think that he's as good as the other quarterbacks around the SEC. And so we've avoided putting, I bet on Georgia to win the SEC. I think they're really good still. And look, the thing about Georgia too is, there was a standard with Georgia for so many years because of all the winning they did. And then you get to a point where they're just not as good. They've lost a lot of NFL talent, as we know. They're just not as good. That's it.
12: No.
13: And I think that because of that, we don't put them on the same pedestal we used to put them on.
12: That's fair.
13: It's not fair to Georgia, but that's exactly what's happening.
12: No, it's fair of what you're saying. I get it.
13: Yes.
12: Yeah.
13: Yeah.
12: That's interesting.
13: Right? They're good, but because the standard is so high, are they as good as, they are in the past? Probably not. So that's why we don't, I think, talk about them quite like we used to. That's my take on the Georgia thing.
12: Yeah. It's interesting, though, because, Alabama is just not good, period. Like, when compared to Alabama of the past.
13: Yeah. I think they're getting a tad bit disrespected this season, is my read on Alabama.
12: Yeah, but in the way you describe Georgia, like, that's not Alabama. Like, Georgia is legitimately a top three team in the country.
13: Yes. Bama's not. Correct. Yeah, I'm agreeing there, yes.
12: Notre Dame. Curious what you think. They got Rice today, another cupcake. They pulled away last week and the one thing that stood out to me, and again, you know, you played Wisconsin and it's at Lambeau. I loved it. It was fun. They pull away in the second half. But I'm worried about their skill people. Do they have enough skill? I mean, Faison.
13: Yeah. I'm not going to give up any points, though.
12: Oh, well, their secondary's sick. Right? Like, that's CPU, man. They got incredible secondary.
13: Yeah. They're not going to give up any points, which surely obviously helps in the discussion about how good they are.
12: But here's the thing, though. I'm just curious. What do you think about their skill people?
13: I mean, they obviously lost two NFL running backs. That hurts them, I would imagine.
12: And I'm talking about the receivers too, because if this is a CJ Carr year, you know, what's their receiver situation look like to you? Like, do you have enough playmakers?
13: Yeah, I think it's fair
12: big playmakers. I mean,
13: I think it's fair to worry about that, right?
12: You know, the one thing I don't know, because like you're right. Like, beyond just the fact that you had two great running backs, the two best in the country, they were also, I mean, there was burst big play opportunity, and I don't know about the big play opportunity. That needed to come from the receivers.
13: Yeah.
12: So we'll
13: find out. Obviously.
12: Yeah. Yeah. All right. We're gonna take a quick TO. We'll come back as we go through the slate on a week two in college football. Man, embrace it. Enjoy it.
13: Let's
12: celebrate it. Let's go. Is right. Jeff Schwartz, Anthony Gargano on Fox Sports Radio.
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3: It's Saturday morning and it's time to talk Indiana football. 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This

of 8 offensive possessions. The Hoosiers were perfect in the red zone, and special teams created the hidden yardage advantage almost from the opening kick. But week 2 is where good football teams begin correcting the details: alignment, assignment, communication, and leverage, tackling, and finish. And that's what I'm watching on Saturday. Howard comes to Bloomington 1-1 with a new head coach in Ted White, an athletic quarterback, and enough team speed that Indiana has to respect what it is seeing on video. But this game is primarily about Indiana. The Hoosiers do not need to prove Saturday that they are the 5th ranked and best team in America. They need to prove they're a better football team than they were 7 days ago. Welcome to the Hoosier Football Tailgate. I am the coach, Shannon Griffith, and I appreciate you joining us here this evening, wherever you may be. 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Hit that notification bell, get notified when we go live. And if you're listening to us here in the Fort Wayne area on 1380 The Fan 100.9 FM, we appreciate you joining us there as well. Right after us, the Fighting Irish preview with the judge, Phil Houck, and Tim Priester. They'll get you all set for Notre Dame's week 2 opponent. But here right now, we are focusing on the Indiana Hoosiers. In this regard, Indiana, like I said, proved to number 5 in the country. And in both major polls, AP and in the coaches poll, and they also received 8 first-place votes. Indiana is no longer trying to get national respect. It's playing with a national championship target. As we said, they have gone from the hunter to the hunted. Number 1, Ohio State at number 4, Texas, in what will be a dandy of a football game. One of the first major resume games of the season. Frame it from the Big Ten perspective. What would Ohio State road win say about the top conference in the country? Number 11, Oklahoma gets a chance to prove the SEC right as they head to Michigan to take on a Michigan team that seems to be in a little bit of turmoil right now after this week's different press conferences that featured Kyle Whittingham, and then yesterday with QB1 at the mic. Michigan survived Western Michigan 13-12 in a game that saw much controversy and fell out of the top 25. And this is an immediate measuring stick game for not only for the Wolverines, but also for the Big Ten. As always, the Oregon Ducks head to Oklahoma State. That's a big one. How about Iowa State and Iowa in a rivalry game? Iowa putting 40 points on the board last week looked like an offensive juggernaut. And of course, we know what the Phil Parker-led Hawkeye defense can do. They pitched a shutout last week. Duke and Illinois, and they're at Illinois. That should be a big-time game. And the other game that features the SEC and the Big Ten is Mississippi State and the P.J. Fleck-led the Minnesota Gophers. And that and others give us more information about the middle of the league by the time we finish tomorrow evening. But Indiana's defensive response this week is they have to find a way to get themselves back into the framework of what they do defensively and be that defensive team we know they can be, that's led by that defensive front that should be the best in the country with the number of bodies they have there. Wyatt and Daly both still eligible as we speak right now. But as we know, things can change on a drop of a dime in that respect. But everything from last week's game against North Texas is what does get corrected. And we got to identify what those problems were. We start telling you whether those problems are being corrected or correctable. And that's how we find out where this Indiana team is after this Howard game on Saturday. If you got any questions, by all means, please submit in the chat. We'd love to get you questions answered if you have any. Let's go back here. Justin, good to see you, my man. And as well, David, appreciate you being on this evening. Tim, as always, appreciate you. David, again, appreciate everybody. Rudy, appreciate you, my man.

0: And again, appreciate each and every one of you taking time out of your busy day to come and join me here this evening on the tailgate. Brian, you as well, my man. Appreciate each and every one of you. And David asked, do we think we will see a third running back Sunday or Saturday? Excuse me. I don't know. There's a big possibility that that will occur because of the fact that Indiana may have this game well in control, or they should have this game well in control. That would allow for that to occur. And I would say, think that you would see as many as at least two, potentially, because they're going to need to find out who is that third back. Kuno is the one that came out of camp at number four, but we have to see how they practice because, you know, Sig's big on the practice aspect of everything. As we know, he is big in that respect when we talk about how he evaluates practice, how he evaluates the week, you know, what are guys doing? And, you know, again, how are they responding to some criticism by what was seen on tape and not living to the standard on both sides of the ball? Because this just wasn't one side of the ball type of situation. There was plenty on offense that the standard wasn't being met, even though they did score on 7 of 8 of their possessions. But that was aided by a kicking team that really did a wonderful job of setting up field position. And Indiana had the short field most of the day, and they defended the long field for the better part of the day. So when you have those dynamics involved, you're going to score points, and high probability you're not going to have as many plays as an opponent, especially if you're on the short field 9 out of 10 times. So, but again, we know what needs to be corrected on Saturday. And that is going to be a situation that is going to have to be addressed with these guys as they go in this game on Saturday, because Howard will present some issues with speed and agility and some good guys that play pretty good. So we'll find out real quick how our defense prepares and plays on Saturday. Brian wants to know, how much do I know about Campbell? I really don't, to be honest with you. I'm more familiar with Kuno than I am the Campbell kid right now, because Sean was more in the depth chart when camp started at number four. And we know that he was a very highly sought after recruit when Indiana was recruiting him. And I do think that they are very high on him. But as with any young pup that has some guys in front of him, it's not always an easy road when you're, you know, behind some talented players. So, but then again, just like Kobe Martin gets hurt, just like last year when BB got hurt, it paved the way for that next guy to come in and potentially get some reps and be able to show what they can do. Because if you miss this opportunity that's there and presenting itself, then that's on you as a player. You know, I've always said one man's misery is another man's gain in some respects. And so we'll find out real quick in that regard. I do not think they're going to play a lot of different bodies there. But maybe if Indiana has things in control and Sig feels that they've got the answers they needed, then I think you'll see some depth being played on Saturday there in Memorial Stadium when you think about who may or who may not play. But the first and foremost thing that has to be done is Indiana needs to take care of business when it comes to the correctables from last week. And I guarantee it, we will see that from this Indiana team come Saturday, because too good a coaching staff to sit here and think that they're not going to take care of business when it comes to pointing out those deficiencies that they see on Kate, because those are the things that grow, become more and more of a problem. And when it's really counted on and you're in those type of ball games and you are seeing the same mistake over and over again as a coach, that's because you're either not coaching it well enough or you're allowing it to happen. Simple as that. And those are the things that you have to correct each and every week so it doesn't creep back into the film each and every week at a position group. Okay. So, hey, we're going to take a quick break here. We'll be back with some more Hoosier tailgate. 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
0: 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Appreciate you all joining us here this evening. Before I forget this, head out to the Hoosiertailgate.com, that is, Hoosiertailgate.com. New website up and running. Many different things that trying to get accomplished there, but it's up running. There's different insights there from a coach's perspective on a lot of things. But if you can get over there and maybe bookmark it, there'll be things there that we'll have as we continue improving it, especially with links to the podcast and things like that, that maybe you don't know. And I could get you in the right direction, the Fanatic store, all that thing. That's HoosierTailgate.com. So appreciate it if you could go over there and take a peek. Let me know what you think. And that would be a great aspect of things as I've tried to maybe do some things a little bit different than I've done in the past as it pertains to some of the things that we put out as we try to evolve, I guess you could say, for the old dog, trying to learn some new tricks along the way. And appreciate if you could do that. But again, there's a lot of big time games this week coming up. And, you know, that's going to be the thing with this Indiana team is that they're going to have a lot of good games going in and around them. And again, this, when you think about it, what Indiana has with this Howard team coming to Indiana this Saturday, that is a 55.5 point game as of, that was Tuesday, I think. That game was, but again, we'll see what all happens with that. But Indiana, Howard, again, I don't like betting those type of games because there's too much of a spread. And when that happens, I kind of lay off of them and try not to be overly picky, but I don't like to be in that one. We'll come back to that there in a second. But this game, outside of that one as well, and Illinois, we talked about that one, 5.5-point favorite. The Iowa State game, that could be a dandy. Maryland and UConn is an interesting one. UConn, new coach, the head coach there, came from Toledo. UConn had a pretty decent year last year. Maryland had a pretty good showing last week with their big win. Michigan State, Eastern Michigan. Coach Fitzgerald is a 17-point favorite there over Eastern Michigan, having beaten Toledo last week. Toledo made it, they played a really good ball game, and that was a heck of a game last Friday night. Nebraska versus Bowling Green. Cornhuskers are about a 30-point favorite there. You know, they didn't look too bad. Northwestern, after their big win, now they're on a bye. I don't think they like that very much at all. I guarantee you that. Temple plays Penn State, as Coach Campbell got off to a great start. Big shutout win, 40-plus points in Beaver Stadium, and they look pretty solid in that ballgame. They get Temple on Saturday there in Philly. And then Purdue is traveling to Wake Forest, where they are a 4-point dog. Rutgers trying to get themselves back right. As you look at Boston College this week, right now they are getting 3.5 on the road. What we got? UCLA, San Diego State. That's another interesting one. That is going to be an interesting game to see, because San Diego State was a good ball club last year. And UCLA, they played pretty good that first game, and this will be a big test for them. That'll be a good measuring stick. USC tries to stay unbeaten at, when they take on Louisiana, and Washington at Utah State. Of course, Wisconsin has the Leathernecks coming into Madison. And then the games that I think are the ones that are pretty important when you look at it, you've got Oklahoma, Michigan. That's the big noon kickoff game this week there in Ann Arbor. And again, I said things in Ann Arbor weren't all that peachy this week. First on Saturday night, they get lucky, I guess you would say. First by the extra second they were given in that game against Western Michigan, having been outplayed for the better part of that game. And then getting the second Hail Mary and coming down with it to get the win there on Saturday. I know Western Michigan was protesting and all that good stuff, but you know as well as I do, that is not going to be overturned at all. But Underwood, not sure how efficiently he's going to be. I know that Kyle Whittingham said that the number one position is not something that isn't just given, and you have to continue to earn it essentially each and every week. And I don't know how much longer they can go there with him if they don't get the play out of him. And it's an unfair situation to a degree. He got thrown to the Wolves a year ago, and now I don't know. He's a big kid now. He reminds me a lot of Anthony Richardson there at the Colts in a lot of ways. Iowa State, that's a big in-state rivalry game. Like I said, Iowa put 40 on the board last week offensively. Two quarterbacks played. I do think they'll settle in on the Hiklinski kid. But that's pure speculation on my part. But that's the NBC game of the week, and that will be an interesting game. Iowa State, of course, without their Matt Campbell, who went to Penn State. But Iowa's one of those teams that you got to keep your eye on, because they're a type of team that can be sneaky and sneak up on you quickly in that regard. Oregon trying to come back and have another good outing at Okie State. Last week against Boise State, they, you know, got all they could handle from a Boise State team that has been giant killers in the past, and they look like it at Oregon last week. Dante Moore had a hell of a game, threw for like over 300 yards, I believe. But Oklahoma State is the new looking Okie State because they brought a bunch of players in from North Texas, where they were originally from. Drew Messemaker, the quarterback who threw for a ton of yards last year, led them to 12-2 at North Texas, is now going to be the guy there at Okie State. And that's going to be an interesting environment to play that game. That will be a very loud and stadium, and the fans are just right on top of you. I mean, there's not much separation between the player bench and then the stands. So it's very, very close. And then, of course, the big one from Austin, Ohio State and Texas, and Julian Sain, Arch Manning 2.0, Sark versus Day 2.0, Ohio State with their two NFL former head coaches / coordinators. So again, these are some of the big games that we can expect to see this week as we come into this week on the TV dial, and games if you may be interested in potentially putting a few dollars on. I don't know. Sometimes I like to do that. I had a nice little parlay last week that hit for me, and I was pretty excited about that. Let me see if I missed anything here. Let's see. Sick to Sick last week was a great gift if they use it right. Well, yeah, I mean, I think in some respects, you know, Indiana, in a lot of ways, has to make sure that they continue to push themselves and live to that standard. Remember, Sig's very big on fighting complacency, not just with players, but with coaches as well. And that is something that is real, is when you win, and the way Indiana has won, and you start getting that mindset that you've arrived, and all of a sudden you start doing things like you're taking things for granted, that's when the complacency aspect sneaks into the arena. And Sig has been very vocal. That is the biggest thing that he does on a daily basis in season, is fight the complacency aspect of things. Have I heard of coaches who don't life tackle much in practice before the season starts, other than Sig? Well, I heard that Bielma at Illinois implemented that concept there from that perspective of not tackling as much in camp. And again, I think sometimes as we get caught up to think that, you know, that being a big focal point of the game of football, being able to tackle correctly, that if you don't do it enough, therefore it's going to be a problem. Well, Indiana hasn't had a problem other than last week. Now, if it continues and they don't correct it, that's like I said, then they're either coaching it that way or they're allowing it to happen. And that's got to be corrected. But in this new age, I mean, there's not a lot of programs that do tackle as much as they once used to because of the physical aspects of the game that they have on Saturdays and not being able to heal up much between, you know, week to week. Rudy wants to know, how bad did Farrell play? You know, I didn't notice him as much Saturday. Nor did I notice him missing a lot of tackles. And that's not to say that he did or didn't. For whatever reason, he just didn't flash as much as the kid from Wisconsin did. He was very active, made a lot of plays Saturday. But that doesn't mean that Farrell did anything special. I don't know. Didn't hone in on him as much. For whatever reason, you know, probably because Indiana lost the two corners at the beginning, and that kind of threw everything out of whack. And, you know, all of a sudden you have Bale and Gundy in there, and those two guys played well, I think, for coming in off the bench. So that one there. Let's see. Can North Texas make the top? Well, I tell you, if they start winning, and that's very possible with the group that they have, there's no reason why they can't. I mean, I think they're going to be a surprise for a lot of people, especially in the American, in that respect. So, again, we'll have to see what all happens with that. New Life says that, yeah, I don't doubt that. When you get to the season, there's not much tackling going on anyway out of camp. There's thudding. There's a lot of thud work, we call it, but not too much live work because the risk of injury and concussions and all that stuff gets you a little gun shy. And you've got to find ways, though, to practice it and drill it. And that's where the real money is won, is drilling it in a way. So, again, we'll find out with that as well. So, yeah, I mean, I guess the thing with the defense, you know, for me to specifically sit here and say this guy or that guy, the thing that I was probably the most disappointed in defensively, and it's not that I was like, you know, fuming about it, was the fact that the defensive line, I don't think necessarily lived up to the billing that we had given it prior to the season starting. You know, of all positions, that was the one that, for me, they didn't live up to the billing of what I thought they would be. I thought they'd be a little bit more dominant against North Texas, and give North Texas credit. They did a great job of finding ways to get them blocked. And, you know, they didn't give up many sacks except, I think, one. Taven Jackson had a good game, but I was expecting a little bit more from the defensive line in the fact of being a little bit more dominant. But anyway, hey, we're going to take another quick break here. We'll be back with more Hoosier Tailgate right after this message.
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0: 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If you're joining us Saturday morning here at 7:30, remember right after us, we've got Fighting Irish Preview. As the Irish get themselves for week two after their big win this past weekend. So again, stay tuned for that as we work our way through week two here for the Indiana Hoosiers at home against Howard Bison as an HBCU school comes to Bloomington. And again, this group coming in Saturday is 1-1 overall. And, they lost to Richmond last week, 28-21. Now, they were down like 21-0, and they came back in that ball game. The first week, they were in that classic down in Georgia, in Atlanta, and they beat Alabama A&M 31-24. But this is the first meeting between Indiana and Howard ever. So, again, interesting game. I do think when you look at it on paper, Indiana has a very distinct advantage against these guys from a talent standpoint and a lot of other areas that I think they're just going to be a lot better than what Howard can present. However, you always have to play. And that's what I meant. It's not about the scoreboard as much as it is about playing to your standard and being evaluated off that standard. And that's what you really got to do with games like this. Now, I've watched some film of Howard. There's not much available because it's only been two games and you don't necessarily get a lot of those videos. But their game against Richmond, you know, again, I think I think Indiana defensively should be able to pretty much handle Howard in a lot of ways, especially up front. If Indiana doesn't do better up front, you're talking about that'll be a very big disappointment, and there might be some things that need to be looked at deeply because they should really dominate up front in this ball game, not just on the defensive side of the ball, but offensively as well. But again, Howard's a team that. You never want to give a team like this hope at all. So you got to be ready to roll from the beginning. Cignetti said in the presser earlier this week, the athleticism of their quarterback and the threat that he presents as a runner. I mean, for any defense that gets a quarterback that's a dual threat, it adds a dimension of that you have to be aware of as a defense, and you have to do things to make sure that you're accounting for him in the run game. That's a big mistake that defenses do. When you have a quarterback that can run the football and a defense is not accounting for him, then you're at a disadvantage as a defensive group. So look for Indiana to maybe do some things in situations that they are looking to make sure that he is fully addressed and accounted for. You know, I think against North Texas, even Taven had some success running the ball in some quarterback design runs that Indiana is going to have to learn from that aspect of things, is that when you got a dual threat quarterback, you got to make sure you're accounting for him in the pocket as well as a runner, because those guys that can do that, like this young man can do from Howard, you know, they may drop to back to pass, and next thing you know, it's a quarterback draw that happens naturally because he just takes off and runs it. But the biggest thing is, if you're going to spy somebody, and I've never been big on spying, but there are times that it's count for, is making sure that who's got the QB, who is accounted for that. Are you setting the edge defensively? Meaning, don't not let this guy outside of you. You better keep him inside of you where your help is, because if you breaks contain, then that's when they hurt you, because they get big yardage. Linebackers fitting correctly off of the defense on which way they may be moving, and being able to tackle these guys in space. You got to be able to tackle guys in space, and the secondary has to be able to know when it's time to come up and be that secondary support, and know when it's time to stay in coverage. And sometimes when you get a quarterback that can be elusive and can break contain and get out, that's when you get DBs that should be staying in coverage, but they come off their man, and that's when the ball goes behind them for 70-yard touchdown. So I'm sure they're drilling that this week pretty big. But when you are the more talented team, sometimes the biggest mistakes you can make is trying to prove you're the more talented team on every snap. And what I'm trying to say there is, do not get caught up in semantics of thinking, well, I'm just better than these guys, so therefore I don't have to go as hard, or this or that. That's why I said they're going to be measured against their own standards this week. And after the defensive line played like they did last week, they shouldn't be resting on any laurels, because they've got to come out and be very dominant in this game against Howard. Now let's look at some statistical comparisons here and see what they got here as they look for both Indiana and Howard. Now, again, Howard's played one extra game, and right now they're averaging 26 points a game. Their defense is actually giving up 26 points a game. It's interesting. But Indiana, of course, 52 points, 365 in total, 338 for Howard. And again, Indiana last week, while they dominated on the scoreboard, they didn't always dominate in the yardage department, mostly because of the short field that they were on better part of the day. However, they rushed for 134, threw for 231, and only gave up 16 points. They did very good in that respect as a defense. They bend, they didn't break, kept them out of the end zone in that respect, and settled for giving them field goal attempts as opposed to anything else. But you can see there, Indiana gave up 215 yards through the air, 152 on the ground. And when you look at that, you know, that isn't necessarily a bad day in some respects. But at the same time, you want to keep a team below 150 and a below 200 in the passing game if you had your choice of that. But as you can see here, Indiana will have a lot to account for from this Howard team. You know, some of these guys to watch, we'll get a little better breakdown from them. The Scroggins kid is the quarterback that is a very athletic guy, not a great passer, but he can do that. Osborne, wide receiver, and Hunter, both of those two guys are pretty impressive. Defensively, the two linebackers, Foster and Rowan, are really good inside, and then Gallup, one of the DBs, is pretty decent on the outside. So while I say they are not as talented as Indiana, they do have spots where they've got some talented guys that are playing. So in these type of games, you're going to have some of those guys that are going to go, "Woo, who was that dude?" in that type of thing. So not surprising in that regard. But, you know, from the offensive side of things, here is the Scroggins kid from Las Vegas, you know, 6'3", 205 guy. You know, he's not a really filled out type of guy. He's got four TDs on the year. And again, I don't think he's been like overly fantastic in the first 2 weeks. But again, he's shown signs that, you know, the guy's got some ability, and you have to be aware where he is and what he's doing. So again, in the coach's points there, you got to close the pocket without him escape, without opening escape lanes, and make him win from a contained pocket, making him make throws from being in the pocket. And that's where you can get some tip balls, some bad decisions, where he throws some picks and stuff. But the defensive line is really going to have to be very conscious of the rush lanes against a guy like this, and not letting him outside, and those edge guys setting the edge and keeping him on their inside shoulder, because they do not want this guy to get outside in that respect. So again, pretty good quarterback in a lot of ways, but Indiana will face much better, and they did face much better last week with Taven Jackson back in Bloomington for the Mean Green. Then you got this Osborne kid, wide receiver, good body size, 6'1", 170. He's got pretty good catch radius. One receiving TD on the year. Averaging, you can see there, 25.25 yards a catch. That's pretty good in that respect. Stay on, you know, this one is those, you got to stay on top of vertical routes. And if he catches the ball in space, you got to finish your tackles on this kid. He's a little elusive. And he's a guy that they count on for explosives. But right now, again, he has a small catch total, but he's produced some big yardage. So again, he's a guy you got to be aware of, that if they're going to take a shot, he's the guy that's probably going to be, they're going to look for. So look for them to put him up against the young pup Bell on Saturday to see if they can create a mismatch there somehow, some way. Or they come with the kid out of Cincinnati, Princeton, Hunter. Now, 6 foot, 180 pounds. Again, he's a guy that you got to be aware of. He also a return guy, but you're going to look for these guys that they have, that they feel athletically speaking, give them a chance for some big play or explosive plays, who they're going to match up against. And they're going to look to see if they can go after Bell. He's going to be a guy that they're going to try to pick on early. And you're going to find out real quick what's up for the task, you know. And that's not to say that Gundy's not going to be tested either, but at the end of the day, that's probably who they're going to select to go after most of the time when it comes time to do that. But again, this will be an interesting matchup for them on defense with some of these guys, because like I said, they're pretty good in that respect. So on defense, this kid here, good player, very disruptive in his play. He's a guy that you got to make sure you're securing the football for, got to account for him in your protections and things like that. Does a great job of his run fits. You know, he's a 6'2", 235 pound dude. So he's a guy that's pretty thick and run up in there and make plays. And again, he's a guy that Indiana's going to have to be aware of when they try to bring pressure of some sort, and they operate out of a 4-2 type of structure with their defense and such. So, you know, that he's one of those guys that you got to be very, very aware of in that respect. So then Foster, He's another guy at the linebacker position. Again, 6'3", 230, pretty good lanky guy. He's got one sack on the year. He's got three quarterback hurries. Again, another guy that you have to be aware of in protections. And again, he's a guy that you got to be ready for them as a running back that of him trying to strip you pretty good. But you got to finish your blocks on this guy. He does a good job of getting off blocks. And again, with three quarterback hurries, you can tell right then and there what that means in terms of what they do with him, I should say, in passing situations. They'll turn him loose in some respects, some of their zone pressures and things like that. The other guy we got here is Gallup. He's one of the DBs back there, 14 tackles. He got even half of a sack. You know, he's a guy that can come up and does a pretty good job of coming up and fitting up in there and helping in the support of the run game and play the pass game. But, you know, 14 tackles, 19, nine assists. Again, that's a pretty good day at the office first 2 weeks, but five solos on the year. But he's a guy, like I said, that can play coverage, but he also fills up in the run game and becomes that extra guy at times in the box when they need it in that respect. So those are some of the guys you got to be aware of on Saturday with this Howard team. And again, Indiana, when you put them up against their 11 versus Howard's 11, I don't think there's any question on paper and even on film. Indiana's got a better talented team than they do. But as we know, that Indiana at times in years past, and I know we're not in years past, but these are the type of games they would struggle against for whatever reason. Now, it's a new era. It's a new standard, and that is all well and good. And we're going to find out if these guys are going to be able to put last week behind them, even though it was a win, take criticism for what was wrong and fix it, and then come out Saturday and did not dominate a team like this from start to finish and never give them any hope. I mean, none. Indiana last week gave North Texas hope by letting them go down the field at the opening of the second half where they took that ball, went 75 yards in six plays and put six on the board. That is not what you want to do coming out of halftime, especially in a close game. And they gave North Texas hope at that point in time. Now, Indiana's offense did a great job of taking that away from them, but you can't allow that to happen. You cannot allow teams come out on the first drive, whether it's the beginning of the game or the second half, and take it right down the field on you. It just can't happen. Let me make sure I'm not missing anything. Yeah. Because it was so hot, they rotated a lot at D-line. Oh, I don't think there's any question. And again, there's some truth to the continuity aspect of things. But, you know, it could be a hot one again on Saturday. And again, that's why depth and what we talked about, having the depth that they do, they don't have to worry about not playing guys and having a drop off. And that's the nice thing to have. So that would be the thing there with that. Quarterback outnumbers the D-line, so containment becomes more important. Force him to the middle of the field. Yeah, yeah. Again, that's what I said. When you have a running quarterback, and when I was coaching and running offenses, I ran the quarterback. And the reason I ran the quarterback is because it potentially can give you a plus one in against the defense. And the other thing it does, especially teams that like to blitz, if you split it by what you're running, again, it's 88 out the gate because they're not accounting for it. But I mean, I would run a quarterback that was five flat. I didn't care. It was just the fact that that makes that defense account for him. And you've got to make defenses work. You can't let Brian Haynes and the Indiana defense just sit across the line of scrimmage and lick their chops at you because you're going to try to run ISO and power at them. You know, it's not going to work. They're going to stuff it right up you. You know what? But, you got to be able to do more than that. And yes, Brian, he is not a quarterback that's had a lot of completions right now. And he's 44%. And that is not good at any level, let alone at the collegiate level. So again, that's going to be a factor. And I think that's where Indiana, when you look at it, can cause some havoc defensively against this team. and come away with some takeaways, because that's what it's going to take, you know, in that respect. But, you know, you look at what Turbo did last week, and also BB, they did a great job. Hoover, the day he had 231 yards, can he improve upon it? Can he make some corrections that he missed maybe a throw or two, working on footwork, making sure he's making the right calls on protection? I mean, I don't know if you guys heard Cignetti say that the time that he got his head taken off and got bloodied up, he flipped the protection the opposite way. So that was on him. Because that is the thing that, when you make a mistake as a quarterback, sometimes that's what you remember is, I'm not going to do that again because I got my head taken off. So no, I don't think that's something that you got to be able to, you know, he's got to correct in that regard, in that aspects of things. So again, defense with Hardy and Jones, you're going to communication, run fits. Now Jonesy came off a career high 12 tackles on Saturday. So you got to feel that he played a pretty good James, a game there, as did Hardy. But Jonesy wasn't as much factor in that game Saturday and the rushing component. Now they didn't do a lot of blitzing either. They ran some of their zone stuff, zone blitzing stuff, but they didn't do a lot with, anything than that on Saturday. So we may see them do a little bit more of some of their pressure stuff just because they need to get pressure on this kid and, put him out of their misery early, I guess you could say. But, again, fitting the proper gaps and keeping your leverage and setting an edge and reading your keys as a defender, you got to have it and you got to be good at it. Otherwise you get your ass beat. And that's the one thing that I think Indiana will prove upon a lot this week. So, hey, we got to take another break here. As we, being on radio, we got to go pay those bills sometimes. So we'll be back with more Hoosier Tailgate right here on 1380 The Fan, 100.9 and thehoosier.com.
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0: 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And if you like to listen via the podcast, we appreciate you doing that as well. And, you know, five things that I think are of importance Saturday, or five things that matter per se in this instance is, number one, they got to own the line of scrimmage. Indiana's got to control the ground game of Howard. Again, that's something that they have to improve upon from last week, because they didn't do a did as good a job as they could have. And this week, that's got to be the improvement you see. And then on offense is creating a very good run game. And, you know, Indiana probably could have had more on Saturday. They had a big run called back because of a hold. We could sit here and argue and say it probably wasn't a hold, but at the end of the day, they called it. So you can't have those type of penalties, especially when you get explosives. And again, what we're looking for offensively, when you look at explosive plays, if you can get an explosives, for me, is any run that's anywhere over 10 to 15 yards and any pass that's 20 to 25 yards. Those to me are explosives. And if you could get about 6-7 of those a game, you're going to be feeling pretty good at where you're at. So Saturday, Indiana has to take advantage of their talent to create some explosive. Now, that doesn't mean you force it. You got to let it happen naturally. For somebody like Hoover, again, stay within the offense. Don't try to play outside of it. Play within it like he did on Saturday, and his numbers will come. Number two, keep the quarterback Scroggins contained. Don't let him outside. Set the edge and find ways to get pressure on him. Make him make the throws. Make him have to make completions, because, like, I think it was Brian pointed out, he's only completed 44% of his passes. and there's opportunities there to get picks. Make them earn every yard. I don't care what it is. Make them earn it. Every play, what explosives, whether it's return game, whatever, make sure you're tackling cleanly, but you make them earn every yard with that in that respect. Finish possessions, score touchdowns. Indiana did a good job at that last week. They were 100% in the red zone, and find ways to finish your drives with touchdowns or at a bare minimum field goals, because it goes a long way. And every time that you touch the ball, if you can put points on the board, Indiana did that pretty good last week, and they need to continue that aspect of thing as their game, and they've always done a pretty good job of it. And then as far as defense goes, get off the field, man, right? Third down and long, you got to get off the field. No more third and 23s, right? Get off the field on third downs. Third and seven or more, it should be in your favor as a defense. But you still have to play within your system. You got to find ways to get pressure by just rushing four or rushing three and dropping eight or however that looks. But when it's in your favor, third and long, get off the field. Get off the field. And then lastly, their play clean. You know, protect the football, avoid penalties, execute your assignments, and do things that are clean in that regard, because I think that's going to be the best thing that Indiana could show this week. Because I don't think last week they played as cleanly as they could. And I think that's what they're looking for, especially this week from with Cignetti from that standpoint. Then when you look at it from a goals perspective, let's see here. That's not the one I wanted. I got to find one here. when you look at it from a yardage perspective, and I got to pull these up if I can find them, talking about yardage and things of that nature. But again, when it comes to some of these aspects of playing and getting these goals, when you talk about adding numbers to it, and every offense, every defense is going to have these numbers attached to their game plan somehow, some way, because that is how you're measured in some respects. So Indiana will be no different in that deal. And when you look at this Saturday, if I'm setting the goals for Indiana's offense, I'm looking for 175 plus or more rushing the football, because I do think that's very capable against Howard, as I do think 270 plus yards is available there passing and getting 35 or more points. Are those over realistic in terms of Indiana's offense being able to achieve it? I mean, unrealistic goals, that is? No, I don't think it is at all with this offense. And then expecting no turnovers. And then when you flip it over to defense, yeah, they got to hold them to under 100 and under 185 yards passing, and then hopefully 10 points or less against this Howard team. Those are lofty, exactly lofty. But at the same time, this defense should be able to hold them to that those numbers. We'll find out, and then try to get at least two takeaways on the day. And no explosives against them. Then special teams, like I always say, set up the score, man. Set up the score or score yourself, because it goes a long, long way to making things a lot easier when you can score and not have to run your offense out there. Same thing with the defense. Get a takeaway, go score in that respect. So, again, a game that Indiana should hold, serve pretty well on and get themselves to 2-0. But they've got to start from the start. Don't give them hope. Put the nail in the coffin and not give this group any hope Saturday as Indiana takes on Howard at the Rock, where they are a 55.5-point favorite. We'll be back on Saturday morning for the pregame primer 2 hours before the game. So look for that as well. And then afterwards, we will have a post game with Jim Coyle and myself via Indiana Sports Beat Radio. And then, of course, back Monday for a recap of this game Saturday coming up. For now, if you're staying here and listening and ready for the Irish preview that is on next, we'll be back next Saturday as well at 7:30 here on 1380 The Fan. 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
5: I told you Wisconsin was pretty good, and I told you Notre Dame might start slowly. Heck, I even had the score exactly right, 34-13, until C.J. Carr hit Nolan James for that late touchdown. I forgive you, C.J. After all, maybe St. Vince Lombardi was looking down on Lambeau and decided the Irish deserved one more. Of course, I know he's not actually a saint, but in Green Bay, who's checking? Anyway, Notre Dame came home with a convincing 41-13 win last week. Now it's Rice on a short week, and here's the interesting part. The Owls run the option, but this isn't a Navy option. Rice runs it out of the shotgun, spread you out, and just piled up 465 yards on the ground last week. Notre Dame should have a huge talent advantage, but they've only had 6 days to prepare for something that they don't see very often. But now after Lambeau, the Irish are finally back home inside Notre Dame Stadium, and there's no place like home. Guadalupe's Mexican Grill, with locations on Illinois, Leo, and DuPont Roads in Georgetown Square, the Allen County Memorial Coliseum, and now, coming soon, a South Bend location near the Notre Dame campus. Guadalupe's, food made fresh. 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
5: Tim Priester, well, we are back from Green Bay. So what was your favorite thing about your Lambeau bucket list experience?
8: We stayed in Milwaukee, so we didn't have the Green Bay experience on the night before the game. What I will remember is just pulling up to a side street. We had difficulty getting into the parking lot because of the crowd, and there was a open spot along a side street, as you know, Phil. I mean, it's just like in a neighborhood, and we pulled into that spot, and you get out of the car and you look back at the stadium and you see Lambeau Field spread across the top of the stadium and sent a chill down my spine because I'm old enough to remember every Super Bowl. I don't know if you are. You're a year younger than me.
5: I'm close.
8: But I do remember Super Bowl I and II with the Packers in it. And so to see that, you know, and it amazes me that Green Bay, Wisconsin is the home of an NFL football team. That could never happen today. But when the NFL was built, you know, Green Bay was one of them. And it's a really cool experience. And I'm glad Notre Dame played there. Glad that they finished stronger than they started. But yeah, you know, Lambeau Field, I mean, that is NFL football.
9: Yeah, it was great. It just a charming experience is the way I would say it. The neighborhood was my biggest impression as well. Citizens there couldn't have been any nicer. And we encountered a few of them. And the person that rear-ended

0: defensive coordinator who came in 1990. And in the beginning of 1993, they won. They won with him. They won with Brett Bielema. They ran one with Gary Anderson. They won with Paul Chris, who averaged 10 wins a year in the six complete years that he coached. So that in and of itself, that they started sluggishly. They were really outplayed and out-schemed, I would say, in the first half. But then in the second half, it was like, okay, we are Notre Dame. We're the number four team in the country, now number three. And they played like it. And so, like, people ask me, well, it would have been better that they started fast and then didn't do much in the fourth quarter. I like it this way better because in the fourth quarter, they imposed their will on a physical program.
1: Yeah, and you know, last week you talked about what Lou Holtz's advice would have been, and that was don't flinch. Well, there were a couple moments in that first half where that team could have flinched. Mm-hmm. They didn't flinch. And I think that bodes well for any veteran football team, particularly a Marcus Freeman coached football team, isn't going to flinch. I think that's apparent. But let's talk about CJ Carr's his day, 19 of 29, 239 yards, two TDs, zero interceptions, always very important. Tim, I heard you make the statement this week that it's going to be hard for CJ Carr to win the Heisman Trophy. And that doesn't mean he's not the best player in the country. Explain that.
0: Well, I mean, Notre Dame opens in 12 personnel. You got two tight ends on the field if you're going to do that a lot, which they did. They didn't. That's not their base offense. But, you know, that's one thing. The other thing is that they're trying to teach CJ Carr to, you know, don't force it. You've got running backs. You really have three running backs that catch a football, so throw it to them. And when it comes down to it, Notre Dame will pound the ball if that's how, you know, they can win the game and establish the control of the line of scrimmage, et cetera. So you look at these other teams across the country, there are really good quarterbacks across the country, especially in the Big Ten. And those guys are really going to wing it. I'm not sure that Notre Dame's going to throw it enough for him to win the Heisman. I personally don't care about that. I want Notre Dame to win football games, and I know that's what CJ Carr is intent on. But winning the Heisman at quarterback, you've got to put up pretty massive numbers, and I don't think he'll put up massive numbers. Plus, he's not a runner. That's not something that's going to factor into his game. But as long as he does his job and protects the football and Notre Dame wins, that's really the only thing that matters.
1: I think that's all that matters to him as well. And we talked to Gino Gadula yesterday about him, those issues specifically. And Gadula was, I think he kind of addressed the same issue. And that is, he's all about team. The checks that he was making at the line of scrimmage were not calculated to give him great numbers, but they were calculated to put his team into a good, better place to win. And that's what it's all about, right? All right, wide receivers, Tim. Jordan Faison, and other than that, I was kind of underwhelmed, right? It's only one game, but is this developing into a bit of a problem that what we thought was going to be a really deep room actually looks kind of shallow right now?
0: Well, Phil, if I talk about this too much, then I'm negative. But here, the reality is it's not just one game. It was the entire camp in which we were saying, who is going to be Jordan Faison's complement at wide receiver? He doesn't have it right now. Mylon Graham made a nice downfield reception. It was negated by a penalty. Micah Gilbert caught three passes. Two of them were stop routes. Another one was an 18-yarder on a deeper in. That was a nice route. But who is going to consistently give them, you know, some balance with Jordan Faison? Is it going to be Jaden Greathouse? He has developed no rapport with CJ Carr. Not in the games when Greathouse was still healthy last year and he was targeted one time and it was a 6-yard catch. So I don't know where it's going to come from. Mylon Graham to me is the most physically gifted of those guys, but there's one pass the other night in which he gave a pretty half-hearted effort on. It was a pass that was off target, but you can't throw one hand up on it and expect to make the catch. So it's still a work in progress. I know it's one game, but the fact of the matter is we've watched this receiving core in the spring, heard about them in the summer, watched them in August, heard about them in August, and I'm not sure that there's a playmaker ready to develop. I think there's some freshman receivers that they really like, but they're not ready to be in the rotation. So it's a work in progress. And even at its best, I mean, you look at the whiteouts

0: at Mississippi. You look at the White House at Miami. I mean, you look at some at Texas. You look at some of these teams, and those are game-breaking wide receivers, and that's not what Notre Dame has. But they do have other assets, and they're going to have to accentuate them. Mike Denbrock has to do a great job. Mike Brown has to do a great job in developing the wide receivers, because it needs some improvement. They wouldn't argue that. Of course, they know that too. You win by 28 points, and you bring this up, and it sounds like you're being nitpicky, but the goal here is to win a national title. It's not to, you know, beat Wisconsin and beat Rice and whoever. You're expected to make the playoffs, and their goal is to win the national title. So that's how we're going to evaluate them.
1: Yeah, and somebody has to separate from that receiving group, and I don't see that guy right now. I thought in the spring it was Mylon Graham, like you just said. And I can't understand what has happened with Jaden Greathouse. It just doesn't make sense with the great run he had in the 2024 season playoffs. Yeah, one catch, one target. But be that as it may, that's a problem on a team that doesn't have a lot of problems, honestly, and a lot of talent. Tim, when all is said and done, how ironic was it that Jasper Scaife's first ever punt was blocked? And what happened?
0: Well, ironic was not the word that came to mind. I thought it was awful that Notre Dame's personal protectors.
1: We had built him up like he was the greatest punter. Well,
0: and he's going to be fine. Yeah. You know, his other punt was 49 yards or something along those lines. I mean, it's two new guys to your two tight ends, Flanagan and Flanagan. It was James Flanagan's side. And not only did he not make contact with the guy that blocked the punt, he didn't even acknowledge that he existed. So that was a bust, but Jasper Scaife will be fine, just like we were very confident that Spencer Porath would be fine. And interesting, you know, you watch Porath kick 52 yarder, and when he kicked the ball from our perspective in the press box, it's like, that's going to be long enough. But will it be on target? And it was. Everything he kicks is end over end. So he doesn't drive the football, but he kicks it calmly, and it's end over end, and it doesn't hook. It doesn't slice. The direction that it's pointed is the direction that it goes, and he was 2 for 2. And that, for me, offset anything that happened with the punter on the first punt of the game.
1: Yeah, two things for me on that. Scaife's punt, he still powered that tipped punt, yeah. 25 yards down the field. It still didn't turn into a disaster. And I think, although it got good field position for Wisconsin, but they were held to a field goal on it. But Porath, yes, absolutely. And that marks, I think, the first Notre Dame field goal since the middle of October last year.
0: The NC State game, yeah.
1: Unbelievable. Yeah. Tim, this defense did a really good job of containing Colton Joseph. That was kind of our key last week. The guy who we knew could be dangerous with his legs gained almost nothing on 12 carries. His longest gain was 5 yards, and his sack adjusted total yards under 20. Is that success that Notre Dame had in containing him one of the reasons why it really didn't look like that defensive line was creating a lot of havoc? Didn't get any sacks until late in the game when they knew Wisconsin had to throw the ball. I just didn't see a lot of pressure, but the results maybe spoke otherwise, or maybe there was a reason for it.
0: Well, and when the opponent is running a lot of RPO, you know, it's difficult to get a pass rush per se on him. And I felt the same way. And I thought Marcus Freeman kind of clarified, you know, there were 29 passes. He kind of broke it down, how many opportunities they really had to get to the quarterback on a straight drop back, and there really weren't that many. I think I underestimated the performance of Boubacar Traore, just because, you know, we keep building him up preseason, and he hasn't quite met those expectations. He did some good things in this game, and I underestimated what he actually accomplished. But you know, again, pass rush from Notre Dame's defensive ends, pass rush from Notre Dame's front four. That's still a question mark. We still need to see that happen. I think as we get further into the season, you'll see more activity from the second level sent by Chris Ash. Not this week, because you're facing triple option. But, Yeah, a four-man rush for Notre Dame, consistently getting pressure. It's nice to have Charlie Partridge on your staff. If anybody can bring that out in Notre Dame, he will. But it hasn't quite arrived yet.
1: Well, the bottom line is the player that Notre Dame was most in fear of, or at least the media thought they should be most in fear of, was really bottled up and neutralized in the game. Thanks, Tim. Coming up, it's the all-time Irish hero. Key to an Irish victory and key Irish player, injury report, and the world-famous Irish Illustrated prediction. And during the break, it's the Fighting Irish Fact of the Week, brought to you by Ron Wise and the Wise Insurance Agency. This is the 426th edition of Fighting Irish Preview.
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1: 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And it's now time for the all-time Irish hero, brought to you by the Marina at Lake Gage. 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This week, we continue our series that we started last season on the great Notre Dame running backs of the last 25 years. And this week, it's Josh Adams. Adams announced himself almost immediately. His very first college carry went for a touchdown against Texas his freshman year in 2015. Later that season against Wake Forest, he broke loose for a school record 98-yard touchdown run. And by 2017, Adams had become one of the most explosive running backs in all of college football. That was the year of 33 trucking. Adams had 600-yard games and ran for 1,430 yards and 9 touchdowns, putting himself squarely in the Heisman conversation. He finished his three-year Notre Dame career with more than 3,000 rushing yards. But what I remember most was the big playability. For a back his size, when Adams got into the open field, he could flat out go. Tim, when I say Josh Adams, what comes to mind?
0: If I had to sum it up in one word, I would say underrated. I'm not sure the Notre Dame fans, maybe they do, but it just seems to me that, you know, along came Kyren Williams, and then you had big power back that scored a bunch of touchdowns, Audric Estime, and then, of course, the Love Price combination. But Josh Adams, he had a really, in 2017, he had an excellent offensive line to run behind, and he took full advantage of that. But, underrated, because I think that he was a great college back for Notre Dame. Kind of long, you know, I mean, a little bit, maybe with a little bit longer running gait, but really effective running behind the McGlinchey's and the Nelsons of the world really benefited him. But he was a solid back, and you're right, Phil. I mean, he had a level of explosiveness that I don't think many of us necessarily anticipated as he came into Notre Dame.
1: Well, I think part of that had to do with the 2016 season. He was one of the only bright spots on that entire 2016 team. But I think a lot of fans would like to forget about 2016. Nonetheless, in 2017, he ran for 70-plus yard touchdowns in four consecutive games. At that time, it was something that hadn't been accomplished in college football for at least 25 years and probably hasn't been accomplished since. Josh Adams, another Marina at Lake Gage all-time Irish hero. The Marina at Lake Gage, we love boats. And it's now time for the Notre Dame Federal Credit Union key to an Irish victory. Tim Rice is a huge underdog, but the Owls give Notre Dame some unusual things to prepare for on both sides of the football. Scott Abel runs a shotgun option offense, and last week Rice ran the ball 70 times for 465 yards against Houston Christian. 11 different players had a carry in that game. And now they have Ja'Cory Brown, a 6'4", 227-pound quarterback. He also ran for 98 yards last week, so it's another quarterback that Notre Dame's going to have to account for 2 weeks in a row. Marcus Freeman also talked this week about some of the non-traditional looks that Rice gives you defensively. So this isn't your typical early season opponent schematically, and Notre Dame only has 6 days to get ready for this unusual attack. Tim, what is the Notre Dame Federal Credit Union key to an Irish victory?
0: Well, I think, contrary to last week, if Notre Dame gets off to a fast start offensively, jump to that 14-0 lead, you put Rice in a situation where they're not a throwing football team. Ja'Cory Brown in his career has as many rushing yards as he does passing yards. So I think, you know, a fast start offensively. But in order to slow this down, you remember the junior Tui Alamaka and Josh Burnham were the defensive ends against Navy last year. Those guys are gone. Boubacar Traore, we think he was a healthy scratch against Navy last year, and Bryce Young has had little experience against the option. So a little bit concerned about that defensive end play. But if that can be solid mixed with a fast start, Notre Dame will take off and pull away from Rice.
1: Fast start offensively, that is Tim Priester's Notre Dame Federal Credit Union key to an Irish victory. Notre Dame Federal Credit Union, remember, where you bank does matter. And Tim Priester, who is this week's UTR recruiting key player for the Irish?
0: I think Notre Dame's going to have a ton of offensive success. So that's the side of the ball that I'm looking. And did we have Faison last week? Was it Jordan Faison that was the pick?
1: We did.
0: I mean, I think Jordan Faison's going to be a presence on a regular basis. But I really like and am intrigued by what Nolan James Jr. can do. I actually, Phil, I'm going to pick Aeneas Williams because I think he's going to get the bulk of the carries, and I think he's going to have a ton of success. But I just want to throw this in about Nolan James. To me, there's a Theo Riddick comparison there, a guy that can play in a slot that was a running back. I think he's going to do really great things. But my pick for this week is Aeneas Williams because I think he's going to get the bulk of the carries and he's going to have a lot of success running against this Rice defense.
1: Aeneas Williams is your UTR recruiting key Irish player this week. But I do want to also drill down a little bit on what you just said about Nolan James. I asked him yesterday how much really experience throughout his career he has had with catching the football. And he went all the way back to grade school. You may have heard that answer talking about how that's always been one of his focuses. So I think we may see him in that passing attack just a little bit more.
0: He's also told us about the work that he does at home with other receivers. Like he works out with wide receivers. So he's a real key. I'm interested to see how they utilize him moving forward.
1: Absolutely. UTR recruiting, if you are an athlete looking to advance your career, look them up at undertheradarrecruitment.com. 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Tim, Notre Dame came out of Lambeau with a couple injuries. What's the latest?
0: Pretty significant. Significant players anyway. Bronte Johnson, Notre Dame's safety, he's dealing with a left foot ankle issue that is probably going to keep him out, I would say, a good month, maybe to the bye week. I don't want to say he's coming back early and then it's a little bit longer, but he's going to be out. Jason Oney has a left ankle issue. I think I saw where it happened late in the second half where his foot kind of got jammed into the ground. His is probably less serious, and he might be back a little bit sooner than that, but that forces Luke Telich into the starting lineup at safety. It pushes likely Francis Brew into the starting lineup. Those are pretty good backups there. But it does reduce the rotation at defensive tackle from 6 to 5 and calls on, you know, Luke Telich. And now behind Telich is Ethan Long and Joey O'Brien. So you start to dip into that, you dip into that depth a little bit. Kingston Viliamuasa is still listed as questionable. If he's ready to go, he'll play, but it's more important that he's ready to go for Michigan State next week.
1: I think that's absolutely true. I don't think, particularly against that option attack, you don't have to get Kingston Viliamuasa in there. So I don't expect to see him. Thanks, Tim. And that is your Indiana Physical Therapy Injury Report. 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Tim Priester, Vegas is the Irish by 44.5. Over under is 54.5. What does America's foremost authority say?
0: I think you're going to be impressed with Ja'Cory Brown, at least physically. We're looking at a 6'4", 227-pound quarterback that is aesthetically pleasing when you see him running with the football. So he's going to be a bit of a handful, and Notre Dame's going to have to tackle him well. Their best, most explosive player, Quentin Jackson, is injured and is out. He had a 100-yard kickoff return against UConn in 2024 and rushed for almost 900 yards last year. They moved him from running back to a slot position. So that cuts into it. I have Notre Dame 54, Rice 7.
1: Notre Dame 54, Rice 7. That is Tim Priester's world-famous IrishIllustrated.com prediction. Tim, yeah, Rice runs the option, but unfortunately for the Owls, Notre Dame by a lot is also an option. Notre Dame 48, Rice 10. Thanks, Tim.
0: Thanks, Phil.
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11: Good morning and welcome to Talkin' Sports for a Saturday, September 12th, 2026. Along with DC Hendricks, I'm Jim Shublin. Thanks so much for tuning in. We're talking local sports of all sorts until the top of the hour at 10 o'clock. If you'd like to be part of the show, if you have a comment, opinion, suggestion, rant, etc., hey, do so via the Goodwill Industries and Northeast Indiana text line, 260-447-8500. That's 260-447-8500. We'll take a look at it and see if we can't get it on the air for you. And we will indeed do that. So, all kinds of things going on, of course, highlighted by high school football week four. In just a moment, we'll be going to the phone lines and talking to Justin Kenny from OPS and OutsideTheHuddle.net. We'll do that. This day in sports history, September 12th, back in 1986, Run Jane Run Women in Sports Festival starts a record year of more than 3,000 participants. Boy, I tell you what, it's prime. That was a big, big deal around the Midwest. And then also in 1998, and we will talk to Mike McCaffrey a little bit later on about this. In 1998, St. Francis plays its first college football game, winning 56-28 at St. Xavier. So there you go. That is from Blake Sebring's book, Fort Wayne Sports History. And you can get it wherever you can, well, buy books. So there we go. Tell you what, high school football week four is now in the books, so let's go to the Talkin' Sports phone line, powered by Summit Choice Credit Union, where we will find none other than Mr. Justin Kenny from OPS and OutsideTheHuddle.net. Justin, good Saturday morning to you.
12: Top of the Saturday morning to you boys.
11: Well, well, well. Week four, separating the contenders from the pretenders, maybe. We walked into week four with, more undefeateds than we came out with, obviously, because some undefeateds played each other. But let's start in the Summit Athletic Conference. The Bishop Dwenger Saints rolled into week four with a 3-0 record, taking on the powerful Carroll Chargers. And well, at first, it looked like the Saints were going to have their way with Carroll, getting out to a 14-0 lead. But Carroll storms back, and Gabe Freisinger, as everybody says, can do it with his arm, he can do it with his legs. And, well, he did just that last night.
12: He did, and DC was at that game. He'll probably have some more details to talk about, but you mentioned Dwenger gets up to a 14-0 lead. They leave after the first quarter, and then Carroll kind of put it together. You know, Carroll started in maybe overthinking things on defense and simplified going forward, made some adjustments after the first quarter, and it was effective. You mentioned Gabe Freisinger, 4 rushing touchdowns, 2 passing touchdowns, 357 total yards. Owen McClure, a couple receiving touchdowns for Carroll. Bishop Dwenger just couldn't keep up on the scoreboard once that offense got rolling, and we've seen that early in the season, how good that offense can be for Carroll when it's clicking.
11: Yes, indeed. And, Wenger no slouch either, but 3-1 in the A division, 1-1 in the A division now. Carroll 2-0. Another team that went to 2-0 in the A division was the Northrop Bruins, a 28-16 victory over the Homestead Spartans.
12: This is a good win for Northrop, and we look at this game as maybe a game that could decide who's going to be the biggest threat to Carroll and DeWenger atop the SAC. It was a sloppy game, particularly late. 23 penalties, 224 yards, 7 turnovers between the two teams. But in the end, Northrop made the plays. How about Kobe Reese, guys? 22 carries, 171 yards, a couple touchdowns. Once again, Northrop playing without leading receiver and arguably the best pure receiver in the area, Maddox Weil. He's probably going to be out at least another couple weeks, but Northrop has been solid without him. Reese has picked it up, for Northrop. So Jaden Holler, a couple interceptions. Jackson Robinson, Robert Rembert, the fourth, a receiving touchdown each. Logan Frieden had a great game for Homestead, guys. 354 total yards, 198 on the ground, 156 through the air, a couple touchdowns. But Northrop gets that dub and, as you mentioned, now improves to 2-0 in the division. And Northrop next week will be at home against Concordia.
11: Now let's head to Calhoun Street, the Battle of Calhoun Street, where D.C.'s alma mater, the Southside Archers, well, they took care of business and beat the Bishop Lewers Knights. And when was the last time Bishop Lewers was 0-4?
12: It's been a hot minute, guys, and I think this really magnified the issues that Bishop Lewers is dealing with right now with numbers, which is a wild thing to talk about for a team that is a perennial state power in its class, but it just has just over 50 kids, 9 through 12, and that's not going to get it done when you go through the rigors of the SAC, not to mention, play teams that Bishop Lewers played outside of the league, starting with Adams Central and then definitely Andrean in week two, right? So, this was just a game that really wore down Bishop Lewers. First back-to-back wins for Southside at Lewers Field since 1989 and 1991, gentlemen. So it's been a minute. This is a big win for Southside as well as they continue the march up the SAC hierarchy. And Coach Andre Goodwell has done a phenomenal job. Southside 2-2. They have Wayne next week. I mean, we could talk about a 3-2 Southside team marching into to a Carroll game in week six. So credit to the Archers. But, man, it's going to be shaping up to be a season to forget for the Bishop Lewers Knights.
11: And let's just complete the SAC. The Northside Legends took care of business last night as well and beat Concordia decisively, 38-7. Malik Moore, one of the stars there last night.
12: Northside heads down Parnell Avenue, takes on the Cadets. Yeah, Malik Moore, 103-yard interception return for a touchdown. If you haven't seen the highlight, check it out. A one-handed catch in the end zone and then returns it to the house. He also had a 63-yard pass reception for a touchdown. Brandon Gaither, 3 touchdowns on the ground for Northside. Brandon Sanders throws for over 200 yards and a score. So the Northside offense was humming along last night at Zollner.
11: And the Snyder Panthers, a 42-14 winner over the Wayne Generals after scheduling Warsaw in week one, East Noble week two. The Panthers get into SAC mode and beat Bishop Lewers and Wayne back-to-back. And the Panthers, Braylon Burton, had a night last night.
12: He did, 109 rushing yards, 3 touchdowns on the ground. The last 2 weeks have kind of been a get-right time for Snyder. They get the first win at the Ike last week. They go on the road and knock off Wayne this week. They now have to prep for a trip to Carroll next Friday. So Snyder's got to be feeling better about themselves than they did the first 2 weeks. Competed against Warsaw and East Noble.
11: They did.
12: But, getting two wins to really kind of get in the groove and the winning style of things is big, because they have Carroll, the rest of their schedule, Snyder, Carroll, Homestead, North Dwenger, Northside. So buckle up, Snyder.
11: Yes, indeed. And now moving over to the NE8 conference, East Noble and DeKalb go at it, and East Noble prevails by a score of 14-10 over DeKalb, giving the Barons their first loss of the season. East Noble stays perfect in conference at 2-0, 4-0 overall.
12: Once again, it's what could have been for DeKalb. You know, last year they had East Noble on the ropes in week four and let them get away, and East Noble escaped with the win. DeKalb up 10-0 at halftime yesterday. They lose Grayson Staley to an injury heading into the second half. They have to move Xavier Weiss to quarterback, and DeKalb couldn't score the rest of the way. Alex Scott's interception on 4th and 6 with DeKalb driving with about 2 minutes left clinches the win. Alex Scott sets the all-time career interception record for East Noble with the pick. He also had a touchdown reception for the night. So Alex Scott has been absolutely sensational through the first month of the season. I mean, on your short list right now for players of the year right now in the area, you know, East Noble once again survives the Barons, and they stay unblemished on the season in what was a huge night at Kendallville. Come from behind win for East Noble. They have their traditional week five showdown with the Leo Lions up at Leo next week.
11: We're having some connection issues. Let's go ahead and call you back and see if we can't alleviate those real quick. As we do, we might just run down a couple of the other NE8 scores while we're waiting to reconnect with Justin Kenny from OPS and OutsideTheHuddle.net. Last night, it was Norwell beating Belmont by a score of 42-7. Belmont 46 in a row now. They're competing, but still not there yet. But resilience. Hats off to the coaching staff, players, family, and school community there at Belmont for still supporting their Braves. I think we've got Justin back on the line. Justin, are you there?
12: Hello, sir. Hear me?
11: Oh, beautiful.
12: Excellent.
11: Beautiful. The dulcet tones of Justin Kenny. Okay. we were talking about East Noble DeKalb. Now, Columbia City gets a big win over Huntington North last night, 34-31. Columbia City now 2-0 in NE8 play, 3-1 overall. Huntington North, probably one of the best 0-2 conference teams and 2-2 teams in Northeast Indiana.
12: And Huntington North competed the last couple weeks, right? I mean, they looked really good against East Noble, particularly in that first half last week, and then last night going back and forth with Columbia City. You know, ended up being a game that, you know, Christian Jemison really shined for Columbia City. When you look at what he was done, scored the final touchdown that kind of put the game away for the Eagles. You know, a couple touchdowns on the ground. When you look at what Huntington North was able to do, excuse me, with Christian Jemison, a couple touchdowns. But Columbia City, once again on the ground, guys, just had 20 passing yards last night. Lucas Duncan, 160 yards, a couple touchdowns. Noah Geiger, who's been phenomenal to start the season, 72 yards, another score. It was a big win for Columbia City, and they have a challenge next week, guys. They go to DeKalb in what could be a premier NE8 showdown next week. The Barons are going to try to get back on track. So Columbia City gets the dub. They're 2-0 in the NE8 couple weeks until they get their shot at East Noble week 7.
11: Yes, and speaking of the shot that we alluded to just a little bit ago, East Noble and Leo tangle next week at Leo, and the Lions were 37-0 winners at John Young Field in New Haven last night, and that's a pretty good defense out there in Leo.
12: Yeah, I mean, you look at what the Lions have been able to do outside of that loss to Tatard in week two, is they've given up one touchdown, and that was to Norwell late last week. They shut out Wayne. They beat Norwell 30-7. They shut out New Haven. Now, you're maybe looking at it and say, okay, not dynamic offenses that they're facing. It'll be a little bit different next week, but that's going to be a point of discussion going into next week, is that Leo Lyons defense against that East Noble offense, particularly that running game. So it's always a battle when these teams meet. They frequently meet multiple times a year, right, because they're in the same sectional, which once again is the case in sectional 19. So next week, in a lot of ways, maybe could be the precursor to when it really counts in the playoffs. But, yeah, that Leo defense will be key next week.
11: Should be fun, and there is a rumor that 1380 The Fan, 100.9 FM, will be at Leo for that contest. Moving over to the ACAC. Adams Central, no worries with Adams Central now, beating Jay County 42-0. They're now 3-1 overall with a 1-0 conference record, and they head to Heritage next week.
12: This is a statement game for Adams Central. When you look at Jay County and just how good they've been to start, particularly that running game, Leighton Brown has been phenomenal, and he still went over 100 yards in this game for the Patriots. They just couldn't get on the scoreboard. It was 35-0 at half. The Flying Jets, a perfect 4-of-4 on fourth down. Nothing is more demoralizing as a defense when you can't get off the field, especially on fourth down, right? Godfrey Show for Adams Central, continuing his breakout season, 145 yards, two touchdowns on the ground. Colston Pruitt with a touchdown reception. Jamison Roach, Xander Schwartz, Reese Hammond, all touchdown runs for AC. And the Flying Jets, their first conference win of the season. They had the non-conference game at Tippecanoe Valley, as you mentioned. They get Heritage and South Adams back-to-back weeks on the road for AC as they become road warriors.
11: Well, speaking of South Adams, the Starfires were 21-13 winners over the Heritage Patriots last night, giving Heritage their first loss of the season.
12: This was an ugly, grinded-out game, which is what Heritage wanted. They wanted South Adams to have to really grind something out and take the Starfires out of their comfort zone. That said, Zayden Ballmer, quarterback for South Adams, still threw 50 times for 323 yards and three touchdowns. You look at the stats, you say South Adams should have won probably by more, but credit to the Patriots, they were able to really muck things up for South Adams when they needed to. Jax Wanner, 15 receptions, 179 yards for South Adams. The only thing he didn't do was find the end zone. Colton Sprunger, Wes Somerset, Stalen Pyle, each one touchdown reception each for South Adams. Zeb Tekulis, a couple scores for Heritage. Hard-fought win for South Adams, something they desperately needed after that lopsided loss against Bluffton last week.
11: And speaking of the Tigers, 4-0 now, 2-0 in ACAC play. Bluffton 49, Woodland 14.
12: You know, with every passing week, we get more and more intrigued about that Week 8 game, Bluffton at Adams Central. And we've had it circled for a couple years now, and Bluffton has struggled to make it a game, quite frankly. And so we're hoping this year is different. And every performance that we see out of Bluffton continues to show momentum heading into that Week 8 game. They have 3 weeks now, and coaches speak. Coach Kunkel is going to say, you know, one game at a time, and he has to, and he understands that. It is 1 week at a time on the coaching side. But we have the luxury to look ahead. And what Bluffton has been able to do to team after team after team offensively has been very, very impressive. Bluffton faced just 3 third downs. In this game, guys, last night. Cooper Craig, 3 touchdowns on the ground. Bluffton continues to roll. They have Jay County at home next week.
11: Indeed. And in the non-conference game last night, it was West Dell over Southern Wells, 50-0. Now moving over to the Northeast Corner Conference, we had a battle of unbeatens in the big school division. or no, I'm sorry, small school division, Eastside and Fremont. And Eastside, well, shellacked Fremont 42-13.
12: You know, it was cool to go up to Fremont. That's where I was last night. It was a huge crowd at Fremont. There was pregame festivities and stuff like that. And rarely do you see Fremont in a big game like this, right? So it was cool to see. But Eastside just came in and dominated from the outset and scored six touchdowns on their six offensive possessions in the first half. They thoroughly took control of this game. Fremont was outmatched. You know, only maybe 30 kids on the roster for Fremont. What they're doing with those 30 kids is phenomenal. But the difference between these two programs was significant, and that was on display last night. Joe Richmond, 173 yards and a couple touchdowns on the ground. Noah Dove, three touchdowns on the ground. Jarrett Laughlin did have a 60-yard touchdown run for Fremont. He's been so good at the beginning of the season. But Eastside, once again, just shows how elite they are. And we talked about Bluffton every passing week, how much more impressive they are. Eastside now 4-0. They'll go to Fairfield next week. I mean, this is a very dangerous football team, guys, in Class 2A.
11: Yes, Fairfield was a 35-14 winner over Lakeland last night. They're 1-1 in big school division play. And then they are 3-1 overall.
12: And that's a team that you look at, and you know, outside of letting that Angola game get away last week and went for the two-point conversion, got stopped, that could have won the game. And we're talking about a 4-0 Fairfield team. So they regained some momentum last week. But, you know, Eastside just on such a different level right now from anybody else in the NECC. And that's not to say they can't have an off week and maybe a game is closer than we expected, but it's very difficult to see where Eastside trips up in the NECC between now and the end of the season.
11: Well, Justin, week four is in the books. And hey, Blackhawk Christian, big winner last night, by the way.
12: Yeah, congratulations to the Blackhawk Christian Braves because, you know, they play a non-IHSAA team in Phelan Academy out of Indianapolis last night. But this is a team that got a couple wins last year, already had a couple wins this year. But unfortunately, the schedule gets more difficult. They have to go to South Adams. They have Heritage. They have Monroe Central. They have to go to Bluffton at the end of the season. They play a team out of Toledo week eight that maybe gives them an opportunity to get a win. But congratulations to Coach Bryce Bennett and the Braves getting that dub last night. Regardless of who it comes against, it's good to get a win. They now have wins over Southern Wells and now Phelan Academy this year.
11: Yes, indeed. Well, week five, where do you think you will find yourself, Mr. Kenny?
12: You know, since DC's not around next week, he's going, his first love of music is beckoning him. So he's going to be at a music concert next week. So, you know, maybe we keep it in the city, you know, next week. I mean, we have a couple good matchups in the SAC. You look, of course, at Leo and East Noble is that traditional week five showdown where everybody's going to be, including, it sounds like, 1380. You know, you have in the SAC a couple interesting games when you look at Bishop DeWenger at Homestead, Snyder at Carroll. But, you know, let's tentatively say we're heading out to Leo Cedarville. Let's check out the Lions and the East Noble Knights.
11: All right. A lot of good tailgating there as well.
12: Oh, yeah, for sure.
11: Yes. Well, Justin, thank you so much for jumping on and joining us this morning and recapping week four of the high school football season, and we'll talk to you next Saturday.
12: Boys, sounds great. Have a great weekend.
11: All right. That was Justin Kenny from OPS and OutsideTheHuddle.net. And I just want to revisit just a little bit the Carroll Bishop DeWenger game. DC, you were there last night, and kind of fits and starts. DeWenger gets out to a 14-0 lead. Then the next four touchdowns belong to the Carroll Chargers into halftime, and then it went from there. So it looked like, in fact, I believe DeWenger scored the first touchdown of the second half to bring them within seven. But then, what did you see on the sidelines at Shields Field last night?
13: Yeah, Carroll just looked a little discombobulated to start the game. A couple of rough fumbles. Jackson Rose, the running back who was playing both sides of the ball, had two fumbles on Friday night. They fumbled three times offensively. And that gave, you know, Dwinger a little bit of life in the first quarter. That quickly, they go up 14-0 in the first quarter. And then Carroll being Carroll, you know, they're well coached and they're there for a reason. Doug Dinan and his staff made sure the Carroll Chargers, you know, got together and relaxed a little bit, got back to what they do best and fought back into this game. And Gabe Freisinger was just all over the place. We know what he can do in the passing game, you know, 3,000 passing yards last year. But Friday night, last night, he was on the ground. Four rushing touchdowns last night by the quarterback, Gabe Freisinger. And two passing, so six total touchdowns by Gabe Freisinger. But that offensive line is what makes or breaks that offense. That offensive line, you know, I've talked about it so many times. I believe they have two guys in that offensive line and possibly three that are D1 offensive linemen. And you can tell every time they snap that football, Gabe has a lot of time to make a decision. Running backs have all kinds of holes. That offensive line is what wins them games. And Gabe Freisinger had himself a night. Once they got comfortable, and he got comfortable, it was all she wrote for Dwinger. Their defense just couldn't keep up with that high-powered offense that Carroll has. But still, you know, it was a lot different than last year. Remember, last year's game was 9-6 final score.
11: Yeah,
13: so a lot more offense in this game.
11: Yeah.
13: From both sides.
11: Tommy
13: Kaufman had, you know, they didn't go to him a lot in the first half. You know, a lot of running plays. Colin Campbell, rightfully so, another talented running back from the area. But coming out in the second half, you could tell they made it, you know, a mission to throw the ball a little bit and, you know, mix up the offense. And Tommy Kaufman came out right away. A couple of big passes, ended up with a passing touchdown to get them, you know, within striking distance. But once again, Gabe Freisinger finds junior wide receiver Owen McClure for an 80-yard passing touchdown. And it felt like that kind of just took the air out of Dwinger and kind of took their hopes away. And you could just tell, you know, that was pretty much all she wrote. Carroll just kept going. And yeah, Carroll with the victory, and they get the bragging rights, at least as of right now, in the SAC.
11: Yes. And when is the last time Carroll did not have just an outstanding quarterback?
13: I can't even tell you.
11: What was it, Jeffrey Becker? And then, I mean, just it goes from there. I mean, we're probably looking at 10, 12 years maybe back, and maybe even further, you know. But it's just, every time you turn around, they're developing another, just an amazing quarterback, Jimmy Sullivan, who's now, you know, in the Big Ten. It's just, it's incredible. And hats
13: good
11: off.
13: Good game. Good performance by both teams. You know, as we know, coming into the season, Dwinger had a lot to replace from that state championship team.
11: Yeah.
13: So I've seen a lot of great things from that Dwinger team that I think will still fare them well in Class 4A in the state tournament.
11: Yes. Well, and where can your reports be read at, Mr. D.C. Hendricks?
13: Yeah, so no longer with Indiana Prep, so you can find all my work now at OutsideTheHuddle.net. I'm working on getting my rankings updated, as, you know, kids and parents are reminding me every time I go to a game on Friday night, hey, so-and-so, top 10. All right, I'll get to it. So, those are being updated. My recap from Carroll Dwinger's getting finished right now, getting all my pictures and stuff. OutsideTheHuddle.net is where you can find it. And, of course, Blitz, our good buddy Blitz, the Bear, is, you know, all of their weekly columns. So, yeah, OutsideTheHuddle.net is where you can find it all.
11: There we go. All right. The Goodwill Industries of Northeast Indiana text line is open at 260-447-8500. That's 260-447-8500. And I had a text came in just a couple of minutes ago that says, I'm just glad both teams had fun. Yeah, okay. Thank you. And I'm sure that everybody had fun that was on a team last night. So let's go ahead and take a break. And then when we come back, because today is a big day for me, University of St. Francis football team has their home opener tonight. Not today, but tonight. And we're going to talk to Mike McCaffrey all about that and about the fall sports at the University of St. Francis when we come back from break. 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
11: Welcome back to Talkin' Sports. Along with DC Hendricks, I'm Jim Shovlin. Thanks for tuning in as we're talking local sports of all sorts until the top of the hour at 10 o'clock. If you'd like to be part of the show, you can do so.

0: Xavier. How about that?
1: Yeah. Yep. It's been a heck of a run since then. What a monumental day in the history of the university, and obviously our athletic department, and what football has brought to the university. It goes without saying that it's certainly part of the main identities that people have when they refer to the university. We've got nursing. Obviously, we're led by sisters. There's a lot of things that people think about when they think of St. Francis. But if you go around the community here in Fort Wayne, football is certainly one of the first things that ever gets mentioned to me, for sure, when I'm out there.
0: Oh, no doubt about it. And speaking of football, we had a text that came in. This came in from a young Jared of Fort Wayne, who asks if you've added an elevator up to the press box yet.
1: Oh, I know exactly which little Jared would send that question in. So the answer is still probably no. We do not have an elevator. I wish we did. Haven't had a lot of upgrades to that part of the stadium since it was built back in 2004, I believe, was the year the stadium was actually erected. So, no, we do not have an elevator yet, Jared. My apologies. You're going to have to get up there with your buddy Wes.
0: It's a nostalgic climb. I mean, and come on. I mean, if you can navigate that, I often wondered last fall while I got up about two-thirds of the way and then I had to stop and rest. Well, little did I know that there was a reason for that. But, yeah. So
1: all better now, though.
0: Oh, I'm probably going to take 2-3 steps at a time this time. Well, we'll see.
1: There you go.
0: But, yeah, let's start out. Let's talk about the Cougars. The Cougars have played a very tough opening schedule. They're 0-2. And then they have the Marion Knights coming in to Darcy Stadium tonight for a 7 o'clock start. And this will open the home part of the season. But, my goodness, a lot going on at Darcy today, just based on the emails back and forth and all the planning that's going on for this home opener.
1: Yeah, we want to come home, and it's our first home game. It's good to be back home after a couple tough road trips, and excited to take on our rival in front of everybody. And it'll be, I haven't had an opening night game in a few years, so it'll be good to get out there under the lights and get the crowd amped up and ready to go. We'll have a soccer match. Women's soccer plays at 1 o'clock, and then we'll kind of flip everything around and get ready for football at 7. Another top 25 team. This time we get them at home, and Marion, who's coming off a win, has one loss against the UND down there in Indianapolis. So they're coming in 1-1. We're coming in 0-2. But if you watch the last game against Olivet Nazarene, we played our best football in the second half. So hopefully Coach Sherman and the guys can carry that into this week. I know he's got some young kids and some new kids in some spots that are just, trying to figure out this college football game and trying to make that step from high school to what we do here in the MSFA. So a little growing pains here early on, but again, played the best football we have in the second half. I think our quarterback is getting adjusted to not having played in a couple years, and he turned it around, and he's starting to get a feel for this thing and when to use his legs, when to make the right throws. And we've got some athletes out there, so we just got to get them the ball and get them in some space and hopefully make some guys on Marion miss, and hopefully we can be a little more wrapped up in sure tackles on defense and not let them, last game against Olivet, we kind of did a really good job except for one run where missed a few tackles and a guy goes 80 yards for a touchdown. So mistakes we could fix, and I think tonight will be a fun one for everyone to watch, and we can come out and knock off a top 20 team in the NAIA, and then we'll be right back on track.
0: Yes, indeed. And so if somebody wants tickets for the game tonight, what's the best way to get them?
1: Well, they can right now, if they're listening to this, they can jump on their phone or jump on their computer and go to our online tickets right from our website if they want to do it that way. We also do cash at the gate, $10 for everybody, general admission, $5 for seniors and kids. So nice, easy math, bring a 10 or a 5, and you can get into the game. But if you want to get them ahead of time and avoid all that, we do scan the tickets at the gate so you can get them ahead of time if you want.
0: And let's talk about some of the other fall sports that are going on. A lot of course, you mentioned the women's soccer game at 1 today, but men's soccer, under the direction of Coach Mamba, is an exciting team to watch.
1: Yeah, playing really well. Had a 5-0 victory earlier this week over Midway.

0: you know, really coming together under Mamba now in officially year four for him. So he's, you know, he was coach of the year last year in the conference, and he hasn't let up. He's brought in the guys that buy into his system, and we've got some really good players, and we'll find out how good we are when we get into the Crossroads League. Obviously, that starts up here in another week or so. We'll finish up the non-conference today. The women are playing home against Brescia. Got a nice win against Holy Cross earlier this week, 2-1. So both teams riding a little bit of a winning streak and playing really, really well. And just want to try to get into this Crossroads League season here next week and try to make some noise.
1: We're talking this morning with Mike McCaffrey, VP of Student Life and Athletic Director at the University of St. Francis, in our weekly Cougar Chat. And, you know, historically, the University of St. Francis Athletic Department has had several academic All-Americans. And let's talk just a little bit once again. As true freshmen come in, and let's say in the fall of the year, get started right away on their athletic career, and but yet, oh yeah, they've still got 15 hours of academics to navigate, and I know those are watched very, very closely. There's no slacking whatsoever that can take place. What is there? What are some of the resources for these student athletes, especially the young ones that come in and are still getting acclimated to the college life?
0: Yeah, we definitely have those. So, you know, you're talking about fall athletes that have been here since the first weekend in August. So they've got 3 weeks where they're on campus practicing, getting to know their teammates, but haven't started classes yet. And then kind of that last Monday in August is when classes start. So that's when reality hits for them. But we try to do everything we can during that time that they're here before classes start to make sure they're ready. We've got tremendous resources on campus for them, whether it's our Cupertino Student Success Center, where, you know, we handle a lot of accommodations and we handle a lot of testing, and we try to navigate them through to not only just find their academic way, but to find their vocation and to find their purpose. And obviously we feel that we do that a little differently at St. Francis than maybe somewhere else. So we bring them in, and right from their first year, you know, they're put into a class that really dives into who they are, what their purpose is, where they want to go, how their faith is going to drive where they end up, and the kind of person that they want to be when they leave here in 4 years. So aside from the academic monitoring, which we have great faculty who advise them on that side, we've got an early alert system. So if a kid does start to slip up a little bit, we can send alerts out and let everyone on campus know who has a kind of a touch point with that student, whether it's a coach, whether it's a club or an organization that they're involved in. So we try to surround them with their village and help them get through. Yeah, a lot of kids come here and they're good to go, and you don't need to give them a lot of attention, but given who we kind of bring in and what we're known for is kind of that, you know, maybe not 4.0, but we like to bring in kind of the 2.5s and give them an opportunity and help get them to graduation. And there's so many success stories that we've had over the years of kids who maybe didn't think they could make it through college, and then we see them walk across that stage at the Coliseum, and it's a moment of pride and joy. And so, yeah, I mean, we're more monitoring all the time. We get updates. Kelsey Pasalia, obviously my associate AD, she does a great job helping stay on top of that stuff. But we've got people all over campus that are chipping in that effort. And from the academic side to the student life side, we really try to make sure every kid doesn't go without some sort of attention or support if they need it.
1: Great news. And, yeah, and it's just an incredible opportunity for a student athlete to be able to, you know, in a time management perspective, be able to give 100% to both academics and athletics. So that's great. Well, Mike, I also know that you are a Boston Red Sox fan, correct?
0: Yes, sir. Still.
1: Now, 80 wins for the Red Sox already mid-September, almost mid-September, looking good in the wild card department. What are your thoughts about some postseason play? They're looking pretty good right now.
0: Yeah. I mean, it's you know, you run off, what was it, like a 15-16 game winning streak there in the middle of the season, and then you start to put some together, and they've done it really without some of their studs. I mean, Garrett Crochet hasn't pitched in forever, and Trevor Story was out for a while, and Roman Anthony was out for a while. He's back now, and so to get through kind of, you know, the latter part of the season and watch you know, the Yankees and the Rays. The Rays kind of ran away with the division, so we've just kind of been sitting there with the Yankees, I think, in the top two wild card spots and hoping no one's going to come up and catch them and taking care of business against the teams right behind them, like the Orioles and stuff, and making sure they don't catch them in that wild card. But, no, I love postseason baseball. I love it more when the Red Sox are playing in it. And wild card seems to be kind of where we've been the last few years, and hopefully we can take a step here and get back to the top of the division at some point. But as long as you're in the dance, you got a chance. So it's going to be fun. That Yankee pitching staff, that Schlitter they have, I don't want to face him in a short series. So hopefully they can avoid the Yankees in the wild card and maybe let somebody else knock them off. Because, you know, Red Sox pitching's been good, but, you know, that's kind of where I think if you get into a short series and you go starter for starter, and if Crochet for some reason can't come back, they're probably at a bit of a disadvantage. But they're gritty. You know, you fire your coach, and you always wonder what the heck's going to happen. And it lit a fire under them. So it worked, I guess, in the way the organization wanted to. You don't always like to make a change like that midseason, but it seems to have done the trick.
1: Right, yeah. Yeah, the fan base might not understand it, but, yeah, front office, that's why they're paid the big bucks. But now, also, one other thing. Well, the NFL season has started, but starts in earnest week one tomorrow, and you're a Dolphins fan. Your prognosis.
0: No playoff there. this is a rebuild year for the Dolphins for sure. I'm excited about it. You know, you get a new coach, Jeff Hafley from the Packers, and brings over his QB Malik Willis, who seems to have all the traits to be a starting QB. Obviously had some success in Green Bay, but now they're a little depleted in the talent department right now, and carrying a lot of dead money that they're paying to some people playing for other teams. And so it's going to be a rough year, I think, for the Dolphins. But when I go in with the expectations I have, it's probably going to be a pleasantly surprising season. So if they win, you know, six or seven games, that's probably where everybody's got them at. And maybe they can get to eight or nine and shock people, and that would be considered a success. So it's always tough being in a division with the Bills and the Patriots. That's the tough part, is no matter how overachieving you think you can get, you still got to get through those two, and that's not an easy task. So I'll be watching. I'll enjoy it. You know, you get the Raiders week one, so who knows? We could start off 1-0 at least.
1: There you go. Well, Mike, thank you, as always, for joining us this Saturday morning, and I will see you later this afternoon for the 7 o'clock start.
0: Yep, can't wait to hear Jim Shovlin under the lights. Let's go.
1: All right. Thank you, Mike. That was Mike McCaffrey, VP of Student Life and Athletics Director at the University of St. Francis, in our weekly Cougar Chat. 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We'll do that when we return. 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
1: Welcome back to Talkin' Sports for a Saturday, September 12th, 2026. Along with D.C. Hendricks, I'm Jim Shovlin. Thanks for tuning in as we're talking local sports of all sorts until the top of the hour at 10 o'clock. In case you've got a question, comment, etc., you can do so via the Goodwill Industries of Northeast Indiana text line at 260-447-8500. That's 260-447-8500. And we'll take a look at it and see if we can't get it on the air for you. Just like young Jared from Fort Wayne texted in and had a question for Mr. McCaffrey. So that's all it takes. And we were able to do that. But as we close the show, were you at a football venue last night? How about those flyovers from the 122nd and the Day of Remembrance locally for the 9/11 tragedy that unfolded 25 years ago? And at times it seems like yesterday. But that's one of the things that if you were around, you remember where you were, what you were doing when you first heard the horrible news. So, the 122nd, hats off to them for a very, very fitting tribute and show of solitude, etc., for the football venues and high school football last night. It was pretty cool to see. So, we've got Fort Wayne FC is in action on the road tonight. They are in Greenville, South Carolina. Now, they'll return home Wednesday to Ruoff Mortgage Stadium and host One Knoxville at 7:30 p.m. And so if you haven't been out there yet to Ruoff Mortgage Stadium, get on out there. Take a look. This is a facility that, you know, right here in our community, multi-use stadium. And it's, you know, once again, we're on the cutting edge of minor league sports anymore. And between the Coliseum and Parkview Field and Ruoff Mortgage Stadium, we can house some great things. DC Hendricks. I know you are busy, but the Sideline Sports Show back on the air, has been for a while. But for those that might have been living under a rock, how can they access the Sideline Sports Show? And when can they access the Sideline Sports Show?
8: 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Like, we have a big interview next week with Alan Treyu, who's with 24/7 Sports. 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Subscribe. You'll get all the notifications. 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
1: And as a subscriber, you do get a notification when you go live. 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
8: Appreciate
1: that. Yeah, you know, hey. You know, but, yeah, the Sideline Sports Show with DC Hendricks and Bryce Vance. You guys started this some years ago, right? And then life got in the way of both of you.
8: Not really life, just got tired of getting up on a Sunday morning at like 6-7 a.m. We were also in our 20s.
1: Uh-huh.
8: So getting up at 6-7 a.m. after a Saturday night in our 20s wasn't the greatest idea sometimes. We came in pretty sluggish, so to speak. So yeah, we could probably do it now. It'll be a little bit easier, but there's still a reason we do it at 11.
1: I bet back in your 20s, you didn't have the furniture you got now. Now right. You both have recliners.
8: Right.
1: And when
8: right.
1: If you got a recliner, you've got some time, you That's know, right. and that there's always an easy way. I've got a recliner that's about 20 some years old. The wife says it looks horrible. and wants it out of there, and I said it fits my contour of my body. It's great. And the dogs love it. The cats love it. They, you know, if I'm not there, I go there to sit down. Oh, no, I've got Sergio, the 25-pound cat, sitting on my recliner. Well, I can't move him out. But anyway, hey, that's going to do it for Talking Sports for Saturday, September 12th. Many thanks to Justin Kenny from OPS and OutsideTheHuddle.net for joining us and giving us a recap of high school football week 4. Thanks to Mike McCaffrey, VP of student life and athletics director at the University of St. Francis, for our weekly Cougar Chat. Thanks to D.C. Hendricks, Dancing D.C. Hendricks, a little cool in the gang going on here, for everything he does to keep this show on the air. And we appreciate him immensely each and every week. So until, and of course, you, the listener, you and your texts as well, we appreciate that. So until next week, have a great week, everybody.
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9: 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Circles, a branch of Inasmuch Ministry, exists to help those in generational poverty move forward and change the trajectory of their families' lives. This is accomplished through education, but primarily through intentional community and engagement to help them see that now is not forever and that their lives can be transformed.

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2: And here we go. 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I'm William Patterson, and appreciate you listening along with us for another stellar edition of the show. And this time, we're coming off of a week where we actually had a lot of action. Week one is officially in the books, and we'll recap briefly what that week looked like for us. But we are full head of steam into week two, as now that we've got the data and we've seen the teams out on the field, we get to know a little bit more about these groups. We're setting up for what should be a much better week and a strong week into the important parts of the season, where some of these games can dictate whether these groups are going to have a major out-of-conference win for their college football playoff resume. And some teams have some early in-conference battles. So plenty to cover on today's show. So happy you're here. A reminder to like and subscribe, whether you're listening on YouTube or on a podcast network. And we've got so much to cover, so we might as well just get right into it. I'll welcome him in. He is the one, the only, the sheik out in the desert, and it is Haji, who is one of the best pro handicappers there is in the college football biz. Haji, how are you?
3: I'm good. There might be a few people who disagree with you after last week, but as we say, don't bet these till Saturday, because we're looking at these lines on Wednesday, and there's a lot of information still coming in. So, you know, I say I'm a situational handicapper, and now that we've got a week's full of games in the books, I've got some situations to look ahead to now and for the rest of the year. So I'm fired up to get right back at it. Get on the horse, man.
2: Most certainly. I've been on the horse a little bit too often. I feel like this is the third time we've recorded, and I've either been coming back from Nashville or in Nashville, and hopefully here soon I'll have a permanent residence in the 615 eventually. But excited to get into it today, because there is a lot to cover, a lot of big-time matchups on Saturday, and at least this time we don't have to cover big-time games on Thursday, Friday, Saturday, Sunday, Monday. But real quick, tough week last week for me. I know you had a lot of success in the live betting world, and that's, again, another perk and another reason why you need to be a part of the War Room chat. We'll hit that promo here in a little bit. But for me, I give my plays out on Saturday morning. I roll with them. They are what they are. They're set in stone, and sometimes they don't go your way. And after a strong week zero and a strong start to week one, had a couple of hiccups, had a couple of plays that ended up being a couple points short as well. So it was frustrating, most certainly, but I think week one is one of the most difficult weeks to handicap at this point, because in 2026, there are so many new dynamics for every team. You know, for LSU, it's, well, they've got a really impressive roster, and you kind of knew that on paper, but you still didn't want to count out a traditional powerhouse, maybe not as much recently, but usually a good team in Clemson, and we see that game go 51-10, and that spread was 10 points. So now that we're in week two, we've seen these teams play, we have a little bit of data to go off of, and these are where the trends can really set in, and we'll hammer that down here in a moment. But Haji, kind of wanted to give you the opportunity to talk about week one real quick before we get into the action as well.
3: Yeah, same with LSU. What I saw, though, happening when Clemson intercepted that pass on the first drive and then they went nowhere, maybe lost a couple yards and ended up kicking a field goal, LSU went down to 6.5. I went ahead and bet LSU minus 6.5 then. And then I think it was 17-3. It went to 20.5, and I thought that was a bargain. So I had to hit LSU again there. But, of course, I hit Clemson twice before the game started, so I didn't make it all up. But just one of those situations where some of those games just got ugly early and off. And of course, the big one, the Western Michigan, I'd put Clemson and LSU in the fourplex, and so I put Michigan and Western Michigan on the big screen on the other TV. And I was invested, basically the whole second half. I had Western Michigan in the under. So the those totals are, you know, those plays were not in doubt, but I was emotionally invested in Western yes. Michigan to get the deal done. For my money, they did. For Jeff Sagarin's money, he said they did too. He put Michigan with a loss. And so that's what I'm going to do as well. And if it's going to get real interesting at the end of the season, if Michigan comes back and improves and wins 9 or possibly 10 games, if they're comparing them to another team with the same record, I feel like the committee would oust Michigan without thinking twice about it. But who knows?
2: Well, it kind of reminds me a little bit of Northern Illinois knocking off Notre Dame a couple of seasons ago. And the Fighting Irish ended up making the college football playoff. They marched all the way to the national championship game against Ohio State. But kind of a similar situation, even though it wasn't a loss on the record books, technically, for the Wolverines, in a lot of people's eyes, it was. And again, as you mentioned, going to be a very interesting thing to kind of watch throughout the course of the season, especially if Western Michigan has a good year and wins the MAC. And they got a good running back, Jalen Buckley. A lot of people might not know about him. He is a very good player, and they got some good guys on that roster. So if they win the MAC, at least right now, they've got one of the more impressive resumes at all those G6 teams. So I know I'm pretty strong on my Memphis Tigers, and we'll talk about them a little bit later. They got a big matchup. But Western Michigan, a team to think about. I guess before we get into the week two action, I know you have a couple of those future bets you wanted to discuss as well. Maybe a couple of new candidates in the potential down the road guys you want to take an eye on.
3: Yeah, and I will say that Western Michigan defense is no fluke. They were strong last year, at the end of the year especially, and they're legit. So everybody wants to blame Bryce Underwood, and maybe, you know, maybe he is going to have a rough sophomore year. But Western Michigan, certainly they have an easy game this week, so they get – luckily they don't have to go into battle with anybody, that they can get over that hangover or whatnot. But let's see here. I've got one, and you had the same one. Since 2021, top 25 teams that did not cover in week one are 16-29-1 against the spread in week two. That's 35.5%. And they're 13-25-1 against the spread when they're favored. That's 34%. So that watch list of ranked teams, actually I've got Michigan in there. I'm going to take them out. They're no longer ranked. Oregon, Indiana, Houston, Missouri, Texas Tech, and Tennessee. Missouri, Texas Tech, Tennessee and Oregon, all road favorites. So they're in that 34% no cover in week two situations. Of the 10 teams that played week zero, excuse me, this may be for notes for week one last year, 8 had the opposite against the spread result in week one. So the 10 teams that played, if they covered in week zero, they didn't week one, or vice versa. And that was 8 of the 10. So I'll kind of look at those before Saturday to see if there's teams maybe going in opposite directions. Maybe a team that covered last week playing a team that did not cover. And maybe that might be a check mark for those guys as well. My new future bet, I took Louisville plus 900 to win the ACC after they lost to Ole Miss. I thought they were impressive enough to be worthy of a bet. My thought there being, if they beat SMU at home in a couple weeks, they'll be the clear second favorite to get in the ACC championship game, because they'll have the tiebreaker over SMU. And with the other teams scheduled playing the way they are, Pitt has 4 tough road games. They're plus 1,800. Clemson is plus 3,500. There might be actually a little value on them getting back in there with their schedule. But and then Virginia, they play on the road at Florida State, SMU, and Virginia Tech. So I really like Louisville at 9-1. Again, that's to win the conference championship game. But my point is, if they get to the game, I'm going to have a lot of leverage when I'm hedging with Miami on the money line, probably in that situation. Ranked road favorites, we touched on that a little bit earlier. Those teams playing unranked teams are 180, 203, and 7. Not a huge edge there. But if it's not Ohio State, Oregon, Michigan, and Notre Dame, this is in the last 5 years. The other teams are 144, 183, and 7, 44%. So, again, those games might get a check mark. And, again, those are the ones we just named. Alabama being another one of those. Ranked road favorites. Missouri, Oklahoma, Penn State, Oregon, Alabama, Tennessee, and Texas Tech, all in that 44% margin. So, maybe don't play those guys.
2: Yeah, and you got a couple of teams that overlap, and those teams that did not cover in week one now favored in week two once again. So a little bit of overlap there, and we'll touch on a couple of those teams specifically as we get into those matchups. But I did want to hit real quick on your ACC future, because Louisville has always been in the mix. And one thing we discussed last week in anticipation for that Louisville-Ole Miss matchup was that Jeff Brohm has done this time and time again in terms of bringing in a transfer quarterback and having success. He won 10 games in his first season of doing this transfer thing with Jack Plummer, and then it was Tyler Shuck. He won 9 games with him, Miller Moss. I always thought he worked for the FBI the way he would throw games. He won 9 games. Yeah. And Lincoln Keenholz, even though Louisville was not able to pull out the win, I thought he was really strong in the second half. And it looks like Louisville could most certainly get to that 9-10 win threshold once again this season. And if they do that, that's a 2-loss team in the ACC, likely enough to make it to Charlotte. So I do like that selection and think the ACC is wide open. You might as well take some value on that, because if Miami, who will likely get to that game, goes up against a Louisville, you're playing with house money at that point with a plus 900 ticket with the Cardinals. So I do like that.
3: Yeah, and they don't play Miami, Virginia, or Clemson. Louisville doesn't. So if they can beat SMU, I certainly think they'll go at least 9-3. 10-2, certainly not out of the question. And, if, you know, if Mensa gets hurt, I'm not trying to put that out there to the universe or anything, but you just never know what's going to happen in a 12-game schedule. Ask Sam Darnold, apparently.
2: Oh, yeah. I mean,
3: I don't know exactly what's going on there right now, but as we record, they're playing tonight.
2: And within a couple of snaps, you know, he's already out in the locker room. So you never know. Again, we don't wish any ill will on any of these players or any of these teams, but you never know. Over the course of the season, a lot of things happen. I mean, hell, like last year, I was really high on Arizona State to maybe make it back to the Big 12 championship game. And then Sam Levitt gets hurt, and he was in and out of the lineup, right? So you never know what happens. And I think when you can find value early in the season, especially on a team like Louisville, who has a track record with Jeff Brohm of winning games and being in the hunt, it's worth your time. Let's get into the action for week two with those trends, concepts, and best bets to look for when you're placing your wagers on Saturday. And again, this right now is where things stand and where we lean and have those signals. Obviously, we're going to make those picks on Saturday. But right now, a lot of games with intrigue. And we'll begin with possibly the most talked about team in college football other than LSU right now, and that is Michigan. The Wolverines hosting Oklahoma in the Big House. Sooners 6.5 on the line, 43.5 is the total. The one loss Michigan Wolverines hosting exactly. a team in Oklahoma who whipped up on UTEP last week. Isaiah Sintenga had a couple of really big plays for the Sooners. John Mateer looked comfortable and composed. That defense held their own. But now you're going up against the battered and bruised. And, I mean, everyone in the world's throwing tomatoes at this Wolverines team. Haji, what do you make of this matchup?
3: Man, if it had been a 2-touchdown score, I would have maybe liked Michigan a little better in this spot. But we like to say forget what you saw last week and sometimes forget what you saw last year in some of these cases. But there's a few games – last week that have put us in that situation. Michigan's kind of one of them. That's one of those things where the Sooners won last year, so already Michigan had the edge with the revenge factor coming in. The line obviously impacted by what happened last week. They were putrid on offense. The defense was good, albeit against a MAC team. So that's why I think we see the 43.5 total. That would be something I would look at on the under there. But Oklahoma, absolutely a bigger favorite than they would have been otherwise off of that Michigan, Western Michigan game. So I don't love it. I'm not going to say I'm going to throw everything I've got on Michigan right now, but as it looks right now, ranked road favorites, not a strong play. So I'm going to look at Michigan in this game, and I'd like to see what happens here in the next few days, certainly.
2: Yeah, there are a couple different dynamics here for me. First, I thought Oklahoma looked strong last week, but albeit that, it was against UTEP, and they're in their own building. So you expect that. I do question John Mateer up against a Power 4 level defense and a team that is recruited at the level of a program like Michigan. Now, that being said, outside of that dynamic, I also look at Michigan's offense and question how they're going to move the ball at all against this Oklahoma defense. Bryce Underwood did not have a quarterback's coach last year. That was something that Kyle Whittingham wanted to instill this offseason, and he did. And I thought this was going to be a more polished, refined version of Bryce Underwood. Instead, we got a lot of the same of what we saw last season. And I don't really like the way he approaches the game at this point in time. After that miraculous Hail Mary, granted, it was a great play and it was a jaw-dropping moment, but he's acting like he just won the Super Bowl. They beat Western Michigan. Yeah. That was expected. You were a, what, 20-something point favorite in that game? I mean, like clenching your jaw and ripping off your helmet, give me a break. And then I've not liked what I've seen at the podium from him at this week either. Kyle Whittingham said it's, you know, he's the quarterback for now, and he was asked about it on Wednesday. He gave a response that I thought was childish. Yeah. You know, it's cool. I mean, come on. That's not a response of a guy that's got a good relationship with his coach. And maybe it's because I watched that Vince Young documentary a couple of weeks back and reminisced on Vince Young and Jeff Fisher's relationship in Tennessee. I didn't like that. I don't know who I trust more here. John Mateer up against a good defense or the Michigan offense finding a way to find success against a really good Oklahoma defense. I would lean Michigan in terms of the value at this point in time, but I don't know. It's kind of tough to pull either way at this point.
3: Yeah, maybe tomorrow he's fired up, you know, and he wants to show out and practice and earn the spot back. But he sure didn't act like it this morning, I guess, when they were talking. So, and storm the field, by the way, storm the field as a 4-touchdown favorite. He's still what, 19 maybe?
2: Yeah, 19 year old kid.
3: He's still a kid. Yeah, so he's not mature enough to maybe take that good coaching. If he's not, it's going to be a long season.
2: Well, this offseason, he said he believes he's the best player to ever come out of the state of Michigan in terms of high school recruiting. So that's pretty high praise for himself. And through one game in 2026, he hadn't proved that. But I lean Michigan with you, but I do have questions about that offense's ability to move the ball up against a Brent Venables defense that Clemson probably wishes they still had him on the defensive side of the ball calling plays. We'll move to what is now the biggest game in this point of the season. I hope this one doesn't get out of hand because this should be a good one. A rematch of last year's season opener, Ohio State now traveling to Austin, Texas to take on the Longhorns. Ohio State handles and covers against Ball State.
3: Yeah,
2: that was one of my wins. I appreciated them for putting one in with about 4 minutes left. Mm-hmm. Going up against the Texas team that went up against Texas State. I have a lot of respect for the Bobcats, especially Brad Jackson at quarterback, one of the best in the G5, G6. Texas handled them. So you got a good showing from both sides here. What do you look at in this matchup?
3: And real quick, Texas State hosts UTSA this week. UTSA, the American favorite currently. And they've got Texas next week. So UTSA may be looking ahead a little bit. So it might be a good spot for Texas State there. The loser of this game may be the first three-loss playoff team. If Texas beats Ohio State and they go 10-2 and they're solidly in, then you've got to think that that's a resume builder for Texas, and I don't know how you're going to keep them out with 9-3, especially if it's against a 9-3 Michigan, for instance, let's say. But the Buckeyes, they rush the ball well, 237 yards on the ground to just 45 for Ball State. Texas, meanwhile, was outgained on the ground by Texas State, 161-156. Sark noted growing pains on the offensive line, conceded the running game will need to improve, which certainly it will. Ohio State, their defense will probably show a little bit more even this week. But this, unlike last year, Julian Sain, who was pretty much a game manager, I thought, in a lot of games last year, he's going to have to be a producer in this one. And I look for it to be a little more high scoring than certainly 14-7 last year. Typically, we want to take ranked matchups early in the season to the under because nobody wants to make a mistake, take that first loss. They're a little caution, but I got a feeling Texas is going to come out and do all they can every chance they get under the lights in Austin. I would have Texas as a one-point favorite on a neutral site, and I'm getting the night crowd and a 1.5-point favorite. I think right now the split is for Ohio State. They're getting about in the 60s. Share of the bets and money. So I'm on Texas, and I'm going to stick with it. I just hope it goes to maybe a pick'em, and that Ohio State money comes in.
2: Yeah, I would like a pick'em too, and that's what this game was last year when they matched up in Columbus. I think the big difference is just what has transpired since these two teams have played. Arch Manning was the best quarterback in college football from October 1st on last year in terms of QBR. That was better than Fernando Mendoza, who won the Heisman Trophy. And I know a lot of people like to dig on Arch because he's a Manning and he's an easy candidate to get upset about and say that he's not this and overhyped and all this stuff. But I thought he looked good last week. And that new toy he's got in Cam Coleman, he's a pretty tough target to defend as well. And when we look at the rosters and how they've changed outside of, you know, the quarterbacks, I think Saiyan improved and last week used his legs a little bit. That's a big plus for me. I thought Manning had a good week last week. The defenses here is what I look at because Ohio State loses three guys in the top 11 picks in the NFL draft from last year. That's a lot of production to replace. For Texas, they lose a couple of guys to the NFL draft. I mean, every program is, but they return key pieces. Colin Simmons is still really tough to defend. Rasheem Biles, a transfer from Pittsburgh, now at linebacker, and he's from Columbus too. Going to have a little bit of a chip on his shoulder. I like what they look like in the secondary as well. I know it's Texas State. I know it's Ball State. Not a ton you can take away from both of those matchups, but I think the line of scrimmage is what dictates these types of matchups. I favor Texas's offensive line up against Ohio State's D-line, and I favor Texas's D-line up against an Ohio State offensive line that has some questions still. I know they performed well last week. They ran the ball well, all of that. But one of the big offseason questions from Buckeyes fans and reporters was, what does this offensive line look like as a group? I think we see that on Saturday, and I think we see Texas dominate the line of scrimmage, win the line of scrimmage. I might need to walk that back. Maybe not dominate, but they win the line of scrimmage. I think Texas wins at home. I'm right there with you. I've been waiting on this one to appear. I don't know how many units this is going to be. Probably just a two. I got a little overambitious with some of the units last week. Need to kind of get back down to earth. But Texas is going to be my play as well. I think their secondary obviously is going to be tested. But I think Ohio State's really got to be thinking about the matchups they've got to face with Cam Coleman and Wingo and Mosley. It's a tough group. Not even to mention what's going on in the backfield. I like Texas as well.
3: You're talking me into adding a unit right now, but I just think Arch has caught a lot of grief since his freshman year. Up until now, he's still just, people are just making fun of him. He's not any good. But to your point about he was the best quarterback. He had the best QBR the last half of the year after October 1st. So he's legit. I think this is going to be his coming out party, and everybody's going to be talking about Arch after this game.
2: I'm there. I'm right there with you. And hey, real quick, if you're a future gambler out there that wants to put in some futures, do you think Texas wins on Saturday? You better get that Heisman Trophy for Arch Manning. You better put that in now. Now, if you think they lose, wait. But if you think they win like we do, I'd go ahead and place it now because that value is going to decrease because those odds are going to skyrocket in terms of visibility to win that trophy in New York. We'll switch over Mensa. Now. Yeah. Oh, real quick.
3: I was just going to say, Mensa has not won it yet, contrary to popular belief.
2: Yes. Mensa.
3: Some people awarded him the trophy last week. So
2: yeah,
3: we'll just let it
2: Miami's
3: play.
2: Miami's gonna have the first two-player Heisman in college football history after what went down at Stanford last week. Right. Let's move to Iowa and Iowa State. This is always an early season rivalry that provides some interesting lines and a lot of defense and field goals. But this time around, it's the Hawkeyes favored by 14 points up against the Cyclones. Obviously, a lot has changed for Iowa State with Matt Campbell now at Penn State. And they hired Coach Rogers from Washington State to be their new head coach. And there's a lot of new here, but Iowa being favored by 14 against anyone kind of raises an eyebrow. What do you make of this spread, Haji?
3: Especially in a rivalry game, right, where the margin of victory has been 10 or less for the last 10 years. 10 years ago, in fact, Iowa was a double-digit favorite, and they won by 42-3. So that's a good sign for my Iowa pick, which is coming. Cyclones have won two straight. That's double revenge for Iowa. They're playing at home. They're playing at night. Iowa State is not very good in spite of their 38-10 win over SEMO, Southeast Missouri State. Jalen Rayner completed 8 of 16 for 184 for Iowa State and two touchdowns. And Aiden Flora rushed for 45 yards, the leading rusher, and a touchdown for Iowa State. That's not going to cut it against the Hawkeyes this week, certainly. But Iowa, they were quarterback by committee last week. Three quarterbacks saw action, and nobody really stood out there either. Hank Brown, 12 of 20 for 129 and a touchdown. But Kamari Moulton, I'm probably stealing all your thunder on these names right now, but 183 and two long touchdown runs on 11 carries. So Iowa certainly is going to do everything they can to put it on Iowa State when they have the chance. It's a situation that doesn't happen very often. And before Coach Rogers gets Iowa State back, I think Iowa is going to be lathered up and ready to go in a night game. I've got some friends from up in there. They like their dark colored drinks, and they'll be drinking them. So I don't think it'll be 42-3 as it was 10 years ago, but I do expect Iowa's defense to dominate and easily cover this 14-point spread.
2: Couple different perspectives here for me. First off, just as even if you're not a huge college football fan or know the ins and outs of the gambling lines like we do, if you look at Iowa as a 14-point favorite against anyone, that has got to turn someone's head. And I think that shows what this matchup is going to be, where Iowa is the better team all the way around, playing at night in their own building in a rivalry matchup. This isn't going to be the same type of shootout we have seen in years past. I mean, I remember last year, I believe it was a 3 or 3.5 point spread, and Iowa State ends up winning on a field goal, 13-10. I think I ended up taking the hook in that game, so I still covered. But that's usually the type of games you get out of these two teams, especially when Iowa State had Matt Campbell. No disrespect to Rogers now with the Cyclones, but I think Iowa, despite having a little bit of a quarterback by committee, you took a little bit of my thunder with Hank Brown, the Auburn transfer, getting in some action. You didn't mention this name, though. Tony Diaz at wide receiver, an FCS transfer who's turned a lot of heads this offseason as well. He's from University of Texas, Rio Grande Valley, and I really like him. Kind of a Travis Hunter type of wide receiver, very agile, kind of a little bit, maybe not compact, but not as beefy and big as some of your typical Power 4 wide receivers. I think Tony Diaz is a player to watch for here. I think Iowa wins this comfortably. I don't know if it's going to be a 42-3 type of win, but I could easily see a 21-6 or a 24-7 type of deal where Iowa's defense continues to dominate the line of scrimmage and also the field position. Jalen Rayner, as you mentioned, a transfer from Arkansas State. Had a solid season last year for the Red Wolves. He hasn't seen a defense like this, and I don't think he's going to come to on the road at 7:30. Yeah. I like Iowa as well.
3: Right now, I just looked, 61% of the bets on Iowa State, which I would have expected with this big number. So hopefully that number just keeps going up.
2: Yeah, I'm willing to put that as one of my stronger signals for the week. I don't know if you're on that same level with it, but I look at Iowa as a strong signal at this point in time. And I'll remind you folks, again, we're not placing these bets at this point in time. We're just telling you the signals where we're seeing it. And obviously we'll lock them in on Saturday, but Iowa right now, for me, a strong signal. I think Haji agrees. Let's switch over to a G6 showdown. How about that? And I have a lot of fire about this game. I'm actually hopping on a Memphis radio station tomorrow talking about this matchup. So I've done my homework here for it as well, but I know I've got a lot of thoughts. I'll let you go first so I don't come in with a bunch of Memphis propaganda. What do you think about this one?
3: I won't steal your thunder too much on this one. I just wanted to go first so I could leave you to do your work. How about a playoff eliminator potentially game, right? So these two are the favorites right now to go to the playoff, but it's a clear difference. Boise's plus 290 to make the playoff right now based on their showing against Oregon last week, and Memphis plus 850. So a big gap right there. But if these two teams are the best at the end of the season, head-to-head is going to be a big thing. So it's a huge game for both these guys. Your team, 2-0 straight up and against the spread. Is this where the streak ends? I don't know. Everyone in Idaho is booking playoff tickets. Oregon outgained Boise by 223 yards, which is lost in the score last week. And Boise only had 3 penalties for 25 yards, while the Ducks had 10 for 90. And that kind of what kept the game close. So the score was a little misleading. In a play I had, Arkansas State last week, they were covering Memphis until Jalen Carter ripped off a 74-yard long run for a touchdown late in the third quarter, and that was the end of that. I don't have a pick right now in this game, so I want to hand it over to you. I know you spoke with the coach last preseason, and you mentioned that in week one, how you felt about this team, and it certainly paid off when they went out and beat UNLV in week zero.
2: Yeah, Memphis UNLV, that was one of my more confident plays of that week zero matchup. But I'm going to be honest here. I don't feel great about this one for Memphis. And I go back to the line of scrimmage here. I thought Boise State looked really, really strong against Oregon on the line of scrimmage. And that's different from last year, where if you remember that week one matchup when the Broncos traveled to South Florida and took on USF, that line of scrimmage was not Boise State par. Saturday against Oregon was there, both sides. Sear Gaines is an incredible running back. They've got a kid in Riley that's alongside him. Two guys that can really tote the rock. Maddox Mattson was a lot more under control, did not put the ball in harm's way. Boise State did everything they could do to win that game. And I know that in a week where counting a win is a very hot topic with Western Michigan, Boise State, that's as close as you can get to a win for a G6 program up against a top five team. I don't like Memphis's matchup because of that line of scrimmage, but I will throw this out. You know, Memphis got all the pats on the back after beating UNLV on national television. Granted, not many games that week, but they go out last week and beat a solid Arkansas State team with Butch Jones and a couple of really talented players that, you know, will probably transfer and go somewhere else. Memphis handled business. They covered. They won. They did their job the week after getting all the pats on the back. How does Boise State respond now to where everyone on campus saying, hey, man, you know, great job. We got a great season ahead of us. Broncos fans are excited.

0: almost pull an upset but don't get it done, they have trouble getting up the next week. So I don't know if that's going to happen necessarily with them this week, because they've got business to attend to, certainly with one loss already on the docket. But again, that number is just a tantalizing number right there for me. But if I had to pick it right now, I'd probably lean Boise just because of their urgency that they're going to be feeling. But I like that Memphis got back up. That was the reason I played Arkansas State, was because it was in this sandwich spot. They went out to Vegas and won. Now they're going out to the blue turf. And you wouldn't blame them if they looked ahead of Arkansas State a little bit. But so I think you're going to get a spirited effort, certainly. They're not going to be intimidated. So it should be a fun one.
1: That's the thing, too. Memphis is 2-0, but Boise almost feels like they're coming off the biggest win of them all. So it's going to be an interesting dynamic, but right now a stay-away spot for me. But something I might have a strong signal on is also with some blood ties, as I'm a Tennessee graduate, and the Volunteers are traveling to Atlanta to take on the Georgia Tech team that looked horrible last week. Even Brent Key doesn't want to get excited about this group. Josh Heupel said it was going to be physical. Brent Key said to the media, did he watch the tape from last week? I didn't like that response, but hey, whatever you got to do. He's a straight shooter. I respect him there. We talked about those trends at the top of the show. Teams that won but did not cover that are now favored this weekend, and a road favorite that is, you know, that's not usually a great spot in some of these, you know, tighter Power Four matchups. What do you make of GT in Tennessee?
0: I just remember what all Twitter was saying after Georgia Tech game was, we're going to run all over them. We're going to dominate. And again, that the old fade the narrative might be in play here. Faison Brandon certainly lived up to the billing, I thought. SEC Freshman of the Week, 13 of 17 for 226, three TDs, rushed for 68 and two more TDs. But it was FCS, I believe, 40th best FCS team, Furman maybe. But a nice career opener, certainly. But now you're going, you're immediately, your next game is at night, hostile environment, on the road, in the ACC, against a team where Brent Key is 6-1 against the spread as a home dog. He's not very good as a home favorite, as we found out last week, but he certainly is one of the best home dog coaches in college football. Josh Heupel, on the other hand, 1-7 as a road dog, but 8-4-1 against the spread as a road favorite. That's a pretty good record. I just think of Florida being one of those games last year, but when he's a road favorite, when he's an underdog, not so much. Tennessee should certainly be in the playoff mix next year. That's certainly my expectation if everybody's healthy. The Ramblin' Wreck, generous host last week, as we all saw. Alberto Mendoza flashed a little bit last week, but he couldn't sustain any consistency. But I feel like Georgia Tech is probably going to be one of the most improved teams from week one. But I also expect Tennessee to win the game. Bet on it. If I do, it's going to be on Georgia Tech. But I'll bet against Tennessee more often than I will bet on them.
1: Well, I don't want to piss off the people that are Tennessee fans, but it's Georgia Tech for me. I'm not taking Tennessee in this matchup at 12.5. I'm sorry. And here's the thing, folks. I'm a realist. I've covered Tennessee more than anyone this whole season. I think this is a talented team. But I also know the situations, and I know the spots that this group is been in under Josh Heupel, and also the dynamics they have on this current team. An 18-year-old quarterback going on the road at night with Josh Heupel as his head coach, that's not a good mix. I think Tennessee wins the game. Don't get me wrong. 12.5, I'm not laying that. I'm not laying that for the other dynamics involved here. This is a quintessential kind of slugfest. I think it's going to be a lot of the run game. Maybe target the under, because I think both teams are going to try to establish the run games early on. Georgia Tech struggled to do that. DeShaun Bishop, obviously, is one of the best in college football. But I look at this and say, Georgia Tech's going to be better than they were last week. I have a hard time believing they come out as flat as they looked against Colorado once again at night. This is a sellout crowd at night on the road. Josh Heupel usually doesn't have a whole lot of success in those type of matchups against good and inferior opponents. 12.5 is too much. Georgia Tech's going to be a strong signal for me. You might not want to say that or pin that down as one, but for me, Georgia Tech is a strong signal. I'm a realist. It does not

0: mean I don't like Tennessee. It does not mean I don't want Tennessee to win. I think Tennessee does win the game, but I don't think they win by 12.5 or more points. So GT is a strong signal for me right now at this point in time. I'm sorry, Vols fans. Don't get mad at me, but it is what it is.
1: Rule number one in any rules of betting is don't bet with your heart. So I just encourage Tennessee fans to think twice before they hit submit bet, you know, in some of these situations.
0: Most certainly.
1: See what the line does. If it comes down to 11.5, 10.5, Georgia Tech's getting a lot of money, then maybe I'll question it. But I don't think it's going to do that. I think if anything, it's more likely Tennessee goes up back up to 13.5. And it'll be a pretty strong play for me as well.
0: My AirPods just went out, so hopefully there's not an echo here. I'll have to go in the post-production to make sure. But
1: sound good?
0: Yeah.
1: I don't hear it anyway. So.
0: Well, there we go. We'll roll with it. We're adapting on the fly here. And we got about 15, 17 minutes. I do want to talk about this next matchup because it's an SEC one with some intrigue, but then we'll kind of go a little bit rapid fire with the rest. Alabama and Kentucky, the Crimson Tide favorites of 10.5 on the road against Will Stein's club and the Wildcats. Kentucky's offense looked much improved last week. That's what Will Stein was going to do coming over from Oregon. And Alabama, they looked pretty strong in their debut against East Carolina. Haji, what do you make of this one?
1: This is our first does it make sense maybe a game of the year. Alabama, only a 10.5 point favorite. A lot of people have them penciled in as a playoff team. Kentucky, maybe they're the 14th best team or 15th best team in the conference. And Alabama, a 10-point favorite, slight there. But just some quick history on the Cats in this situation, just in the last 2 years. Last year, they covered against Ole Miss. They took Texas to overtime, won at Auburn, and crushed Florida last year. 2 years ago, they lost to Georgia by a point. Remember that 13-12 game? Covered at No. 3 Texas and won at No. 6 Ole Miss. So Bama is also facing FSU next week. I mean, that's the big revenge game for them, certainly on the schedule. They could be looking past Kentucky with a new staff, and maybe they are. But my thought is, if I'm going to play it, it's going to be on the Cats just because of the suspiciously low number. If it doesn't make sense, it's got to make dollars.
0: Most certainly. And Kentucky, they've done this a bunch. I mean, I remember last year against Ole Miss. That game was weird. Kentucky always hosts these week two conference matchups, and things get hairy. You mentioned that Georgia game. I don't think that was week two, but it was earlier in the season. Another example of it for sure. So I think Will Stein is a really, really good coach, young, offensive mind. He's not flashy like a John Summerall, and that's no disrespect to Summerall at Florida, but Stein's a lot more, I'm just going to put my head down and show you what I'm capable of. That's what he did at Oregon, really balanced rushing attack, really good passing game. I like Kenny Minchie a lot, too. I was really, really high on him at Notre Dame, even though we lost the battle to C.J. Carr, who I think is going to be a first-round pick. So, yeah. I think Kentucky, a lot of people are sleeping on, even though Alabama was impressive, these are those weird early season games that Lexington hosts that can get dicey. I'll play the 10.5 here. It won't be a strong signal, but I'll probably end up playing it just for the SEC fun and thrill to begin the day. Anything else from you on that matchup?
1: No.
0: Good deal. All right, let's kind of go a little bit rapid fire here. We'll go Old Dominion at Virginia Tech. The Hokies, an 18-point favorite. The total 50.5. Hokies looking for a little revenge despite a new coach. What do you make of this one?
1: Yeah, one of my favorite games on the card this week. The Monarchs won by 19 last year, and head coach Brent Pry was fired after the game. James Franklin wasn't there, obviously, but you know who is on the staff this year? Brent Pry is back on the sidelines as the defensive coordinator. Huge revenge game for the players who stayed and for Pry. Plus, nobody likes to run it up more than James Franklin if he gets the chance. Didn't get many chances last year, I guess. But it's not like it's a 35-point spread here. You can't just take a three-score game late in the third quarter and just sit on it and try to tell your defense not to play hard. This team's going to be fired up. You'll think they're playing for a lot of stakes in this game. I just really like the Hokies to get their revenge in a big way and certainly win by at least 20 in this game. Franklin, just an addendum here, 12-5-2 against a spread as a favorite of 19 or more from 2021 to 2024. So I think he tacks another win onto that total.
0: Yeah, Old Dominion also lost their offensive coordinator, Coach Deck. He went to Memphis this offseason. So they've had to change things up a little bit, and this will be most certainly a wake-up call. No Colton Joseph this year either. You know, he's an incredible player. Actually played pretty well for the Badgers this weekend against Notre Dame, but I think Virginia Tech's looking for revenge too. I like that. I will switch to Washington State, who was in action on Sunday in the Apple Cup against Washington. Put up a bit of a fight, but Huskies come out on top this time. They've got to turn around and travel to Kansas State. Back-to-back road games to begin the year with a new head coach and a new quarterback, an FCS transfer from UC Davis. And Kansas State's one of those teams we talked about in the preseason show. Everyone kind of wrote them off after last year. Colin Klein and company put up 70-plus points. The Willie the Wildcat was so tired from the push-ups, he couldn't go any longer. What do you think of Kansas State?
1: He was just tapping his nose on the board. That was very funny to see. Yeah, this is another one of my favorite games this week. You've got Washington State coming off the Apple Cup game, their big rivalry game. They gave it all they had, and I thought they showed themselves well. They got the cover. But as you said, people just writing off Kansas State after last year, 6-6, disappointment when they were favored to win the conference, I believe, last year. So, and I've got them finishing fourth in the Big 12 this year. We did talk about them in the preseason being possibly a 9-win team. I've got Washington State finishing fifth in the 18 Pac-12. So Avery Johnson back. I can't believe it's just his junior season. It seems like he's been there forever. They don't play BYU, Texas Tech, or Utah. They've got a chance to be there in December playing for a championship. And they got, as you said, Colin Klein, A&M's OC the last couple of years. They lost five games by six or fewer points last year. That's always good for a turnaround situation. So, yeah, again, one of my favorite teams. Also, body clock game for Washington State. They're playing at 9 o'clock after playing on Sunday afternoon in their rivalry game. I just don't see how Kansas State doesn't roll here to 2-0 on the season.
0: If I'm Wazoo's AD, I'm questioning why I scheduled this type of matchup in week two. Not a good one for Washington State. Quick turnaround, body clock game. Kansas State's got their swagger back. I'm right there with you. I honestly, when I was reading the notes in the car, I didn't even see this one was on there. I was going to talk about Kansas State at the end of it. I'm glad I found it on here because I like K-State too. That's a strong signal for me. I think one we can both identify at this point in time because the Wildcats are going to be much improved under Colin Klein. Avery Johnson needed to be refined. Last week, if Willie the Wildcat is so tired he can't do push-ups, that's a good sign. I like K-State too. Another body clock game. This is going to be in College Station. Arizona State, Texas A&M. The Aggies, a 14-point favorite at home. Does Arizona State keep this one close?
2: Don't mess with the devil, buddy. We're number one. We beat anybody. We're the Devils! The Devils!
1: I've got the Aggies missing the playoff and a big win over a bottom-tier Missouri State team, who I believe is probably the 11th worst team in the FBS. It's not going to change that. You've got trends lining up for both teams in the same direction on this one. Arizona State, 18-7 against the spread with Dillingham, 18-7 against the spread against FBS opponents, 9-4 against the spread as an underdog, 9-2 against the spread when the total is between 49 and 56, which it is. Also 8-4 to the over in that situation. And then on the other side, you've got Mike Elko, who's 5-10 against the spread as a home favorite while at A&M, and 9-17 against the spread in all games as a favorite with A&M. He's 4-8 against the spread when the total is between 49.5 and 56. Same thing, 7-1 to the over. So I'm going to go against the body clock theory here. I'm going to take Sparky to cover the 14.5 and probably lean to that over, even though it is an early start.
0: Yeah, probably going to be a stay away game for me. I think, you know, Cutter Bowley, now the quarterback for the Sun Devils, does have some SEC experience. Saw a little bit of that last year between the Wildcats and Volunteers in Lexington, but probably going to be a stay away game for me. I don't think I can diagnose enough about either team at this point in time. I mean, hell, Arizona State played Morgantown State last week or whoever it was. They had a short, Yeah, they had to shorten the fourth quarter down. Yeah, so I'm not taking a lot of that into account. And then Texas A&M didn't play anyone either. So this is going to be a pass game for me, but I understand.
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12: Two words come to mind for me. 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
24: Purdue overcame a sluggish first half and eventually coasted to a 44-19 win over Indiana State in the season opener last week. The offense rolled for 523 yards, the highest total in 2 years. Quarterback Ryan Brown had an efficient night, completing 23 of 29 passes for 317 yards and 3 touchdowns. The first went to Chauncey Magwood.
0: Three wide receivers split out to the left-hand side. Indiana State shows a blitz, and here they come. Brown, looking, throws it over the middle, pass caught, touchdown. Chauncey Magwood on the 6-yard touchdown reception, and the Boilermakers hit Hader late in the first quarter.
24: Defense got on the scoreboard as well. Cornerback Don Saunders smelled out a sycamore sideline pass early in the fourth quarter to provide the Boilermakers' final touchdown.
0: So a third down and three for the Sycamores at the 32. Allen looking to throw. Purdue brings a blitz. There's an interception. Saunders, it's going to be a pick six. 10-5 touchdown. Don Saunders on a pick six. And the Boilermaker defense gets on the scoreboard.
24: Today, the competition will get stiffer. Wake Forest, winners of 9 games a year ago, rolled to an opening week win over Akron. Demon Deacons are looking for a P4 road non-conference win and a big game for both sides. From Ross-Aid Stadium in West Lafayette, Indiana, it's the Wake Forest Demon Deacons against the Purdue Boilermakers. Rob Blackman has our pregame show next. Stay tuned for Boilermaker football from Learfield.
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2: Ross-Aid Stadium, the home of the Purdue Boilermakers, where this afternoon Purdue Wake Forest will tangle. The Boilermakers looking for their first win over a Power 4 team since 2023. They hope today is the day that Purdue snaps that streak, going winless against the P4, and more importantly, stays undefeated on this young season after last weekend's win over Indiana State. Hi, everyone. Pleasant good morning to you. Rob Blackman is my name, and it is a pleasant good morning here in West Lafayette. Cloudy, did have a little bit of rain overnight, but for now it looks pretty good from Mother Nature's standpoint. No real rain in the forecast, and the temperature, well, let's just say much cooler than it was here last Friday night when Purdue knocked off the Sycamores 44-19. Wake Forest also off to a 1-0 start. They beat Akron, home game for them in their season opener. That was last Thursday. They actually played on Thursday of last week. A 38-16 win over the Akron Zips. Both teams, coming out of those games feeling pretty good about their offense. Boilermakers racked up 523 yards of total O in their win over ISU, and Wake Forest racked up 559 yards of offense in their win over Akron. Couple of second-year head coaches at their respective institutions. Barry Odom, a tough season to start for him last year with just 2 wins. For Jake Dickert, the head coach of the Demon Deacons, completely the opposite for him. His team won 9 games a year ago. Purdue, Wake Forest, a 12:03 kickoff for the Boilermakers and the Demon Deacons out of the ACC. When we come back, let's get it going. What do you say? It's the First Merchants pregame show. Mark Herman, Kelly Kitchell, and the voice of the Boilermakers, Tim Newton, join me to discuss what we think we might see today as Purdue gets ready for game number 2 on the regular season schedule. This is Boilermaker football on the Purdue Global Sports Network from Learfield.
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2: Purdue and Wake Forest, Ross Age Stadium. Boilermakers, Demon Deacons as the Big Ten battles the ACC. 74 degrees right now. The feels like temp. Much better than the triple digits we were feeling last Friday night. Rob Blackman here with Tim Newton, Kelly Kitchell, and the All-American Mark Herman. We're glad you've chosen to join us here on this Saturday morn. Purdue opening the season with two home games. Purdue takes care of business in game one, and now they look ahead to game number two. Tim, let's look back at game number one. The good, the bad, the ugly. I threw that same question out to Barry Odom earlier this week on For Pete's Sake, the podcast show, and he said there is a lot more bad and ugly than good, but you expect that in week one, and as long as you win in week one, you can live with that.
29: Yeah, you can live. You can learn in losses, too, and wins.
2: Yeah.
29: But wins are better. We haven't had a lot of wins the last few years, so you celebrate the ones that you get. The third quarter, I think, is what we expected. The third quarter, Purdue came out, got a couple of three and outs. The offense got going. They got a special teams play. And then they got a pick six to start the fourth quarter. I think that's what that's what you wanted. Purdue was very vanilla last week, so I think we'll see a lot more. You would think Wake Forest had a relatively easy time against Akron. I would think they've got a little bit more in their playbook. But you're supposed to make the biggest jump of the year between games one and two, and I think Purdue will need for that to happen today.
2: You know, Elijah Owens of Indiana State, an elusive quarterback, ended up being their leading rusher for the Sycamores. Obviously, he was their starting QB, so he threw more passes than did the backup Brady Allen. But he's a guy that can get it done with his feet just as well as he can get it done with his arm. I bring that up because one would like to think that was maybe a good little precursor to prep yourselves for Gio Lopez, the quarterback for Wake Forest, who, when you talk about a guy can get it done with his feet as well as his arm, this guy can do it.
29: Got 12 rushing touchdowns for his career. He started his career at South Alabama with their current offensive coordinator, Rob Ezell. Then he transferred to North Carolina, now playing for his third school. Last week, 21 of 32, 350 yards. He's got a group of talented receivers. dangerous, and he's a left-hander. And you don't see a whole lot of left-handers, and you wonder if that it'll take Purdue's defense a little while to adjust to that today.
2: You know, Mark Herman, Ryan Brown, starting year number two as a full-time starter, as a former QB, I'd like your assessment of what you've seen out of Ryan Brown in that season opener.
8: Yeah, what we hope to envision from Ryan Brown, I think, came of age last week. I think Ryan looked much more comfortable, more at ease. He was able to dump the ball down. He was accurate. He was decisive. There were a couple passes he probably wanted back, but I think for the most part, he was on the same page with his receivers and was throwing it on time, and he looked like he knew where they were going, and they expected the ball when it arrived. So I think his leadership, there's no question. He's just got to be able to prove against a higher level of competition that he can continue that decision-making process and make sure that he's on the right page. He doesn't have to do it all today. As we saw last week, there's plenty of juice in this running game. So I think let's just take it one down at a time and move those chains and continue to have Ryan be the efficient kind of quarterback that we saw last week.
2: You know, you mentioned the juice in the running game, Mark. Think about the top two running backs for Purdue in that season opener. Femi Ejiboy, Travis Terrell, both transfers. Purdue's top two receivers in that game, Xavier Townsend, Asad Wasim, both transfers. The coaching staff had told us all offseason they had really upgraded, they felt like, in the skill positions offensively. That was on display Friday night.
8: Yeah, no doubt. Both receiver and running back room are really so much better than we saw last year. Much more depth. I think these are guys that have played a lot of football. They've been productive, and they shone last week when the lights came on, and so that's what you want. You can look at the great guy, practice guy, but when it's time to make plays, these guys did it. And they look comfortable catching the ball. They look comfortable running the football. That's what you want. So let's hope they continue that this week against Wake.
2: Remember, Ejiboy had a big run for a touchdown called back because of holding. His numbers, 11 carries, 87 yards. If that one would have stood, his numbers would have been even better. Kelly Kitchell, of all the things that impressed me of that win last Friday night, maybe the fact a true freshman started on the offensive line. Brock Brownfield, first ever true freshman to start the offensive line in a season opener since freshmen were deemed eligible back in the early 70s. You played O-line in this league. You know how tough it is to get on the field as an O-lineman when you're an upperclassman, let alone a true freshman.
9: Yeah, absolutely. Brock Brownfield. And you know, I kind of saw that in practice. That was one of the things. I went out, watched practice earlier, and he really stood out. I could see him. You know, he was just doing the right things. He was cutting off backside three or one techniques. He was just, you know, he was aggressive. He was getting the backers. And I went up, and I talked with Coach Crabtree, and I said, I really like this kid. He goes, he's going to be a stud. He said he is an absolute, you know, potential NFL guy that, you know, will be a player for a long, long time and have a chance to make a lot of money playing this game. And so he was really impressive. He earned another start this week, which is great. You know, you're going to see, we did see a few other, Marcus Easley came in and gave us some good yeah. snaps as well. But the offensive line is much improved. Now, one thing, we saw Boaz Stanley, the snaps were a little low and to the left a few times. He's going to have to get those on point because that throws off timing in the backfield sometimes, and then take care and make sure we don't have penalties. And that's going to be the biggest thing this week is play a clean game up front. Don't take away a big run because of a holding penalty. Make sure you're doing the right things and getting on the right guys and giving Ryan plenty of time in the pocket to make plays. So, but I was impressed with the offensive line is much improved from where they were last year. Like I said, they went out this year and they went to the portal and they really beefed up the running back room. They really beefed up the receiver room and the offensive line room, and you could see that those all three of those investments that Purdue made in those areas paid off in week one, and now you got to make them pay off against a Power Four opponent.
2: Well, speaking of true freshman Tim Newton, how about Jacobo Echevarria Lozano, true freshman kicker? No problem, didn't miss a single kick last week.
29: 3 for 3, hit a 39-yarder in his first collegiate kick that would have been good from at least probably 50 yards.
2: Yeah.
29: And you know, you talk to him, he's a confident young man. Came to the United States when he was 5 years old, lived in the Pittsburgh area, kicked there, and here he is on the bright lights here, and hopefully making some more kicks today. Hopefully extra points today. Let's do extra points and not as many field goals.
2: Injury update. It doesn't look like we'll have Joey Tonona right again today, Tim?
29: Correct. It'll be Nuku Mafi again at left tackle. Joey's just not healed from that injury that he suffered early in training camp. And also on the defensive side, the Boilermakers will be without Mr. Clark, who was their starting nickel back last week. Now, the good news there, Smiley Bradford, who started in that position most of last year, will be able to slide right in. So that's probably the one spot that you can take a little bit of a hit and not have a big drop-off.
2: Let's hear what Coach Barry Odom thinks about this game with the Demon Deacons when we come back on our First Merchants pregame show. Tim sits down with the head coach to get his thoughts on not only the win over Indiana State, but what lies ahead here this afternoon. 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
28: 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Coach Odom's pregame comments are being presented by the Halderman Companies. Halderman's has been helping people since 1930 and navigating the ever-evolving changes in agriculture, whether that's farm management, real estate, or appraisals. Coach, you look back at last week, and I thought one of the most impressive things is something you talked about Saturday or Monday in your press conference, and that is Hadori Hines taking some ownership before halftime and telling you you didn't need to make the speech at halftime. He would do that for you. Player-led teams tend to be successful.
0: Over my career, any time that you have a team that has invested like these guys have, and then they understand that our first half wasn't to the standard and really the expectation of how we know we could go compete and play, and for them to take charge of that, that's a great sign. And Hadori was the main ringleader of it, but he didn't have to do it all himself. There were a number of guys that understood that we did not play anywhere close to where we needed to in that first half. We needed to go start fast the second half on how important that was. And not only did they spread that message, you could tell there was belief in that. And then the most important thing, they went and executed it on the things they were talking about. So that's a good sign. You know, you look back at the penalties, we had way too many, which was frustrating, all correctable. But the number of lost yards in that, not only the penalty yards, but we lost 180 yards, one on the return, kickoff return, and then one with Femme's great run, you know, took points off the board. So those things got to get corrected. We understand that. In mature teams, the jump between week one and week two, you normally take care of those opportunities.
28: I think the other encouraging thing, though, is we saw the signs of a lot of playmakers on both sides of the ball, and particularly offensively. This team didn't have a lot of explosive plays last year, but it looks like you've got that opportunity this year.
0: I do think we do, and didn't show up as much. We left a couple out on the field, but certainly I think the wide receiving core, the number of guys that we have that can make impact plays there, sometimes it can be a short pass, and the run after catch turns into an explosive play. The run game, I think, with the number of guys that were rotating in at the running back position, excited about that. I thought that Ryan played really well once he got into the groove. Offensive line continued to communicate at a high level, which will be so important this week. And then the ability really to play complementary football as we did in the third quarter. We go out, we get a stop, offense goes down and scores, and then, you know, special teams with a partial block with BC, you know, guys just continue, they're going to show up, and I think we got the right core group of people in the right spots. Now, how well can we get in game day reality of playing our A game?
28: You mentioned explosive plays is something you have to be aware of today on the other side, because Wake Forest has shown the ability to hit the big play. What's the biggest thing you need to do defensively to try to contain them?
0: I think number one, they've got terrific quarterback play. He's got a guy that has played a lot of snaps in college, and he throws an exceptional deep ball. So we need to get him off the spot. Don't allow him to sit back in the play-action world and feel comfortable back there. And then number one, we've got to have great eyes and the discipline with that, because of all the deceptives and the shifts and the motions and the trades that they do pre-snap. And once the ball is snapped, our eyes got to be in the right spot. And if we do that, we'll be in a good position defensively.
28: Defensively, Coach Henson talked earlier this week about the fact that they are very multiple and give you a lot of different looks up front. I would assume that means Ryan Brown's going to have to be really sharp today to see those looks.
0: He's got to be. We've got to get to the ball and make sure that he's got time to process everything that he's seeing. There's a number of things that this coordinator does pre-snap. Where they're lined up and then where they end up before the ball snapped. He does a nice job. He's had a really good career in coordinating defenses. We have to, again, we've got to establish the run, because that kind of eases everything in the quarterback's mind. So that'll be a big point. And then Ryan, as you mentioned, he's got to be right. And he's had a great week of preparation. He's excited to go play on this stage.
28: Have to finish today on a non-football question, because we're commemorating this weekend the anniversary 25 years ago of the attacks of 9/11. Where were you in 9/11 2001? What do you remember most from that day?
0: It's amazing and very eerie, as we all that were part of it or lived it. I was a high school coach and teacher at that time. Had just finished a class, walked down to get ready for the next class, and it came across on the radio. And the guy that we shared an office with, you know, this kind of paused and said, don't really know what's going on. And then obviously the aftermath of everything that went into that, how fragile life is, how wonderful we are to live in the country that we do, and then how much respect and thankfulness of all the responders that took part in that day. It's why we live in the greatest country in the world, and so fortunate that we have a chance to do what we do.
29: Well, it's been a great day to be an American. It's a great day to play football. Let's get a win today.
0: Thank you. Boiler up.
29: 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What can Halderman offer you? 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Rob, back to you.
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2: Welcome back, everyone, to Ross Age Stadium. Today it's the Boilermakers. It's Wake Forest. It's game two of the regular season for our Purdue football team. Today's game, it's brought to you by the College of Agriculture here on the Purdue campus, and how appropriate because today is Ag Day on campus. We here at the Purdue Radio Network have plenty of sponsors we need to thank for helping make this broadcast possible, especially on a day as focused on agriculture as today is. They include Beck's Hybrids, Indiana Packers, Halderman, Case IH, Indiana 811, Premient, and Solenef-Tech. And with that, I want to welcome Dr. Bernie Engel to the broadcast. Bernie is the dean for the Purdue College of Agriculture. He has become a regular here on the Purdue Radio Network. For those that have been listening over the years, he always joins me to celebrate Ag Day here on campus. Bernie, nice to see you again. Let's start with this. Ag Day, always a special tradition at Purdue. But at the end of the day, why is agriculture such an important part of the fabric here at Purdue?
1: Rob, thanks for the opportunity to join you this afternoon. You know, I think you've probably heard me say this before, but Ag Day is every day for all of us that work in agriculture, including here in the College of Agriculture. But today's a great day to talk about, you know, the history legacy of agriculture at Purdue, agriculture part of that ingrained effort that we have each and every day here as part of a land-grant university. Agriculture impacts all your listeners, all those here today in some way, shape, or form, whether it be food, fuel, fiber, natural resources, and the economy that it generates and economic opportunities here in the state. College of Agriculture combines all kinds of great work around research, teaching, extension to make lives of everyone here in the state and beyond so, so much better.
2: Bernie, Purdue Agriculture, known for innovation. What are some of the exciting things happening in the college today that might help emphasize that innovation?
1: Well, certainly many, many exciting things going each and every day here, but let me pick a few and touch on those today. You know, agriculture, increasingly technology-driven, not a big surprise to probably any of us, and advances in AI, artificial intelligence, always have to clarify that for the ag group, and robotics, sensors, data, big, big drivers of things we are doing that are already also in much of agriculture. Our faculty, students, staff leading innovations in digital ag, digital forestry, one that may not come to mind, but quite important in this state, as well as precision management of all these resources. You know, we're really trying to help our producers, our stakeholders, be more efficient, sustainable, and address some of these big challenges around food, water, energy, environment. Future of agriculture, this is the place that that we're shaping it each and every day right here at Purdue.
2: Bernie Engel, the dean of the Purdue College of Agriculture, my guest here on the pregame show. As we get you closer and closer to the kickoff today between Purdue and Wake Forest, Ag Day here on the Purdue campus. Bernie, let me close it out with this. Purdue students right here preparing to lead the future of agriculture. How, as the College of Agriculture, how are you helping them get ready for those careers post-graduation?
1: Yeah, students are really at the heart of all of our programs, and students gain phenomenal hands-on experience. You know, it's more than just that classroom experience, that hands-on via internships, research projects, study abroad, leadership, industry partnerships, and so, so many more makes them really, really phenomenal as they leave here and go into the job place, that career opportunity. And they help continue then to help our agriculture, food, environment, biotech industries grow and thrive here in the state. Also, our graduates leave Purdue ready to solve problems, today, and also then lead organizations and make impact in their communities immediately and throughout their careers. Students, great, great part of what we do, and the knowledge and experience imparted on them through all their hard work as they leave here and go lead agriculture in the state and beyond.
2: And how appropriate. We celebrate those students, and we celebrate not only the Purdue College of Agriculture, but quite frankly, the impact that agriculture has on the great state of Indiana here today. Bernie Engel, thank you. Enjoy the game.
1: Thank you so much, and go Boilers.
2: Hey, speaking of Ag Day, we have a farm kid on the crew. His name's Kelly Kitchell. He's down on the sidelines. We're going to visit with him next when we come back to the First Merchants pregame show. Plus, our Brevant Seeds homegrown player of the game. I'll be speaking with defensive back Hadori Hines when we return to the pregame program. Kelly Kitchell's on-field comments are brought to you today, as they always are, by BW Fusion. This is the First Merchants pregame show, and this is Boilermaker Football on the Purdue Global Sports Network from Learfield.
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9: We're student interns. We're student.

0: line for a pickup of six. Braylon Johnson forced him out there.
1: Great effort that time by Femme. He bounced it out pretty quickly, but had enough speed to turn the corner for a nice positive first down game.
0: They took a yard away. They'll put him at the 41, so a pickup of five, second and five for Purdue. The clock stopped momentarily, but moving again, 7:35 to go. Second and five at the 41. And Brown throws a quick one in the near side. Here's Wasim with the catch. 40, 45, midfield into Wake Forest territory, and a quick screen at the 45-yard line. That'll be a 14-yard pickup. Ashad Williams on the tackle for the Deacons.
1: Really good call with soft corners out there, and he got a wall of blockers. He made a nice move to give himself four or five more yards. Good pickup there on first down.
0: Amari Towns is in replacing Berryman. We have not seen George Burhan very much today. He got banged up last week in the Indiana State game and weren't sure how many snaps we'd get out of him today. So a first and 10 for Purdue at the Wake Forest 45-yard line. Here comes a blitz. They twist up front. Brown has time. Throws it short. Pass is caught. And this is Wasim inside the 40 to the 39-yard line. Gabe Kierschke, the defensive end, dropped back in coverage to make the stop.
1: Yeah, and they brought that inside backer blitz, and he looped around, and it was pretty well blocked by the front, enabling Ryan just to drop it down for, you know, keep moving those the yardage forward. That's 5 yards again.
0: Jesse Watson is checked in. EG Boy is all the way to the numbers on the far side of the field. Empty backfield on second down for the Boilermakers. Second and four at the 39. We're down to 6:15 to play. Brown back. Brown throws it short over the middle. Pass is caught by Townsend. He's got a first down inside the 35 to the 30. Purdue methodically moving down the field. Patterson on the stop. Really need a touchdown here so you can make a stop, get another score, and go home happy.
1: Yeah, I mean, Wake Forest continues to give you the underneath stuff, and they'll live with that. But one of these times you're going to break a tackle and get even deeper into the secondary.
0: Down to 5:50 to play. 10-point Wake Forest lead. Purdue first and 10 at the Demon Deacon 30. Two receivers left, one right. Ball sitting right in the middle of the field. Now we have a timeout called. I believe Wake Forest is going to take the timeout.
2: Wake Forest?
0: Yes.
2: They're first of the half.
0: And we will take a timeout as well. Timeout with 5:44 to play. Wake Forest leading 23-13. 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
1: You know, with the history of Purdue quarterbacks here, it's all about greatness and doing great things in big moments. Ryan Brown's got an opportunity here. You know, Purdue has not won a Power Four game in a long, long time. This is an opportunity for him to come out and just really stamp himself in Purdue football.
2: Well, you look at Ryan's first two games. Now he's got about 6 minutes left in this one. So far this year, he is 46 of 60. So he's completing better than 75% of his passes. He's got to come up with some more big throws down the stretch here.
3: Well, I'd love to see four wide receivers and just go all four goes. And then, you know, read your safety and go away from him. There are seams down the hash mark. This is a perfect part of the field. You've got room to run those go routes. If you get zone coverage, you could fit it in nicely to one of these slot receivers.
2: It'll be a first and 10. Purdue is at Wake Forest 30-yard line. Boilermakers scored a touchdown run on its opening possession. Femi Ejiboy from 14 yards out. But since then, just two field goals. And they trail 23-10. As the Boilermakers have a two tight end set, both to the left-hand side. Ejiboy, the running back, with Brown on first down. Morissette goes in motion from right to left. And here's an inside handoff. Ejiboy trying to turn the corner. He's snowed under for a loss. That's a loss back to the 31. Forenzi with the tackle. Easy for us to see, but it looked like if he had cut the ball inside, he might have had a bigger hole.
3: Yeah, not much there to navigate as they stuffed the block of the nylon, and then not a lot of white jerseys there. So the clock continues to tick.
2: Yeah, the clock is the problem now. 5:15 to go, and Purdue taking its time. You don't have to, I mean, you got to get plays off here, but
3: you're still
2: you
3: down
2: get the right
3: two
2: plays.
3: Scores here.
2: Yes.
3: Yeah.
2: Second and 11 at the 31. Brown's still barking out signals. The play clock is down to 7. He's back to throw on second and long. Brown throws over the middle. Got a man wide open. That is Wasim, and he's got a first down inside the 20 to the 15. Forenzi on the tackle, but another trip to the red zone brought to you by the team on top at Case IH.
3: There's a lot of room in that middle of the field. The safety can't get to any of these because he's so deep on the play, and that's a nice job of getting the first down.
2: 17-yard pickup, first and 10 for the Boilermakers at Wake Forest 14. We're down to 4:35 to play. Brown back to throw again. Throws a quick one to the far side. Pass is caught, but a good open field tackle. Ejiboy still dragging tacklers. It took 5 of them, and they never got him to the ground. And Ejiboy takes it all the way down to the 7-yard line.
3: Yeah, great. The 8-yard gain. Ejiboy just drugged the tackler. He was one-on-one out there, and Purdue has a chance to get up the line and get something called here and maybe squeeze one into the end zone.
2: Second and 3 from the 7. We're down to 4:05 to play. Trips right. Brown claps his hands, hands it off to Ejiboy. Inside, he's at the 10, he's at the 5. He's in for the touchdown! Femi Ejiboy with his second rushing touchdown of the day. And the Boilermakers pull closer with 3:53 to play.
3: Wake Forest expecting a throw down here, and Ejiboy squeezes through. And then in typical fashion for number 2, he drags a couple guys on into the end zone. That's a big score to get it within 3 points, hopefully.
2: 17 carries, 71 yards, and 2 touchdowns for Femi Ejiboy, who now has 3 rushing touchdowns on the season and 5 for his career. And now Echevarria Lozano will try to make it a 3-point game with 3:53 to go. Boilermakers have all 3 of their timeouts. That was a 10-play, 75-yard drive. Took 5 minutes and 20 seconds off the clock. The extra point is up, and it is good. Go for an extra point on the field and in your future. With the Degree Plus program from the College of Liberal Arts, you can earn 2 degrees in just 4 years. Timeout, 3:53 to play. It is Wake Forest 23, Purdue 20. 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
0: Purdue doing its best to put some game pressure on Wake Forest. Wake Forest leads 23-20. 3:53 remains in the game as we head downstairs for a BW Fusion field report with Kelly Kitchell.
1: That's what we're talking about with Ryan Brown making it, you know, a special play. He was in complete control that whole series. You saw him making checks. He was working with the center, Boaz Stanley. They were working together, make sure the protection was right. He threw strikes on the whole series. And then Femi Ichiboy just did all the work on the ground, catching the ball outside. He's been the workhorse of this whole offense the entire day. But that's a great drive by Ryan Brown. Now it's time for the defense, an opportunity for this Boilermaker defense to step up, get a big stop, and get the ball back in that offense's hands.
2: The yardage is almost even. Wake Forest 361 yards, Purdue 344. Brown now 25 of 33 for 261 yards. And it's Seth Turner to kick it away. Cordell Bartley deep for Wake Forest. He has a kickoff return for a touchdown earlier in his career, so he is a danger back there. He's standing at about the 1 or 2 yard line. Really, again, no wind to speak of here this afternoon at Ross-Ade. Temperature in the mid-80s now. And here comes Turner to approach. Drives a right footer through the end zone for a touchback. So it'll be first and 10 for Wake Forest at the 25 with 3:53 to go. All right, crowd is back into it.
3: Yep, it's all going to come down to this series here, and the defense has had their moments. Now it's time to create a huge moment and get this Wake Forest team off the field.
2: Lane integrity, that's what Purdue's got to be wary of up front, because Lopez has really hurt this team with his running, particularly here in the second half. He's 13 of 19 for 181, but he has run it 10 times for 62 yards. Purdue's looking over to the sideline to get a play call. Ball sitting on the right hash. Wake Forest going from right to left. Student section right in front of them on the side. Here's Lopez to throw a quick one. Pass is dropped. Cam Shanks dropped the football. Charles Correa tackled him, but he didn't realize the ball had been dropped.
7: It's second down.
2: So Shanks with the drop, that brings up second and 10, and it stops the clock with 3:49 to play.
3: Yeah, big break for Purdue that time. They had something set up
2: there. They did.
3: Just flat dropped the football.
2: They had one blocker out there on Don Saunders. Correa coming over a little bit late. I don't know if he could have gotten there in time. Trips to the left-hand side. Second and 10, Wake Forest at its own 25. Adoree Hines jumping around as Lopez rolls out to his left. He's going to throw to the near sideline. This time, Shanks dropped another one. Shanks this time looked up to try to see where he was going to run, took his eye off the football, and now the clock stopped with 3:44, and it's third and 10. Wake Forest, 5 of 9 today on third downs.
3: Wake Forest a little bit rattled now here in the game, and pressure's on, and the crowd's coming into it, so big third down here, and see if the defense can come up with a big play.
2: Well, it won't be Shanks, because he's off the field now after two straight drops. Third down and 10, Wake Forest at its own 25. See if the Boilermakers rush four or bring any pressure. Here comes the pressure. Blitzing linebacker, Lopez throws the ball incomplete behind the intended receiver, Antonio Meeks. A three and out, and the Boilermakers will get a punt.
3: Well, terrific pressure on Lopez that time. The ball sailed high. Great coverage, and that's the way a defense plays. They got some breaks with the early drops, but when they had to on third and long, they came up with a stop.
2: Jeremy Lewis and Ian Jeffries were both in there. Charles Correa came on a blitz, and Wake Forest didn't have enough blockers. So it'll be Ethan Hyams to punt the ball. He's standing at his own 10-yard line. Xavier Townsend is back at the 35. That drive, what did that take, 13 seconds?
3: Yeah.
2: 13 seconds.
3: Nothing off the clock.
2: Hyams takes a snap, gets the left footer away. Townsend fields it at the 35, and he's immediately tackled at the 37-yard line. So the Boilermakers, as the tackle was made by Devin Cook, a backup cornerback, a 39-yard punt, 2-yard return. Boilermakers have the ball, trailing 23-20 with 3:31 to play and all three timeouts. They start at their own 36-yard line.
3: Well, if you're Ryan Brown, this is a chance to kind of put your stamp on against a very good opponent and have an engineer a come-from-behind victory, and it's all in your lap right now.
2: Two receivers to the wide right side. Femme Ejiboy is the running back, as Purdue will start first and 10 at the 36. Berryman, the tight end, goes in motion to the far sideline. Here comes a Wake Forest blitz. Brown throws to the near side, pass is caught. This is Wasim, 45, midfield, slung out of bounds right at midfield by Rushon Tung. That'll be a pickup of 14 and a Boilermaker first down.
3: Well, very good blitz pickup. Femme continues to stick his nose in there and give Ryan Brown time, and Wasim able to come up with a big catch.
2: That completion now puts Ryan Brown at 26 of 34 for 275. Clock moving with 3:05 to play. First and 10 at midfield. Brown again wants to throw. Ryan throws to the near sideline. That pass is incomplete. Out of the reach of the intended receiver, Magwood. And that'll stop the clock with 2:59 to play. Ashad Williams was covering. And that'll be a second and 10.
3: Not many options on that play. Just a two-man route to this side. And pretty good coverage that time. So just let that one go and come back for another down.
2: You wonder, maybe a good time for a screen pass here and take advantage of some of that Wake Forest pressure.
3: Yeah, good call there, Tim.
2: Although they don't have anybody in the backfield, you'd have to run it from the wide receiver spot here. Second down and 10 at midfield. Brown back. Here comes a late blitzer. They throw the ball complete. This is Townsend. Townsend tackled at the 43-yard line. Ferenzi on the stop. He's 3 yards short of the first down. So third down and 3 as the clock continues to move with 2:45 to play.
3: That's more like an empty backfield. They always check into a blitz situation. That time Townsend was able to make the quick route and catch.
2: Purdue 4-for-9 on third downs, facing a third and 3 here at the Wake Forest 43. This is four down territory with 2.5 minutes to play. Brown taking his time. Three receivers to the right-hand side. And Brown, they're going to hand it off. And Ejiboy bounces off the tackler. He's got a first down and more. 30, 25, 20. Oh, what a run by Femme Ejiboy. Incredible run. The Boilermakers back in the red zone. This trip to the red zone brought to you by the team on top at Case IH. He was dead to rights in the backfield for a 5-yard loss and instead turns it into a huge gain.
3: The legend grows. Ejiboy continue to work his magic.
7: This is a two-minute timeout.
2: 25-yard gain for Ejiboy. And listen to this crowd. The Boilermakers are 18 yards away from taking the lead with just under 2 minutes to play.
3: Wow, so many big plays along the way, but none bigger than that one. And Femme Ejiboy able to bounce out of pressure and then get down inside the red zone to give the Boilermakers a great chance to win this football game.
2: Let's go down to the sidelines to Kelly Kitchell.
8: Yeah, absolutely. The crowd is absolutely ecstatic right now into this thing. The Boilermakers have made a drive. And, I talked about Ryan Brown making plays, and he has made every play you need him to make. But Ejiboy is the superstar of this team. He was dead to rights inside, bounced it out, broke about 4 tackles. What a run by Femme Ejiboy.
2: First and 10 for the Boilermakers at the Wake Forest 18. Before we continue, we'll pause 10 seconds for station identification. 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
2: Mark, when I talked to Coach Odom yesterday, he said after we finished recording the interview, he said, I told Ryan Brown, give the ball to Ejiboy, and when you get tired of giving the ball to Ejiboy, give the ball to Ejiboy some more.
3: Yeah, I mean, can you even doubt that? This guy is incredible, just the effort, the ability, the want to, and he just keeps delivering. I don't care if you throw it to him, hand it to him. If he needs to block, pick up, blitz pick up, he'll do it. What a find they have in Femme Ejiboy, and I think he's ready to even continue more heroics in this drive, maybe deliver Boilermaker victory.
2: Yeah, Purdue's in great shape here, but you really want a touchdown.
3: Yeah,
2: because
3: you do.
2: A touchdown makes Wake Forest go down and score a touchdown.
3: Yes.
2: You've got 2 minutes left. Wake Forest has already burned one timeout, so they've only got two left. Purdue has all three of its timeouts left. So E.G. Boy is in there. Luca Puccinelli and Jackson Berryman are the two tight ends. You've got Magwood at one receiver spot, Morissette at the other. But you got to believe somehow you're going to try to get the ball here to number two on first and ten.
3: Yeah, and there's no hurry here. You've got all three timeouts, and boy, you'd love to punch this in with less than 15 seconds to go. And that's the goal here, but you take it whenever you can get it.
2: Yep. All right. Purdue will have a first and 10 at the 18. A lot of our student section has gone to the tarps off. You've seen that new trend, people taking their shirts off.
3: Oh, of course, yeah.
2: That will not be a trend that will be carried on in the booth here to the happiness of everyone involved. First and 10 at the 18. Ball sitting on the left hash. Purdue going from left to right. So they're going toward the big screen in the south end zone. They bring Magwood in motion. And here's a straight-off handoff. E.G. Boy trying to turn the corner. He's at the 15. Nice play by Wake Forest. They'll hold him to a short pickup. Devon Patterson came to finish him off just inside the 15. They might give him a short four on the play. Purdue going to take its time, though. The clock is no factor at all for the Boilermakers with a minute 43 to play in all three timeouts.
3: Yeah, maybe waiting for a Ryan Brown keeper here. We've not seen that yet, and certainly all eyes are on number two, so let's keep that in the back of our minds. But the clock continues to roll. Boilermakers in the huddle.
2: And that puts Femme at an even 100 yards and 19 carries. Second down and six, the ball sitting at the 14-yard line. Again, a man comes in motion. And again, they hand the ball off to E.G. Boy inside. He bounced off a man. He's at the 10. He's trying to turn the corner. He slipped. Oh, he can't slip the final tackle. He's tackled at the 9, which is a yard short of the first down. So it's going to be a third and one. And now Wake Forest, I believe, is going to spend a timeout. If he shakes that tackle
7: timeout, Wake
2: by
7: Forest.
2: Rashawn Tong, he might not score, but he certainly would have gotten
7: seconds.
2: The first down.
3: Yeah,
7: please reset the game clock to 1 minute.
2: Oh, he just tripped him up. Got him on the heel.
7: 108, please.
2: Not exactly the worst thing, though, because it gives you an extra down here. So basically, assuming you get a first down here, you've got six tries to get the ball in from the 9-yard line.
3: Yeah, you're right. You're down to third and one, a minute eight. Wake Forest has one timeout. And it's sitting in your hands here. Just execute, and hopefully you can just pound it into the end zone here.
2: And I'm with you. You know, we haven't seen Ryan Brown keep the football. You know that they're selling out inside. Boy, on that quarterback read option, this might be the time to tuck it and run.
3: Well, you tuck it, and then you get a lead block. You don't, not a naked kind of thing, but you get that lead block who the guy's responsible for the quarterback. You block him, and there shouldn't be anybody left.
2: So it's a third and one. The ball sitting at the 9-yard line. Now it's on the right hash mark. You've got McCutcheon and Berryman in. Double tight end set. And is that Amari Towns as well? Got to wait until he turns his back to me to see. Magwood is one receiver out there. Purdue, I think, is going to come up to the line quickly here. Nope, it's Morissette. Morissette will line up wide to the left-hand side. Minute eight to play. Third and one at the 9. Purdue's running out of the gun. Here comes the blitz. Brown hands it off to E.G. Boy, and E.G. Boy's got the first down, I think. He's right at the 8-yard line. This is right at the yard marker that he needed.
7: The runner was down prior to the ball coming loose. It's first down.
2: First and goal for the Boilermakers at the 8-yard line. The Wake Forest coaches are on the field. They thought the ball came out early.
7: Timeout, Wake Forest.
2: And Wake Forest takes its final
7: timeout of the half.
2: Maybe they want him to take a look
7: seconds.
2: At it.
3: Yeah, I did not realize the ball came out.
2: I didn't either. So here's the deal. We have a minute three to play. Purdue trails by three and has a first and goal at the Wake Forest 8-yard line. Boilermakers led this one 7-0, but Wake Forest scored the next 17 points to take the lead.
7: The ruling of the first down is under review. The previous play is under review.
2: Yep. So this close shave instant replay is brought to you by Barbasol, America's number one shaving cream. Close shave America, close shave Barbasol.
3: Well, not sure what angle we'll get here or how many bodies are in there. You would think it'd be tough to overturn this, but we've seen worse things.
2: We've seen a lot of things this year. Speaking of which, Oklahoma and Michigan, they're in a Donnybrook here in the second half. That game is now tied at 10. So Michigan jumped out to a 10-0 lead. Oklahoma has come back to tie it with 9:44 to play. Oklahoma State is leading Oregon late in the first half, 24-14. Oregon, one of the preseason favorites, not only to win the Big Ten, but to be a national contender. Struggled in their opener against Boise State and struggling again today. The officials are taking a look to see if there is a first down. And Kelly Kitchell might have a word on it.
8: Yeah, I'll tell you from this. I was right here on it, and he's going to tell us here in a second. It looks like he even got more than that.
7: All right. After review, the ruling on the field is upheld. It's first down.
2: Yeah. All right, 63 seconds to go. The Boilermakers first and goal at the Wake Forest 8-yard line. This is where it gets tough. This
3: Boy,
2: is where it gets tight.
3: Boy, you get in your lineman's ear, and then everybody do their job. You're relying on each other. Hopefully you get the good call, and you just keep getting 2-3 yards, and you're in control of this thing. But this Wake Forest front, they're going to bring pressure up in those A-gaps. So hang on to the football, do your job, and then make spring Egypt boy into the secondary.
2: Puccinelli and Berryman, the double tight end. You've got Morris set off to the left, Magwood to the right. Egypt boy, the running back, first and goal from the 8. Magwood comes at Morris set in motion. Here comes a blitz. Here's an inside handoff. Egypt boy, he's past one tackler at the 5. They're going to put him down just inside the 5 at about the 4-yard line. Clock continues to move. Now, Wake Forest is out of timeouts. Langston Hardy on the stop. They put the ball down right at the 5-yard line. So this is working out perfectly for Purdue if they can score.
3: Because Wake Forest
2: can't stop the clock
3: right here.
2: We're down to 40 seconds to go. Play clock is at 22. And again, Purdue has all the timeouts.
3: Yeah.
2: Crowd getting a little bit restless. Second and goal from the 5. Down to 28 seconds. Brown out of the gun. Brown hands it off to EG Boy. EG Boy tripped up. Now Purdue's going to have to spend one of its timeouts. 17 seconds left. It's third and goal at the 5. Zach
7: timeout Purdue,
2: Vichin,
7: first of the half.
2: The 6th-year senior from Charlotte
7: seconds.
2: Makes the stop. A field goal from here would be about a 22-yarder. That could potentially send us to overtime. But Purdue wants a touchdown.
3: Yeah, you're going to the well a little bit here. It's time to maybe change things up and give yourself a chance for somebody to make a play.
2: All right, quarterback Herman, give me a play call.
3: Well, I was lobbying for Ryan to keep one of these, but
2: that's hard to do on third and goal.
3: I know it. Now you're maybe into a third or a passing situation here because it's going to be hard to jam this in from 5 yards out. So.
2: What scares you here, too, is, if I'm Wake Forest, I'm bringing a full blitz here.
3: Right.
2: Absolutely, just bring in the house.
3: Yep, single coverage and bring it. And
2: make your receivers beat us, and we're not going to let you run. We're not going to give you much time. We're going to bring the house. Ball sitting just to the right of the middle of the field. It's between the middle and the hash mark on the right-hand side. Third down and goal at the 5. Purdue has 2 timeouts left. Wake Forest has none. 17 seconds to go. 23-20. Wake Forest on top. All right, here we go. Trips to the left-hand side on third and goal. Brown back. Wake Forest brings 4. Brown under pressure. Brown scrambling. Brown running. He's at the 5. He's going to be down at the 3. And now Purdue will let the clock run down and try to kick a field goal to tie it on the final play of regulation. And there it is with 3 seconds. Well, Ryan, for a split second,
7: timeout
2: looked like he had a gap there. But
7: seconds.
2: Wake Forest, to its credit, stiffens. And now it's up to Jacobo Echevarria Lozano to kick a 20-yard field goal and send us to overtime.
3: Well, I think the Purdue played it a little too conservatively there. They relied on Femme come up and make a play into the end zone. I know they used time, but still, you got to hope that you could somehow squeeze it into the end zone.
2: Yep.
3: Going for the tie, it almost feels like a loss here.
2: Well, let's get the field goal.
3: Let's get the field goal.
2: And then take our chances.
3: Yep.
2: It'll be. They're going to put it down. It looks like at the between the 20 and 21. I think officially it'll be a 20-yard field goal. It's just to the right. It's basically an extra point. And everybody's getting lined up. 3 seconds to play. This will be the final play of regulation. Snap is down. Kick is up. And the kick is good. And we are going into overtime. 23-all. The Boilermakers and the Demon Deacons. And we'll take a timeout. We will take a break. 23-all as we head to the OT. This is Boilermaker football on the Purdue Global Sports Network from Learfield.
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2: Ready for overtime. We're going to have overtime here. We haven't had the coin flip yet to see who will get the ball first. And usually the way that they do this is if you win the toss, you defer, play defense first, and see what you need to
12: see
2: get.
12: See what you need, yep.
2: Well, you feel, again, you got the game to overtime. You're down 23-13 here in the fourth. Boy, you had a first and goal at the 8 with a chance to win it.
12: Yeah, and that's a shame because the Boilermakers deserve to punch that in the end zone. But, you know, to Wake Forest credit, they did what they had to. 10 minutes ago, you would have loved to go into overtime. So the Boilermakers have a chance to still win this football game. And, you know, it was a great effort by the offense to get this game tied and the defense. And so let's see what happens.
2: Well, if you're looking for the last overtime games that Purdue played, it was back in 2024. They had two that year. They lost here to Northwestern 26-20 and lost that wild one to Champaign 50-49. The last time Purdue won in overtime was the Music City Bowl in 2021.
13: Okay. Offense or defense first.
2: All right.
13: Or end of field.
2: The exciting coin flip.
13: Wake Forest will call the coin toss.
2: Take place.
13: Heads, tails. Heads, tails. What's your call? Head is your call. It is tails. Purdue is.
2: All right, so Purdue will probably play defense first.
13: Purdue's going to choose to play on defense. Which end zone would you like to play at?
2: Wake Forest is smart. They're going to go toward the horseshoe here, away from the students. Yeah. So they're going to go to the north end zone. Purdue's all-time record in overtime games, 6-12. So hoping to buck a little bit of a trend here. The way overtime works, first overtime, each team gets the ball at the 25. Score a touchdown, you have the choice of going for an extra point or a two-point conversion. And then if both teams are tied after the first overtime, again, you play the same way, but you have to go for two. And if you're tied after the second overtime, it's just a series of two-point conversions.
12: All right. We know where we stand.
2: Them's the rules.
12: Well, it's been a terrific ball game. A lot of offense, a lot of big plays, and no turnovers to my recollection.
2: Well, this would be a good time.
12: Yeah, this would be a great time.
2: So Wake Forest will have the ball going toward the north end zone to our left. And here they come. Let's see if... I thought maybe some of the students would sprint down to the other end and try to make some noise down there. There are some tarps off in the end zone, trying to make what noise they can. All right, here we go. Lopez brings him out. The running back is Ty Clark III. And here's the first down play. They hand it off to Clark, and he is swallowed up by Ian Jeffries. He'll fall forward for a yard to the 24, but that brings up a 2nd and 9.
12: Big-time tackle, Ian Jeffries, who's been a factor all day long, and that time he wrapped up the ball carrier quickly, got inside that block, did a great job.
2: Well, this is where you really, really have to watch Gio Lopez tucking the football and running. He is 13 of 22 throwing for 181, but he's got 62 yards on the ground. 2nd and 9 at the 24. Clark lines up to his right. Lopez is back to throw. Lopez has time. He rolls out. He throws. He's got a man open. Caught. Touchdown. Wide open in the end zone was Bryce Kania. And now they'll have a chance to kick the extra point and go up by 7. Kania, the redshirt freshman from Chatham, New Jersey, with the catch. And it is 29-23 Wake Forest.
12: Lopez moves to his left and keeps his eyes downfield and able to spot the receiver who got just a step on the defender and threw a dart.
2: Boy, that was a holding penalty in the backfield. They missed, a blatant hold. But it was the linebacker JoJo Hayden in coverage who was beaten. And now Calvert in to attempt the point after. And the kick on the way is good. So Purdue needs a touchdown and an extra point to force a second overtime. And now the pressure shifts back to that Boilermaker offense.
12: Yeah, and it's been tough to get into the end zone all day long. So Wake Forest strikes them very quickly, now Purdue has to gather themselves. And, you know, it's four down territory, and so we'll see what happens.
2: So Ryan Brown, 27 of 36, 282 yards. Femi Ejiboy has carried 23 times for 109 yards and two scores. But the pressure now shifting to the Purdue offense. They have to have a touchdown and at least an extra point to keep this game going. Boilermakers trying to get a 2-0 start here and get their overall record against Wake Forest up to 5-1, and more importantly, go to 2-0 on this season. Townsend is in there along with Morissette and Magwood. So three wide receivers, one tight end, that's Berryman, and the running back is Ejiboy, to no one's surprise. He's been spectacular throughout. First and 10, Purdue at the Wake Forest 25 in overtime. Brown claps his hands, inside handoff to Ejiboy. Ejiboy is able to get a couple of yards, maybe to the 22-yard line. Matt Heron and Vincent Ferenzi on the stop. That'll bring up a 2nd and 7 at the 22. Of course, everything's four down territory.
12: Yeah, exactly. And hoping to catch Wake Forest in more of a pass defense, but Ejiboy just stopped for short game.
2: 2nd down and 7 at the 22. Two receivers right. Now two to the left as Berryman splits out that way. Wake Forest rushes 4. Brown has time. Brown throws. Pass is caught. Inside the 10. Inside the 5. Morissette down to the 4-yard line. Again, the Boilermakers in the red zone. This trip brought to you by the team on top at Case IH. Aiden Hall on the touchdown saving tackle. They'll put him down at the 5.
12: Nice curl route. Ryan Brown put it right on the numbers. Denylon knew exactly where to go with the football and carried some defenders on into the 5.
2: First and goal. Ejiboy gets the carry. Wake Forest knew it was coming and they stop him. Maybe a loss on the play. Yeah, they're going to put him back at the 6 for a loss of 1. Well, you know they're keying on number 2 here.
12: There's got to be some kind of decoy opportunity here because all eyes are on number 2.
2: So 2nd and goal at the 6. Purdue had a 1st and goal at the 8 in the final minute of regulation. Had to settle for a field goal. Field goal is not possible here. You have to score a touchdown to keep the game alive. 2nd and goal at the 6. Game clock, of course, is off. Play clock is down to 13. As Brown brings him up to the line of scrimmage. Again, a double tight end set. Two receivers to the short left side. Play clock is at 4. Brown brings a man in motion. Takes the snap. Looks. Throws. Swing pass. Ejiboy with a catch. Ejiboy shakes one tackle, and he's down to about the 2-yard line. And that'll bring up a 3rd and goal. Rushon Tung and Ashad Williams save the touchdown. 3rd and goal from the 2. McCutcheon checks in, replacing Puccinelli.
12: Good job of finding Ejiboy, and he just gives every...
2: Can you imagine being a linebacker or a DB out with him one-on-one?
12: I know it, because you know it takes everything to bring him down, and he is just exhausted.
2: He comes out. Travis Terrell is in. So the Boilermakers with 15 on the play clock, 3rd and goal at the 2. Again, they have to score a touchdown here. Brown surveys the defense. Play clock is at 5. Ryan brings a man in motion. They fake the handoff. Brown under pressure. He is sacked. He is sacked. Back at the 11-yard line, it was Gabe Kierschke who did not fall for the fake. And now Purdue must score a touchdown on 4th and goal at the 9, or this game is over.
12: Yeah, not sure what the plan was for that play, but it was diagnosed awfully quickly.
2: And it was a jailbreak. I mean, Kierschke, I don't know if he even got blocked. All right, the game comes down to this play. Got to throw the ball to the end zone here, and you got to give him time to throw it to the end zone. Michigan back on top of Oklahoma, 17-10 now, midway through the 4th quarter there. But here it's 30-23, Wake Forest over Purdue in overtime after the Boilermakers had to settle for a 20-yard field goal on the last play of regulation.
12: Well, Wake is going to probably bring an extra extra blitzer, probably up the gut to keep Ryan Brown from stepping up into the pocket and then play zone behind it. So you've got four or five guys flooding the end zone, and somebody's got to uncover and try to make a play. And the offensive line's got to hold up, and somebody's got to find an opening.
2: Morissette, Wasim, Magwood, the receivers, E.G. Boy, the running back. Fourth and goal at the nine. This is the ball game. Purdue needs a touchdown and an extra point. Brown back in the gun. Morissette goes in motion from left to right. Here comes a blitz by Wake Forest. Brown under pressure. Throws to the end zone. Pass is caught. Touchdown! Touchdown, Boilermakers! It's Morissette. There's a flag down on the play in the end zone. Flag down in the end zone. Let's see what the call is.
7: Pass interference. Defense number six. The penalties declined. Touchdown.
2: Rushon Tong with the penalty, and now the Boilermakers will bring the field goal unit on to try to send us to a second overtime. Morissette with a 9-yard touchdown pass from Ryan Brown.
12: Well, we said somebody had to come up with a play, and Ryan Brown to Morissette delivered, and Morissette just went over the top of defenders and made the catch halfway through the end zone.
2: Echeferia Lozano needs to nail the extra point here to send us to a second OT. Drennan is the holder. Ball is down. Kick is on the way. And the kick is good. Wow. What a ball game. What a ball game. 30 all. And we will take another break before we hit overtime number two. 30 all. Purdue and Wake Forest. This is Boilermaker Football on the Purdue Global Sports Network from Learfield.
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2: Boilermakers and Demon Deacons going to the second overtime, tied at 30. Ryan Brown hits Denial and Morissette with a 9-yard touchdown pass. Jacobo Echeverria Lozano hits the extra point. Last time Purdue went into a double overtime game was 2019, the bucket game, a 44-41 loss to Indiana. You'll have E.G. Boy in there. Berriman and McCutcheon will start this. They go to the other end of the field, so they go now to the south end zone. Again, you score a touchdown here, you must go for two in this second overtime. First things first. Brown sends two receivers to the wide right side. Ball sitting on the left hash mark. Wake Forest moving around the defensive line. And here's Brown with a fake handoff. Brown looking, got all day, throws a swing pass, and it's dropped. Femme was looking to run the ball before he got it in his hands, and it'll be an incomplete pass. He had a little bit of space there.
12: Yeah, he did. He is human now.
2: Yes, he is.
12: So
2: yes, he is.
12: Femme has done incredible things today, and that time just couldn't haul it in. But some tacklers there waiting to stop him, so you live for second down.
2: Well, you got to get at least a first down here, because if you want a field goal attempt, you got to make it pretty easy for your freshman, or you'd like to do it at least. Second down and 10 at the 25. Brown claps his hands. He's back to throw. Brown throws a swing pass. E.G. Boy with the catch. 30, 25, 20. Still on his feet. Still on his feet. He's got close to a first down. I think he's got it at the 15. Right at the yard marker. A 10-yard pickup. Another trip to the red zone brought to you by the team on top at Case IH. Trayvon West, Vincent Firenze on the stop.
12: Well, terrific call by Josh Henson. There has been pressure. Just drop it off with the screen pass. Follow your blockers.
7: Ruling of a first down is under review.
2: Yeah, it was very close to the 15. We'll see if he got the first down or not. So another replay here, our second of the day. 30 all. The yardage, Purdue has 440 now, and Wake Forest 386. And Ryan Brown, for the fifth time in his career, is over 300 yards. 322 yards on 31 of 41 completions. So if it's not a first down, it'll be a third down in inches just outside the 15.
12: Yeah, I'd be shocked. It looked like the nose was on the 15-yard line, yeah, which was all it took, but we shall see.
2: You know, and this is a case, if the ball is an inch or two, get under center.
12: Yeah, the ball. I know it, yeah.
2: Now we're going to take a look at the replay here on the big screen. It looks to me like he falls right on the 15-yard line.
12: Yeah, yeah.
2: So
12: I don't know if this comes down from the booth, I guess, in overtime to look at it.
2: Not a big fan of replay, as I've made clear in the past.
12: Yeah.
2: But this is a case where he probably is worth taking a look. Well, the official's taken off the headset, and they're not moving the football. That's a good sign.
16: The ruling on the field is upheld. First down.
2: So first and 10 for the Boilermakers at the Wake Forest 15-yard line. Again, we're in the second overtime, tied at 30. Purdue trailed this one by 10 in the fourth quarter. Tied the game on the last play of regulation and then forced the second overtime on the last play of the first overtime. Travis Terrell Jr. is in the game as the running back. Amari Towns will play a tight end here. Again, we've seen very little of George Burhan. George made one catch early, but he got banged up last week. And so they've gone with the five different tight ends today. Towns is one of the receivers out to the left-hand side on first and 10 at the 15. Wake Forest shows a blitz, and they hand it off inside Terrell. Terrell not able to shake through a tackle, and that's the difference between E.G. Boy and Farrell. Terrell, that is, as Lohavichan made the stop for a loss of one back to the 16.
12: Yeah, he beat the block and got quick penetration. And Travis was unable to do the Femme and break that tackle and get into the secondary. So now you're second and long.
2: Now Townsend checks in. So you've got four wide receivers out there, three of them to the left-hand side on second and 11 from the 16. And this is where you have to really watch for that Wake Forest blitz. Play clock is at 15. Brown calls out the signals, and he takes a snap. Only a four-man rush. Brown throws it over the middle. Pass caught. Tumbling catch there by Asad Wasim at the 9-yard line. That'll bring up a third down and four.
12: Really good catch by Asad Wasim. He had to go down and gather that football in. Quick pass by Ryan on the slant route,
2: yep,
12: but a heck of a catch there. Now it gives you some options.
2: Yep.
12: Third
2: huge,
12: less than
2: huge
12: five.
2: Huge play here because you don't want to have to kick a field goal. Then Wake Forest can beat you with a touchdown. Third down and four from the 9-yard line. You've got Morissette to the short left side. Magwood to the right side. Two tight ends, both of them on the right side. E.G. Boy, the running back, on third and four at the nine. Magwood comes in short motion. And they fake the handoff. Ryan Brown rolling out, looking. He's going to run it. He's at the 10. He's at the 5. He's got a first down inside the 5. First and goal, Boilermakers.
12: Good judgment that time and a good call to get Ryan out on the edge just to give him some options. He didn't see anything he liked, and he got inside the 5 for the first down.
2: He's at the 3-yard line, so first and goal at the 3. Purdue's 28th. Make it the 29th first down of the game for Purdue. We're in the second overtime. Boilermakers first and goal at the 3. Game tied at 30. E.G. Boy, the running back, along with Brown. Boaz Stanley looks over his shoulder. Bring a man in short motion. Wake Forest brings a blitz. Hand off to E.G. Boy. E.G. Boy hammered. Gets a yard down to the 2. Actually, they're going to put him down at the 3. So no gain on the play. He took a big hit there.
12: Yeah, he got lurched forward and picked up a little bit. Yeah, not much, but well, that was a heck of a hit to the head.
2: Yeah. Man. They can look at that, you know. So second and goal at the 3. Purdue's got to get out of the huddle here. They got only 15 on the play clock. They do have a timeout here in overtime. Play clock is under 10. Two receivers left. Play clock is at 5. Brown second and goal at the 3. Ryan, inside handoff. E.G. Boy trying to turn the corner. He is in for the touchdown. E.G. Boy won the sprint to the pylon. And the Boilermakers take a 36-30 lead in
12: on Ejiboy to deliver, and once again he comes through, breaks the tackle at the three, and finds his way to the end zone with a terrific run.
2: Three rushing touchdowns. Femi Ejiboy, 27 carries, 114 yards, and now this becomes a huge two-point conversion.
12: Boilermakers move it to the left hash, and yep. You work on these all the time, your two-point conversions, see what they've got dialed up.
2: So ball sitting on the left hash, two-point try, everybody bunched in tight. Again, Wake Forest looks like they're going to blitz. Townsend in motion. And here's a fake handoff rolling out. They're going to throw to Townsend. He's got the catch, but he's going to be shot back at the six-yard line. That one really never got off the ground. Rushon Tongues smelled it out. So now Wake Forest can win it with a touchdown and a two-point conversion.
12: Well,
2: Purdue can win it with a stop or a turnover.
12: Yes, exactly. And that's what your defense is instructed to do. But at least the Boilermakers got into the end zone and put the pressure on Wake Forest. Obviously, it's four down territory with now this situation. And so this is a chance for your defense to win the football game for you.
2: 36-30 Purdue in the second overtime. Wake Forest will take over at the 25. They'll start on the left hash mark. Demon Deacons need a touchdown to tie. If they get the touchdown in two, they win. If they get the touchdown and don't convert, we go to a third overtime, which again would be just a two-point conversion try for each team. Trey Lewis in as a late substitution, replacing Smiley Bradford. So Boilermakers going with an extra linebacker here. All right, here's Wake Forest with a first down play at the 25. They bring a man out in motion. That's Meeks. They throw a quick one. And it's complete inside the 25 to about the 20-yard line. That is the wide receiver, Carlos Her-

0: Vision. Man, oh man.
1: Wow. Oh. Boy, you had him right. Fourth and.
0: Yes, you did. Fourth and 15 at 17.
1: Yeah.
0: And they're going to see that one in their sleep.
1: Yeah.
0: He caught the ball at about the 10-yard line.
1: He was able
0: to get the first down. All right, they're going to put it on the right hash mark. So now Purdue's defense has to come up with a play. Wake Forest sends three receivers to the left-hand side. Purdue does not have a timeout here. So they're just going to have to line up. They're going to have to bring another defender out to the left side. They've only got two out that way. Here we go. Wake Forest looking for the win. And now we've got a timeout called by Wake Forest. They took a timeout. So each team is out of timeouts.
2: Wake Forest, their only timeout of this overtime
0: 36
2: period.
0: All in the second overtime. Purdue thought it had the win, thought it had the stop on a fourth down play, but the officials, after the ruling, overturned it. Said the receiver got down to the two, and then Wake Forest on its second try gets into the end zone. So Wake Forest, Purdue tied at 36. Two-point conversion here. If they make it, they win. If they miss it, then the teams will have another coin flip, and then the teams will trade two-point tries until we have a winner.
1: Yeah.
0: So basically, the game from this point on is played inside the three-yard line.
1: Exactly. So, boy, just hopefully somebody breaks through and makes a great hit here. And
0: now they're going to change. Instead of having it on the right hash, they're going to put the ball between the middle of the field and the left hash mark. All right, here we go. For the game.
1: Empty backfield. You got to watch Lopez.
0: Oh, absolutely.
1: He wants to spread them out and carry the football.
0: Watch for a quarterback draw here, a delay, quarterback delay. Clark is the running back. He lines up as a slot. Empty backfield. Lopez is going to run it. Now he's going to go in for the touchdown, or for the two-point conversion, and this one's over.
1: Wow.
0: Wake Forest in double overtime. Lopez runs it in for the two, and it's a 38-36 soul crusher. An absolute soul crusher for the Boilermakers. Wow. Wow. You knew they were going to run the football there with Lopez with an empty backfield.
1: Yeah. But it all came back to that fourth and 15.
0: You had him where you wanted him.
1: I mean, you can't get any better situation.
0: No, you can't.
1: And that was very unfortunate.
0: Yep. Well, Purdue falls to 1-1 on the season. And coming up next is a trip out west to take on UCLA. Our final from Ross Aid in double overtime. Wake Forest 38, Purdue 36. We'll have our Boilermaker postgame show, plays of the game, comments from Coach Barry Odom after this. This is Boilermaker football and the Purdue Global Sports Network from Learfield.
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5: Using all their options is what makes this triple option successful.
6: Two receivers come all the way wide near the numbers. One along the near hash marks. Ball spotted between the hashes. Shotgun snap. Brown will fake the handoff. He will pitch it. It's bobbled by Grice. He does collect it, but then he's run out of bounds. Talich hits him with Traore. Osberry in the act as well. Shuler over there. They all hustle to the football and force it out.
5: See why and why you won't see the pitch a lot. Jordan Clark, the wide receiver, is trying to block Talich. Talich is a big, big safety, and that's just a losing effort. So by the time you pitch it, you're taking time going east and west and letting the defense beat wide receiver blocks and make plays like that.
6: Goes backwards a yard. So now it's 3rd and 8. To your point, Talich has 25 pounds on Jordan Clark. He just blew him up. 3rd down and 8 for Brown. 11:50 to go in the opening quarter. Notre Dame leads 7-0. They've scored on defense to begin the game on the second play of the contest. Brown from the shotgun takes the snap. Ball's on the turf again. Fumbled exchange. Loose the 38. Notre Dame says they have it. There's another pile for the football. And the Irish have the rock. Second takeaway on as many drives for Notre Dame. Jaden Osberry comes out of the pile with the football.
5: It looked like Brown wanted to give the ball to the player that was Jordan Clark running underneath him. And Jordan Clark, I don't think, was expecting the ball. That ball ends up on the ground. Two possessions for Rice, two turnovers.
6: It's a perfect start for Notre Dame with 11 minutes and 36 seconds to go in the opening quarter. The Ivers

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0: 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Okay, Mike Golick, this is a perfect start to the football game for Notre Dame.
5: It really is. We talked about how Rice needed those 9, 10, 11 play drives, hold on the ball for 8 minutes. They've had two drives, one first down, and two fumbles.
0: 14 seconds into the game. It's the fastest opening score for Notre Dame since Brandon Joseph back in 2022. 7 seconds into that game. C.J. Carr has the offense on the field. Here we go. First look at them. They start at the Rice 38, moving right to left. Aeneas Williams, the back in the pistol, gets the handoff, running right, cuts inside between the hash marks, and has a good first carry of the contest. 7 yards as he takes it down to the 31-yard line.
5: So this will be a test for the offensive line, who really got it going in the second half of that Wisconsin game, staying on their blocks, combo blocking D linemen into linebackers and then open up holes like that.
0: Sullivan Absher at right guard to begin the game for Notre Dame. Ball between the hashes, second down and three. C.J. Carr in the shotgun, claps for the football, looks right, throws right, passes caught at the 25, then an extra yard picked up by Jaden Greathouse, who has the first catch of the game. He's down at the 24, 7-yard completion. Great to see that.
5: Well, we talked about in the pregame getting the ball to the wide receivers. First catch is by a wide receiver.
0: Faison, Greathouse, both on the field right now. Cooper Flanagan split out to the right. Four receivers for Notre Dame as Carr claps the football along the far hash. First down and 10. Looking to throw for the end zone. Faison's in there. Goes up for it. And he's got it. Touchdown, Notre Dame. 25-yard strike from Carr to Faison.
5: Well, Carr had all kinds of time for Faison to do a move right to the post, goes inside of Jameer Benjamin, has space. Carr does a great job of leading him, not throwing back into the coverage. That's an easy pitch and catch. Two receptions, two wide receivers.
0: Four catches for 81 yards a week ago for Faison. He has his first touchdown of this season after four a year ago, and the Irish are up two scores just 4.5 minutes into the game. Extra point from Spencer Porath is good, and the Irish lead 14-0. Great start to the football game. The Irish are on top by two touchdowns. You're listening to Fighting Irish Football. 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
0: 10 minutes, 30 seconds left in quarter number one, and Notre Dame leads 14-0 over Rice. 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
5: Well, I guess I should get a note in on Rice as early as I can as far as being in the game, which they're slowly not being in the game. The last time they had a win over a top five team was in Austin against Texas, 20-17 in 1965.
0: Yes.
5: Certainly not going that way today.
0: I had that one as well. Good call. Sixth all-time meeting between Notre Dame and Rice. The Irish are 5-0. They last played in 2014, 12 years ago. 48-17 win here at home. It was going to be a tall task today for the Owls. Yeah. There's still a lot of football game left.
5: There is.
0: Count our chickens before they hatch, but they got to get something out of this game, even if it's not a win.
5: Yeah, last time they played, you mentioned 2014. First time they played, 1915. And no, I was not there.
0: Okay, yeah.
5: Okay? Just so I'm saving you from...
0: We can confirm that.
5: Yeah.
0: I wasn't going to ask you what the game was like.
5: Yeah.
0: By the way, how about this offense? Fourth straight scoring drive for Notre Dame going back to that second half against Wisconsin. Mm. Of course, they had their issues in the first half, but when the dust settled, 41 points last week. They averaged 42 a year ago. Another kick on its way, and it's fair caught. Rice not taking any chances in the return game. And they'll start with the ball at 25 for the third time. Their first two drives have resulted in a fumble six, and then another fumble recovered by Notre Dame the second time out.
5: They did get Ya'Cory Brown out of the portal, but they did lose a lot of their skilled players to graduation and the portal. And as we mentioned, Quentin Jackson was their top returning running back, and he got hurt last week. He's going to be out for a while.
0: So the Owls come back on the field. We're only 4.5 minutes into the contest. I don't want to call it too early, but it feels a little like that Syracuse game last year when Notre Dame scored three touchdowns before the offense touched the football. Tyvon Byers is the back as Brown stands in the shotgun. Two receivers to his right. Brown will hand it off to Byers. Running between the tackles, he gets 2 yards. Makes it second down and 8.
5: And that's a D-line making the tackle. I mean, listen, that's... You're going to win every time if a D lineman can make a tackle. It is the triple option obviously is meant for space, and you try and get a dive. Triple option is meant to gain 4, 5, 6 at least yards, especially on a first down, to make it second and manageable.
0: Logan Thomas and Elijah Hughes already rotating on the defensive line. As it's 2nd and 8 for Brown, shotgun snap, fakes a handoff, throws out to the wide numbers on the near side, passes caught, Talich in coverage against Jordan Clark. He makes the catch and goes out of bounds across the 6 over the 35, but there is a flag, 2 flags, around the backfield near the line of scrimmage. For now, it's a pickup of 12. Let's get the call.
10: Foul. Chalk block. Offense. Number 56 and number 26. The penalty is enforced after this is to the goal. Second down.
0: Center Nate Bledsoe. So
5: Nate Bledsoe and Tyvon Byers. Again, you can't be engaged with a defensive player and then another one, an offensive player, take him out below the hips. That's a illegal chop block. And, I mean, Rice, I mean, that was a first down there. That was their second first down of the game. But two fumbles, a penalty that takes them back there. They're just shooting themselves in the foot.
0: Yeah, Brown had that great run, but he fumbled and recovered it. They fumbled now three times in the football game.
5: Right.
0: Then on their first pass, their best pass play of the game so far, penalty backs them up. So it takes a total of basically 26 yards in reverse. They're now on their own 13, second down and 22. Between the hashes, going left to right, 9.5 minutes to go in quarter one. Brown tosses it, running Rice. Oh. It's Ben Grice. He's tripped up in the backfield, and look who it is. Kingston Viliamu-Asa back on the field after an injury a year ago, makes a tackle for a loss of 7.
5: He is so quick, Tony, whether filling straight ahead or going east to west. He just had a hole up the middle, and he took it. He said, I can beat the back. He won't get the angle on me. Boy, it's good to see him back. What an incredible athlete he is.
0: 7.5 TFLs a year ago, given his first of this season. Boy, he is going to be a factor. You imagine he's going to get better and better with each passing week coming off the injury. Third down and a mile. 28 to go. Ball spotted at their own 7. Along the near hash marks, Brown will just keep it on the ground. Gives it to Byers, running straight ahead. Eludes a few tackles to take it across the 10. Gets up to the 12-yard line. Viliamu-Asa in on the tackle again for Notre Dame. 5 yards on the ground will set up 4th and long on a punt team.
5: You know, when you're playing a team like Notre Dame and you realize you're up against it, you have to almost play the perfect game. And I mean, Rice has really done anything but at this point.
0: Charlie Durkin is out to punt for Rice. He stands about 2 yards in his end zone. Jordan Faison just right of midfield. He's standing at his own 44, awaiting the first punt of the game. And this is an end over end kick, angling towards the near numbers. Faison fields it at his own 42. He's ganged up on and taken down. Good coverage by the Owls. 45-yard punt and a return that doesn't go anywhere for Notre Dame. Will have them start with the football for the first time on their own side of the 50-yard line.
5: And Notre Dame going to run there. Doesn't matter how much they're going to be up in this game. They're going to run their offense. They're going to work on plays, whether it's run or quick throws or deep throws. They're going to run their offense. This is what this, you get your reps in. Doesn't matter who your opponent is.
0: Second offensive drive of the game for Notre Dame. They've scored on defense and offense. C.J. Carr, a perfect 2 of 2 to begin the game. 31 yards connected with Jaden Greathouse and then Jordan Faison for the 25-yard touchdown. Three receivers set to begin as Notre Dame goes right to left. They lead 14-0, 7:58 to go in quarter one. Gets it out quickly, passes caught. Micah Gilbert at the near numbers, takes it towards the sideline. Spun out of bounds at midfield that time. Kyron Condal takes him out after an 8-yard pitch and catch.
5: So they must have been listening to you for your key to the game. You said you want to see the ball go to the wide receivers. We had Jaden Greathouse, Jordan Faison, and Micah Gilbert.
0: I love it.
5: All with receptions. Well done by you, Tony.
0: Thank you. Thank
5: They're
0: you.
5: Listening to you.
0: Second and two. Yeah, last week was a lot of backs and tight ends in the mix. Good to see the receivers making some noise early. Now Carr's going to check the play at the line on second and two. Ball spotted at midfield. Williams the back to Carr's right. He'll take the snap and look to throw down the near sideline. Back shoulder ball for Greathouse, who comes back to it at the 27 and brings it in. What a throwing catch. Greathouse has it for 23 yards.
5: He and Koa Koo, the defensive back for Rice, we're kind of hand fighting. And if you're an official, you let that go. If both guys have hands on each other, which they did, you let that go. But the throw by C.J. Carr on the back shoulder, it is so good because the coverage was there. Very difficult to defend on a really good back shoulder throw.
0: That was a Sunday throw from C.J.
5: Sure,
0: Carr.
5: Absolutely right.
0: 4 for 4, 62 yards to start the game. 6:40 to go in the opening quarter. Pistol set with Williams behind Carr. Along the near hash marks, turns, hands it off to Williams. Running right off tackle to the far hash marks. He's hit just beyond the line of scrimmage, maybe a yard on the ground. Aquantis Clemens, the redshirt junior defensive tackle for Rice, gets credit with the stop.
5: This, again, is going to be something. It got better in the second half. We talked about the O-line and the rushing attack. And the first half against Wisconsin, not so much. So that is something they definitely need to continue to work on.
0: 2 carries for Williams for 8 yards so far. They start with an empty set. Now Williams motions into the backfield. A couple of receivers bunched to the left. One out top to the far numbers. Flanagan and Flanagan. Cooper and James both on the field. kick. Carr comes to the line, moves Williams to his right on second and nine. Takes the snap, gives to Williams, running left, cuts inside, does well to sneak across the line of scrimmage down to the 23 of Rice. Third down and six coming after a pickup of three.
5: Yeah, hit behind the line pretty well and cut back, but I know Notre Dame is expecting more yards on the runs, but they're a team that kind of builds to that. Sometimes it doesn't start out fast like against Wisconsin or even here with their first two carries, but they build.
0: Notre Dame was 3-for-9 on third down a week ago against Wisconsin. They were 0 for their first six. Shotgun for Carr, third down. Three receivers to the top, one to the bottom. Takes the snap, gets it out quickly. Far numbers, passes caught by Faison for a first down. Turns upfield and runs across the 15 before he's tackled at the 14-yard line by Koa Akui and Jameer Benjamin. 9 yards and a first down.
5: So, I mean, Jameer Benjamin just played off of Faison, and C.J. Carr knew that, said, this is where I'm going to go. We need six for a first down. DB's playing off 8-9 yards. That's going to move the chains.
0: C.J. Carr is just really seeing the chessboard
5: right now. He absolutely is. Because Rice is playing up in the beginning and then backing off before the snap.
0: 4:35 and counting here in the opening quarter. Shotgun snap for Carr. Gives it to Williams. Running along the far hash mark. Spins out a one tackle before he's pulled to the ground at the 12-yard line. Joe Chavez takes him to the turf at the 11. So they'll give him three on first down. Second and seven coming up.
5: Again, still going to be the big test for this offensive line to get that run block going. But Mike Denbrock mixing up the run and the pass extremely well early on.
0: Every carry's come from Williams. Four runs for 14 yards, 3.5 per pop. Second and seven. Clock hits 4 minutes to go here in quarter number one. Ball spotted between the hashes. Notre Dame going right to left. Trips, bunch to the near hash. Gets it out quickly to Faison. Catches behind the line of scrimmage. Makes one man miss the 10. Still on his feet at the 5 for the goal line. He's in. The second touchdown of the game for Jordan Faison. 11 yards, and it all comes after the catch.
5: Again, as I said last week, it's like he's in midfield on the lacrosse team making a move. Great blocks by the receivers. Great job getting out there. Actually, Ty Washington, a tight end out, making a great kickout block. Puts an incredible move on Koa Ku, does Jordan Faison. Like, again, he's in the midfield on the lacrosse field and gets another touchdown.
0: Already up to half of his scoring output from a year ago. Four touchdowns a season ago for Faison. He's got two today. And you love to see the passing game working the way it is.
5: Faison's moves in the open field are incredible.
0: It's hard to not credit lacrosse like you have. I mean, it's just absolutely looks like he's out there with the stick.
5: Yeah, it absolutely does.
0: Extra point from Porath is good. There's no other way to put it. It's a perfect start for Notre Dame in this opening quarter. 3 minutes, 51 seconds left. Notre Dame leads 21-0 over the Rice Owls. 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
5: I think Rice needs an escape.
0: They do. They could probably use a spa treatment after this as well.
5: Probably could. Right now, with 3:51 to go in the first quarter, Rice has minus 27 yards.
0: It's been a tough start for the Owls. Great start for the Irish. Yep. 7-play, 58-yard, 4-minute touchdown drive. C.J. Carr is now 6-for-6 on the game, 82 yards and 2 touchdown passes to Faison. That's now a touchdown pass in every one of his 14 career starts and multiple in 11 of 14. He's been good since his first start. It's been fun to watch. Ball's on a tee, and Micah Drescher is kicking for Notre Dame. And he drives this one. Wow, that might get through the end zone. It will. It bounces a yard beyond the back of the end zone, and it's a touchback for the Owls.
5: Again, a triple option. They could break a play at any time. That's one thing about the option when you get into open space. There's no time, obviously, for the defense to get lax. Still plenty of game to go.
0: I imagine a game like this, you're going to see mostly ones and twos for the first half.
5: If you
0: keep playing at this clip, then you might
5: start sprinkling them in the second half.
0: Yeah.
5: Really in the fourth quarter then.
0: Three tackles for loss so far for Notre Dame defensively. They've forced the ball out three times as well. Rice moves left to right. Two receivers to the top of the formation. DeAndre Hardeman the back to Brown's right. Brown takes the snap, gives it to Hardeman. He sheds one tackle right at the line of scrimmage. Got out of the hands of Bryce Young. Then he goes down 3 yards. Up to the 28, it'll be 2nd and 7.
5: So even though it got out of the hands of Bryce Young still stopped the initial momentum and let your friends come and help out. Put a tight end on him and chip him on the hip. It really doesn't matter. He just pushes it down and gets first contact.
0: Young's listed at 6'6", 260 this year. Last year got all the way up to 275.
5: Yeah,
0: wanted to dial it back in.
5: Wanted to trim down a little bit.
0: Yeah. And I think this looks about right for Bryce Young. 2nd and 7, 3:10 to go in the opening quarter. Notre Dame leads 21-0. Ja'Kari Brown in the shotgun takes the snap. He'll fake a handoff. Now run up the middle, spin around one tackle, get over the 30. He's up to the 32-yard line to make third down more manageable for Rice. 4-yard carry. It sets up 3rd down and 3.
5: So Drake Bowen blitzed on that play. And when you blitz and don't get it, that opens up a running lane. And Bowen is limping a little bit. But he's a linebacker, so he's obviously staying in the game.
0: The captain's still out there. 78 tackles a couple years ago in the title run. 67 last year. Was on a better pace at about 5.5 per game. Led the team. He's out there with Kingston Viliamuasa. And linebacker.
5: What a duo that is.
0: They got options at linebacker this year. 3rd and 4. They back it up to the 31-yard line. Brown from the shotgun. Take the snap. Pressure coming. Bryce Young gets home. And it's a sack. Drops him back to the 24-yard line, and he'll force a punt.
5: So again, Drake Bowen blitzed to that side and ate up one of the old linemen and helped out Bryce Young. Drake Bowen, two plays in a row, comes and blitzes. He comes and blitzes right inside, and the back stepped up for Bowen, and the tackle went out for another defensive player, and nobody touched Bryce Young. That's a gimme sack.
0: First sack of the year. He had two a season ago, did Bryce Young. Rice out to punt. This is an end-over-end kick. Faison's back to return on the right side of the field. Fields it at his own 32. Able to get a few yards out of it over the 35. Taken down at the 36-yard line. 43-yard punt and I think about a 4-yard return will set the Irish offense up at the 36-yard line when we come back. 1 minute, 38 seconds to go in the opening quarter, and the Irish lead the Rice Owls 21-0. 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
0: 21-0, Notre Dame on top of Rice with 1:38 to go in the opening quarter. 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
5: So, you know, the sack goes to Bryce Young, but let's give it to Chris Ash, the defensive coordinator, for his setup. He had Jalen Snead outside of Bryce Young to eat up the tackles block, but Snead wasn't really rushing. He just came across the line to eat up the tackles block. You had Drake Bowen going inside of Bryce Young, and the back stepping up, and the back is usually going to pick up the inside man or the linebacker, and that was Drake Bowen, and that left Bryce Young completely wide open. That was a great scheme rush sack by Chris Ash.
0: I'm glad you brought up Chris Ash's name. They allowed 17.5 points per game last season, but it was just 12 in the last nine. Yeah. Of course, the opponents would be not quite as good as A&M and Miami, and then, of course, Purdue first half was an issue, but they were really rolling at the end of last year, and he seems like he's got them picked up where they left off to start 2026. Irish offense on the field after the defense forces another punt. C.J. Carr hasn't missed on a throw attempt yet. He's going to toss it to Nolan James Jr. running right on the first play of this drive. He's hit as he makes his way towards the 40. Tacks on one more. Gets up to the 41-yard line for a 5-yard carry on his first touch of the game.
5: I like what they did with Cooper Flanagan. Had him lined up wide, motion wide, and then come back inside. Kind of a crack block to get Nolan James the corner.
0: James is the back. Look at this. Again, he had four catches last week for 67 yards. He's lined up all the way wide to the near numbers with the ball in the far hash. Empty set for C.J. Carr with five receivers. Second down and five. Carr takes the shotgun snap, gets it out quickly. Pass is caught immediately. It's stopped. Mylon Graham, good to see him get a catch. 4-yard pickup as he gets to the 45-yard line. They're a yard shy of the sticks. They need the 46. It'll be third and one with 45 seconds and counting left in the opening quarter.
5: A lot of times you put the back out wide to try and see what the coverage is. Who goes out and covers him will give it away, whether it's going to be zone or man.
0: Mylon Graham is out there. I think I see Jerome Bettis Jr. on the top of the formation at the far numbers. That'd be fun to see. They put him in motion, right to left. Shotgun snap. James gets the carry, running left, puts his head down and barrels forward for a first down. He gets enough to the 47-yard line, 2 yards.
5: Right on the ball.
0: Wow, C.J. Carr wants to run one more play here in the quarter. He must see something. Just 10 seconds left. They could have taken it to the quarter. C.J. Carr wants to take a snap, or does he want to just possibly get a free play?
5: I think he was maybe trying to get them to jump off sides by going quick, but they're going to let the clock run out for the quarter.
0: You know, we saw it last year, now remembering, that against Pittsburgh. He got a couple free plays like that at the end of the I think first and third quarters. Similar approach. They don't bite this time, and it takes us to the end of quarter number one. Irish will have the ball, first down and 10 at their own 47 when we come back for quarter number two. It's the Irish 21, the Owls nothing. We'll be back after this message on the SoFi Notre Dame Radio Network.
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0: Second quarter here in South Bend. Tony Simeone alongside Mike Golic as the Irish lead 21-0. Mike, it's hard for me to find a flaw in the first 15 minutes of football from Notre Dame. The ball's been on the turf three times for Rice. The Irish offense has scored on their two drives. They're moving right now. Can you find anything they've done wrong?
1: No, I can't. And what, two out of the last 3 years, Notre Dame lost in their first home game?
0: Yes.
1: So, I mean, this is an improvement. And when you're as good as Notre Dame is, you need to take care of teams that you should take care of.
0: Yeah.
1: Right? And that's what they're doing so far. Now, still we have three quarters to go, but that's the way it's going right now. And Marcus will remind them, you know, you started strong, finish strong. You have to have consistency. Now, I'm sure throughout the rest of this game, if it keeps going the way it's going to go, we're going to see other players, which is great, getting them reps. But this is what great teams, the teams that want to be great, need to do.
0: I think one of the most remarkable things about Marcus Freeman's tenure at Notre Dame is that he's had a few losses that could really derail you as a program and coach. Marshall comes to mind. I mean, he was 0-3 in his first three games. And then NIU, they lose all the momentum after that great win at A&M, and he just takes them to the title game. He's managed to bounce back. Now, they don't want to do that, and I think today's, like you said, they've had those hiccups in these home openers against teams they're supposed to run out of the building.
1: Right.
0: Not so much today, at least the first 15
1: minutes. And it's happened under the Brian Kelly era. It happened in the Charlie Weiss era as well. This isn't just isolated with Marcus Freeman.
0: This has been fun to watch here. They have dominated to start this game. They come back out to start the second quarter. This time they go left to right. CJ Carr is 7-for-7 for 86 yards and two touchdowns. The defense has the third touchdown. They outgained Rice 107-13 in half, or I beg your pardon, in quarter number one. Jerome Bettis Jr. on the field along the near numbers. Matt Jeffrey on the far numbers. So they have gone deep into the receiving depth chart to begin the second quarter. Carr throws over the middle, has Greathouse, who catches into Rice territory, tripped up just beyond the 35. He's down to the 33 before Kyron Condal takes him out after a 19-yard reception.
1: Some of the dirty work as they're in a hurry-up offense is the running back pass block, and Nolan James did a great job picking up the blitz.
0: They're on the ball quickly here. James in the backfield. Shotgun snap. Carr throws it all the way across the field. Far numbers. Matt Jeffrey makes a catch. Spins out of the tackle over the 20. He's down near the 15. Irish into the red zone. Matt Jeffrey making something happen.
1: So you know what I'm going to say. Him spinning out of that in open field. Matt Jeffrey had 16 starts for the lacrosse team last year. He ran after the catch like a lacrosse player.
0: He and Faison look incredible after the catch. He's got him in the red zone here after an 18-yard pitching catch. Carr still hasn't missed on a throw yet. Pumps, looking right, now throws back underneath. Diving attempt, incomplete. There's the first incompletion. Jack Larson, the tight end, couldn't bring it in. Good coverage by Joseph Mutombo, who forces the incompletion.
1: But really smart by CJ. Wanted to go to the right and tried to wait it out. And didn't, ended up saying, you know what, I'm not going to force this throw. So I'm gonna check it down, still an incompletion, but he didn't try and make a throw, an unnecessary throw.
0: 14:05 left in the second quarter. Irish lead 21-0 over Rice. They're on the move, left to right here. First red zone trip of this quarter as James gets the handoff, running left, cuts inside, spins out of the tackle to 10. On his feet at the 5, he lunges towards the goal line. Shoestring tackle by Condal stops him at the 1. It's 15 yards and first and goal is coming.
1: Great job by Ashton Craig and Sullivan Absher, the center and the left guard, with a push.
0: Look at this, on the ball quickly. Carr in the hurry-up gives it to James for the goal line. He's in. First rushing touchdown for Nolan James Jr. after he caught one a week ago at Lambeau. And the Irish have their fourth touchdown of the game.
1: So that's what Mike Denbrock wanted to work on in this drive, the hurry-up offense, up-tempo. Again, taking the throws that they got on the outside because the defense was backing off, and then running between the tackles.
0: Offense. Looks like clockwork right now. 8-play, 64-yard drive that takes just 2:57 off the clock. Porath is back out for an extra point. Made the 52-yard field goal a week ago. He's made every extra point thus far in his Irish career. And Notre Dame leads 28-0. Just a little bit more than a minute into the second quarter.
1: Well, you're already talking about other players on the roster coming in. We're just going to see that more and more, and I think that's great, getting them reps in live action.
0: 13:43 to play in the second quarter. It's Notre Dame 28, Rice nothing. 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
0: 13:43 left in quarter number two, and Notre Dame leads Rice 28-0 in the home opener in South Bend. 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
1: Got some former star players here today. They honored Frank Stams a little bit ago and just showed Tyler Eifert and Zach Martin on the screen. They were teammates together with both my sons, Mike and Jake, when they played in the national title game against Alabama in 2012. Zach Martin, a walk-in Hall of Famer after his 5 years were up. I mean, he will go down as one of the great offensive linemen in NFL history.
0: What a career he had, both here and in the NFL. And then how about the 66 team as well being honored before the game?
1: Yeah.
0: That was unbelievable. I mean, great to see some of those guys in the house.
1: The points that they only gave up during their season.
0: 38.
1: Unbelievable.
0: Undefeated. Title-winning team. Good to see them. What's that, 60 years later? High kick, fair caught at the 5 by Rice. They will begin at their own 25, and they've got some work to do. Notre Dame, give them credit. Chris Ash has had the defense ready for this gun option attack.
1: Yeah, without question. Again, it is about discipline and the fact that, listen, these Notre Dame players are showing that they're better athletes than the Rice players as well. But you have to still play discipline and not leave holes, because you know, Rice still has some good players out there that can make some big plays, and Notre Dame defense is just shutting that down.
0: Already seeing some guys deeper on the depth chart. How about Rodney Dunham on the field? This is a highly recruited, ranked defensive lineman. The freshman gets a snap as Brown will fake the handoff, running right to left, stood up by Drake Bowen at the line of scrimmage, picks him airborne before slamming him to the turf after a one-yard carry.
1: The aggressiveness of this defense. These guys aren't afraid to go for these tackles, and they're not afraid to miss a tackle. They are getting it on the line of scrimmage or behind the line of scrimmage and just filling holes. Drake Bowen, wow, that was a great fill.
0: Jakari Brown, again, he ran it last week 16 times for 98 yards. So far today, the quarterback, 5 carries for just 13. Now they start in an interesting formation here. Nobody in the backfield. They have 4 receivers bunched out wide, only 3 defensive backs. Brown's got it in the shotgun. Takes the snap, wants to swing it out quickly. Pass behind the line of scrimmage, caught by Braylon Walker, taking it towards the sideline. Spins out of one tackle. He's only going to get a couple out of this, up to the 29, 3-yard pickup.
1: So they had 4 out there. Notre Dame had 3 defenders, but Adon Shuler was just baiting. Adon Shuler, as soon as the ball was snapped, he made a rush over there and ends up making the tackle. Slid off him, but kept his foot to trip him up. So it looked like only 3, and looked like Rice thought they had a play, but Adon Shuler said, nope.
0: If you're just joining us, Adon Shuler knocked the ball free on the second play of the game. Boubacar Traore picked it up for a defensive touchdown. Shuler has set the tone today. 3rd down and 7, Brown takes a shotgun snap. He's going to tuck it and try to run. He can get across the 30, needs the 35. He will get the first down able to get his way up to the 37-yard line. Jalen Sneed drags him to the turf as Brown does it with his legs to move the sticks for Rice.
1: And that time, Adon Shula got juked by Ja'Cory Brown out in the open field. Again, Brown 6'4", 227. The rush was there. He beats it, rushes up the field, and has a one-on-one with Adon Shula. And that time, the quarterback wins it.
0: Again, Brown's a guy who was recruited to Miami, transferred to UCF, so he's played major football, played against big-time teams.
1: Big, good-looking athlete.
0: Extends this drive. Rice needed that to work some clock here. 11:35 left in the second. Notre Dame leads 28-0. Owls moving right to left, and a procedure penalty coming here. False start before the snap. Going to go against the Owls.
6: Only false start. Offense for left guard. 5-yard penalty. Still first down.
1: Only the second penalty of the game, both, though, on Rice.
0: Well, the first one was costly, right? After that pass play, they competed. It brought them all the way back to the 13. They were digging out of a hole ever after that.
1: Yeah, it was an illegal chop block.
0: Yeah, well, that's right,
1: Defense is playing extremely well, filling the holes. That was one of the few times we saw a defender miss a tackle on the previous play.
0: I love this crowd, too. I don't see a lot of empty seats here at Notre Dame Stadium. Home opener. Not probably the top game you circle on the calendar, but they're in full throat in the student section. First and 15 as they run to the left. This is Hardiman, or no, Byers rather. Takes it up across the 35. He's out close to the 40. It's going to be 7 yards. Good pickup by the Rice run game.
1: Going wide on that time. Notre Dame strung it out but wasn't able to hit it close to the line of scrimmage. Listen again, I mean, Rice knows how to run the ball. Notre Dame's defense is just outplaying them to this point. But make no mistake, this is Rice's offense. They're going to keep doing it, and they're looking to break some.
0: Second down and 8, 10.5 minutes to go here in the second quarter. Ball spotted on the near hash at the Rice 40. They'll run up the middle. Wow, big stick in the hole that time. Byers was drilled at the line of scrimmage by Rodney Dunham, the freshman.
1: Wow, well, I mean, these defenders are hitting. Boy, what an excellent fill. 6'4", 242-pound freshman. Just absolutely filling the hole with his shoulder. Great wrap. But let me tell you, give again Chris Ash and the defensive coaches some credit for teaching and coaching proper tackling, because we're seeing it.
0: They raved about Dunham in the spring and now in the fall. He's made an impact in his first few months with Notre Dame. Third down and 7 for Brown. Shotgun. He's going to fake the handoff, run right, spin at the line of scrimmage, but now he's bottled up and taken down. Defensive line does the work. Teon Gray, first one to get there. It's a pickup of just 1, and it's 4th and 6 for Rice.
1: Oh, yeah, there was just a host of players there. Ja'Cory Brown trying to spin out of that and find some open area, but just too many defenders there. He couldn't outspin them all, and another great defensive hold by Notre Dame.
0: The ball is at the 42. Punt team's coming on. Rice has not gotten past midfield yet in this football game, and they'll have to kick it away once more. Faison still back to return punts as Charlie Durkin gets it away just barely. This is a good punt. It's going to back Faison up to his own 10. He's going to watch it go over his head, bounce at the 5. Oh, a diving attempt. Good hustle that time. Jordan Clark trying to get his paws on it at the 2, but it deflects off of him and through the end zone for a touchback.
1: Boy, Rice looking for anything, right? Tried to down the ball to 1 or 2 yard line. Couldn't even pull that off.
0: I thought we were going to see another excellent punt after last week's 70-yarder just trickled out.
1: It was amazing.
0: That's the one all-timer. But it's going to be a touchback, and the Irish will start at their own 20 when we come back. 8:54 to go in the second. It's number 3, Notre Dame 28, Rice nothing. 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
0: Notre Dame leads Rice 28-0 with 8:54 to go in quarter number two. 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
1: So, you know, we're going to most likely see a lot of backups today. What the coaches are going to look for, not so much the physical mistakes, because you're going to make those, but it's, are you making mental mistakes? Do you know where to line up? Any procedural penalties? Are you doing your responsibility? Whether you win it or not, are you doing your right assignment? Those are the things you're going to look at for guys that aren't playing a lot.
0: Well, and this is the time of the game, too, where you want to see that attention to detail still stick.
1: Yes.
0: You know, Notre Dame's probably got this game in hand already in the second, but want to be sharp, especially with a lot of ones still out there. C.J. Carr brings the offense on the field. They'll go left to right, starting at their own 20. Aeneas Williams, the back to his left. Carr takes the snap, rolls right, now stops, heaves it towards the near sideline. Mylon Graham, toe tap at the 40-yard line. It's a catch, 20 yards, and it's a beautiful ball from C.J. Carr.
1: Over the backer and under the DB, just and a little bit of a comeback route. Just a fantastic pitch and catch. And now, up again, Notre Dame going up-tempo.
0: C.J. Carr's had him on the ball quickly a lot here in this second quarter. Has him up there again. 8.5 minutes left. Williams, the back to his right, now shifts to his left. Fresh set of downs. They give it to Williams. Running right patiently. Yeah, kind of wiggles his way. Finds a hole and picks up 6 yards on the ground.
1: Well, one of the things you do when you get to the line quick is you don't sub anybody. You keep the defense from subbing anybody.
0: Rice defense looking to the sideline quickly as Notre Dame is back on the ball without a huddle again. Second and four. They've scored a touchdown on 6 straight offensive drives. Carr fires for Ty Washington, who had it in his hands at the Rice 40, but he couldn't hold on. It's incomplete. Bailey Fletcher was in coverage, and it's 3rd down and 4.
1: Oh, he's going to be sick about that one. I mean, CJ had the time and just waited for him to clear the first defender and then put it right on him. Yeah, he's going to be sick about that one.
0: Just the second incompletion. First one was a ball that did hit Jack Larson, a contested catch.
1: Right.
0: That one's more of a pure drop from Washington.
1: Absolutely.
0: So make a case that CJ's at least put 12 out of 12 balls on the money.
1: On the money, yeah.
0: Where do the Irish go here? On 3rd and 4, they need midfield. Play clocked at 7 as Carr has 4 receivers, 2 each way. Faison in motion to the top of the formation. He takes the snap, looks left, throws for Faison, makes the catch, 1st down and more, into Rice territory. Spins off a tackle all the way to the 44-yard line. It's a 10-yard pitch and catch to move the sticks.
1: I can't say now, the O-line is doing a great job in pass protecting, but it was Nolan James last series. This time was Aeneas Williams. 2 backs, again, doing the dirty work of picking up blitzes and doing a great job in stoning those blitzers at the line of scrimmage.
0: I always thought that was something Jeremiah Love was underrated in because of everything else you see on the highlight reel. If you want to play enough snaps, you better be able to block. Fresh set of downs. Williams gets a handoff up the middle, now bounces out to the right. Flag comes in as he runs across the 40, takes it towards the near sideline, absorbs a couple of hits. Good hard run by Williams as he's down at the 33.
1: It's going to be a hold on Sullivan.
6: Personal foul. Oh. Face mask. Offense, number 85. Oh. 15-yard penalty. It's still 1st down.
1: Jack Larson. Yeah, I saw Sullivan Absher with the his defender on the ground, and a lot of times they call holding because of that. But, yeah, Larson with the face mask, yeah, definitely had a hold of it without question, and his arm was extended, so easy for the official to see it.
0: And whoever he was holding against, they were right in a position to make a tackle on Williams. They had to make the call and bring it back.
1: Couldn't have been more apparent, right?
0: Okay, so it backs the ball up to Notre Dame's 40. And that's the first penalty of the game for Notre Dame.
1: First real misstep for Notre Dame.
0: First and 25, 7 minutes to go in the second quarter. Notre Dame still leads 28-0 over Rice. They've been perfect on their three offensive drives today. Three receivers right for Carr, who claps the football. Throws underneath for Williams, tried to check it down to him, had it hit him in the hands, and it falls to the turf, incomplete at the 45.
1: So that one, the first off ball by Carr. Now, I think Carr thought Williams was going to lean more toward and drift more toward the middle, and Williams just kind of stayed on the hash mark.
0: So second and 25.
1: So you want to try and eat up about half of this, make it a more manageable third down?
0: Yeah, they need to get to the Rice 35. Notre Dame's on their own 40. Cooper Flanagan motions left to right. Graham and Faison out to the right as well. Micah Gilbert's the receiver to the left. They hand it to Williams running left. He's only going to get one out of this. Dylan Potts, the defensive tackle, stops it at the line of scrimmage, and it'll set up third down and 24.
1: Dylan Potts showing some emotion after the play. It's a good play. Again, I said Notre Dame try and pick up half. They didn't. Only picked up a couple. Third and very long. Let's see what they do. Let's see if they try and do a run a pass that keeps a receiver going for yards after the catch or take a deep shot. Now, Rice is certainly playing off.
0: Got a cushion to work with here. Larson's the tight end in motion right to left. So now four receivers, two each way. Carr in the shotgun, claps the football. He's going to look to throw. Drops, heaves it deep downfield. Graham going up, and he's hit. Would have been a good throw for a first down at the Rice 35, but it's incomplete. Koa Akui, the one that swats it away, they took that shot, and it'll set up fourth and long.
1: Yeah, I mean, that ball was a little, that was too high. That really hung out Graham on that one. C.J. Carr would like that one back. He knows he hung his receiver out on that one. Good hit.
0: Graham got two hands on it, but Akui, came right in, pounded it out of there. And for the first time today, Jasper Scaife is going to come out to punt. Had his first punt last week blocked in that game against Wisconsin. He's going to hit this one high, end over end. Fair catch being called for at the 13-yard line by Ben Grice. It's a 47-yard punt, no return. You'll take that if you're the Notre Dame special teams.
1: You absolutely will, and Rice will take that.
0: Yeah.
1: You know? Forcing Notre Dame to punt. A little in a game like this, it's a little victories for Rice players.
0: First stop of the game for the Owls gets them the ball back at their own 13 with 5:55 to go in the second quarter. It's Notre Dame 28, Rice nothing. This is the SoFi Notre Dame Radio Network. 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

0: in the second quarter, and Notre Dame leads Rice 28-0. 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
1: And for Scott Abel, the head coach of Rice, he's just telling his guys, we're just going to continue to try and run our offense. You know, it's probably not going to be some big comeback. They're just going to try and continue to run their triple option.
0: Right now, how about this discrepancy? 152 passing yards for Notre Dame, minus 6 for Rice. 11 first downs for Notre Dame, just 2 for the Owls. They didn't just get their first stop, but now they come back out here. I'm sure the message, like you said, string together a drive, yep. get this ball across midfield, and just build on it. These reps will certainly help them
1: as they go
0: into the rest of their season. Ja'Kari Brown starts at the ball in a pistol set, fakes a handoff. He rolls right. He's going to run. They track him down. The Irish defense swarms to the football. Kingston Viliamuasa in there. Adon Schuler gets there as well. A lot of those key names. Bowen comes out of the pile. The big boys making a play.
1: So this is turning into the Adon Schuler show. He is running free. And while he didn't end up making the tackle, he ended up slowing Ja'Kari Brown down. And he's doing that all the way from the other side of the safety. Comes over to the middle of the field by the time the snap is going. And just has a free run at the quarterback.
0: Second down and 11 for the Owls. They huddle and break the huddle with 8 on the play clock. Moving right to left, ball's at the 12-yard line after they lose one on that first down running play from Brown. Two receivers left, and I think Scott Abel has to call his first timeout.
2: First charge timeout, Rice.
1: Yeah, they weren't really aware on the field of the play clock running down.
0: Well, it gives us a chance here real quick, Mike. Just thinking back to that VetTix read. Of course, first responders and veterans. Yesterday was September 11th. I think we'd be remiss if we didn't mention what yesterday meant. I actually saw you and your son on your show the other day, that great conversation you had. You were on the air as that all happened. I mean, it was a heavy day for everybody, but obviously our thoughts and prayers to anybody affected by 9-11. That still lives on today, unfortunately.
1: I was actually doing the show with Mike Greenberg thing, and we actually had Digger Phelps. Was our guest on air when that was all going down, and it was surreal, absolutely a surreal moment. And we thought they were going to go to ABC radio the next day, and they asked Greeny and I to stay on the air and just don't talk sports, but just be human beings. And it was unreal. But my vivid memory is just the first responders running toward the danger while everybody was trying to go to safety, and just what heroes they all were.
0: Marcus Freeman yesterday wearing a New York Fire Department hat and shirt at practice. He wanted to make sure he reminded this team, a lot of whom were not alive during that time, what happened during that day. As this pass is incomplete on second and long, Christian Gray in coverage against Jordan Clark forces the incompletion, and now it's third and 11.
1: Yeah, I mean, you just, and what is amazing is the amount of really students that are here and everywhere who weren't even born
0: unreal
1: when this went down, and have to read about it in history books or Google it, or when there's a memorial service, to understand, you know, the devastation that went on.
0: Yeah, Marcus Freeman, when I've talked to him now in his time as the head coach, he's been very intentional about, he has to educate a lot of these guys on what happened 25 years ago. 5 minutes left in the second quarter, third and 11. Brown will take the snap. He rolls left, pitches. That ball's on the turf, and it's loose at the 5. Tap towards the sideline. I think Kingston Viliamuasa got the football before he went out, and the Irish have it at the 6.
1: Well, this was just a mess of a play. Brown ends up pitching it. The back wasn't even behind Brown. He was kind of in front of him. But Brown pitched it like he was behind him. It hit the turf. Now, they're going to look at this and see if he had possession before he went out of bounds.
0: We saw this last week on special teams when Kahanu Kia recovered. I think he's in.
1: Yeah, he definitely had possession.
0: That's the fourth first half fumble from Rice.
1: Yeah, that was just an ugly play. Again, when it goes to the pitch man, it just kind of gets out of whack. There was nowhere that pitch man was going to be able to run with the ball. It just strung out.
0: So Notre Dame gets to come on the field with first and goal from the 6. Nolan James Jr. is the back to Carr's right. Gilbert and Faze on the wide receivers. Shotgun snap. James gets the carry between the tackles. Head down, lunging towards the goal line. He's short. They'll spot him at the 1. 5 yards will make it second and goal.
1: Just a great.

0: job by that offensive line pushing. It's kind of looked like the second half of Wisconsin when they were just pushing defenders around, getting the defensive linemen, pushing them into the linebackers as Notre Dame goes hurry up again.
1: C.J. Carr does not want to huddle here in the second quarter. Takes the snap. Quick give to James. He leaps this time and hit, and he pushes forward. He's in. Nolan James Jr. has his second touchdown of the day, and the Irish are in the end zone for the fifth time in the ballgame.
0: It's an O-line's dream, especially in short yardage. Just pound it straight ahead. Use your strength. That's why you lift all them weights, as Bill Parcells would say, for moments like that, to drive the defenders off the ball.
1: Matt James, yeah, he was hitting a yard or two behind the line. Just kept driving.
0: Did a great job just driving his legs.
1: 34-0 for now. Porath is out for his fifth extra point of the contest. Clean operation. Kick is good. And it's 35-0 with 4:26 to go in the second quarter.
0: Looks like a flag behind the defense. The flag was thrown.
1: Huh.
2: Personal foul, roughing the snapper. Defense number 57. That 15-yard penalty reinforced on the kickoff. Timeout on the field.
0: Snappers are protected on field goal attempts and punts. Back in my day, you could run them over.
1: Yeah.
0: They're thinking about their safety a little more because they have their head between their legs. You can't drill them, and they did.
1: They've made some good rule adjustments since then for player health and safety.
0: They have. I was a little bummed. I used to like lining up over the center with someone that I could hit.
1: You could beat up on those those vulnerable guys up front.
0: Exactly. But, no, it's the right move. I mean, you got head between the legs. It's just a dangerous position to just run them over.
1: So it's 35-0 here, Mike, with 4:26 left in the second. What do you think Marcus Freeman and that staff want to see in the last 4:26 here? Because it feels like once we come out of the locker room for the second half, it's going to kind of have that different feel of a blowout that's out of hand.
0: On defense, they're going to want to see discipline still. They're going to want to see hustle. That's a big thing about defense. We worked on it all the time in college and in the NFL. Pursuit drill, getting to the ball, everybody getting to the ball. No one standing around, nobody jogging. It's things like that, doing what's right technically, fundamentally being sound. And again, I keep stressing this, not making a mental mistake.
1: Now, the ball is lined up at the 50. So how are they going to kick this? I'd keep it in play. Yeah, it's on the ground. Oh, but it's right at an up man at the 35. Not going to get anything out of this. Rodney Dunham, big hit in coverage. Makes him pay, but Rice will actually get their best starting field position out of this.
0: I think he wanted that to squirt through there a little more. A good scoop like a shortstop by the Rice player. Just scooped it and got him their best, you're right, their best field position.
1: Yeah, he picked the short hop.
0: Yeah.
1: Takes it out to the 32.
0: That would have hit me right in the face.
1: Did you play baseball growing up?
0: I did.
1: Position?
0: I was a pitcher and first baseman.
1: Okay.
0: Yeah. Walked a lot of players.
1: You found your calling.
0: Yeah.
1: So at the 32 is where they're going to start. Ja'Kari Brown. Boy, the Rice offense has had its struggles. Just 28 yards. Tip of the cap to Notre Dame's defense. And wait, timeout. They've had 12 men. Teon Gray is out there. One, two,
2: three. Push timeout. Notre Dame.
1: I think I see 12 guys.
2: It'll be 30 seconds.
1: Teon Gray was kind of jogging to the sideline, and Marcus Freeman sprinted out there to call timeout.
0: Yeah, I don't know what the personnel. That definitely was a personnel situation. Again, that's what Marcus Freeman wants to see. Clean operations.
1: Yeah.
0: No matter who's in the game, that's why, listen, this is a game made for second and third teamers. They're going to get in there. You're going to get your chance. You're going to get some plays. What do you do with them?
1: Yeah.
0: Making big plays can get you more plays.
1: Yeah, it's a great opportunity. When I was talking with Marcus Freeman this week on our weekly Wake Up the Echo show, he showed the kickoff return when they were up 4 touchdowns with 2 minutes left in the game, talking about their special teams, discipline, and whatnot.
0: Yep.
1: Every rep is going to matter.
0: Absolutely right.
1: Certainly, like you said, going to help make a case for playing time or otherwise.
0: Yeah, and if you don't get on the field a lot, you want to be 100% every play.
1: Yeah. Take advantage of all these reps, even up big. 35-0 right now. Rice will keep it on the ground, get that clock running. with 4:15 and counting here in the second. Francis Brew, the big transfer from Pitt, gets credit for the tackle.
0: Well, I mean, Notre Dame has taken the first option away most of the day. The pitch option has not been there at all. In fact, the Rice fumbled their last try at it. It's really been Ja'Cory Brown, the second option, when he keeps the ball and his athletic ability trying to get all their yards.
1: Four fumbles on the game for Rice in this first half alone. Three have been recovered by Notre Dame. It's second and 11. Maybe 10. They got the wrong thing on the board. It's right in the line of scrimmage. Second and 10 for Brown. Rice moves right to left. Ball's on the far hash. He's got three receivers all the way out to the left. Put the man in motion. Puts it in the stomach of the back that time. Tyvon Byers. Kingston Guilliamalas is in there. It's been great to see him on the field in on a lot of action today.
0: Yeah, Keon Keeley in there as well. Again, they're taking care of that dive option pretty well. And that's the interior of the defensive line doing that.
1: You mentioned Keeley. How about that story? He's committed to Notre Dame, then goes to Alabama, transfers back to Notre Dame. It's kind of the modern football. You don't want to sever any of those ties after maybe a recruiting battle goes the wrong way, because he's now at a place where he says he thinks he belongs, and good to see him on the field getting some reps here. 3 minutes to play. Third down and 8. Quarterback draw. Brown at the middle. Oh, my goodness. He's drilled by Osberry. Stood up at the 36-yard line. Not going to be close to enough. It'll be fourth down for Rice.
0: So that time they had four receivers to the left. You mentioned the other series. They had four receivers to the left. Threw a quick pass out there. Didn't get anything. They tried to fool the defense by having four receivers out there and then the quarterback keeping the ball. But, again, disciplined football by the defense. Don't go chasing. Take care of your responsibility.
1: Punt team is out for Rice with 4th and 6 at their own 36. Charlie Durkin will kick. Faison standing at his own 23-yard line. See if they can make something special happen on special teams. This is an end-over-end punt. Faison is going to field it at the 25. Brings it up the middle. Gets a few blocks. He's across the 40. Now he's out across midfield. Along the near numbers. Cuts it out to the sideline. He's tripped up and taken out of bounds. Great return by Jordan Faison as he gets it back nearly to the line of scrimmage. 36-yard return.
0: Have a Rice player down. Looks like he is in some pain.
2: This is the 2-minute timeout.
1: It's likely Michael Amy III.
0: Yeah, I think so.
1: He's down at the Notre Dame 28-yard line being attended to. You heard it's also the 2-minute timeout. So we'll take a break as they check on Amy and hope he's all right. 2 minutes left in the second quarter. It's Notre Dame 35, Rice nothing. 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
1: 35-0, Notre Dame's offense coming back out on the field.
0: So excellent punt return. It was a punt return.

0: set up, hold up the interior punt team, and it was a lower kick. So Faison was able to catch it and beat the Gunners up the middle and get those extra yards.
1: Yeah, he almost gets it all the way back to the line of scrimmage. Rice kicked from the 36. They've spotted it at the 38. So it goes down as a 39-yard punt, 37-yard return. And now C.J. Carr will come out, 11 of 15, 152, and two touchdowns.
0: In a two-minute drill. This is something the coaches will definitely want to work on.
1: Three receivers left for Carr as he claps for the football. Swings it out to James, who catches in the backfield. He's tripped up at the 40. Gets back close to the original line of scrimmage. Jameer Benjamin takes him down. And it's going to be second down and 11 after a loss of one. They back it up to the 39.
0: Yes, Stiles Prescott tried to get out there and block, but the defender was just got there out there too quick.
1: Shotgun for Carr. Five receivers set. Empty backfield. 130 and counting here in the second quarter as the wave makes its way around Notre Dame Stadium. Carr dropping, now rolling right, directing traffic, looking towards the end zone, throwing into double coverage. Jump ball! Micah Gilbert caught it! Touchdown, Notre Dame! 39 yards to the house!
0: Well, I mean, he knows he's got a tall receiver, just threw it up. A.J. Brown for Rice is going to be sick. He was there. He just overran it and all of a sudden looked back and saw the catch being made and just clapped his hands together like, oh, I was right there.
1: Wow, there were two DBs back there. When he let it go, I thought it might not be the best ball, but as you said, he gave his guy a chance to make a play, and Gilbert won the battle. What a catch. Extra point is good, and it's 42-0.
0: The Gilbert and Carr have a special relationship. Gilbert caught C.J. Carr's first touchdown throw of C.J. Carr's career against Miami in the opener last year.
1: I believe that's touchdown number two of the career for Gilbert. Had to wait more than a year to get in the end zone for the second time. He had three catches for 34 yards last week. He did seem like his second favorite target in the Wisconsin game after Faison.
0: After Faison, right.
1: How about the receivers today? They've really, he's spread it out. Everybody's gotten a piece of the pie.
0: Yeah, they really have. They're definitely going outside, and the routes have been outside. The routes have been over the middle to get yards after the catch. They've been deep routes. That was a three-man rush by Rice, so there was all the time in the world. And you're right, he kind of threw it up for grabs a little bit, but said, you know, my guy's 6'2". You know, I'm going to just throw it up high. And as I mentioned, the Rice defender overran it.
1: It's also the luxury of that time and score. You may as well take a shot. That could be the last we see of C.J. Carr. Who knows? Good to see him get that third touchdown of the game as this kick goes through the end zone.
0: So Stiles Prescott was actually in there right tackle. He started the opener at right guard. This game, Sullivan Absher started at right guard. Gerby Lambert obviously started right tackle, but Prescott was in at right tackle on that series.
1: Okay, I have to keep an eye and just make sure everything's all good up front.
0: Right, and it's not just switching of players.
1: But Six different receivers today, and five are wide receivers. One catch from Nolan James, but Faison with four catches, Greathouse three, Gilbert two, Graham two, and Matt Jeffrey with one. 42-0, a minute 17 to go for Rice. After a fair catch, they start at their own 25. Brown hands it off. They keep it on the ground, running left along the near hash marks. Nowhere to go. That ball came out after the tackle by Jaden Osbury. It's a one-yard rush for Rice.
0: So Notre Dame D-line, I see what Chris Ash has been doing, is shifting them right before the snap. And what happens is Rice tries to run to the other side of that, but it frees up the linebackers who are not able to get blocked on, and they're able to flow right to the play.
1: I think Rice might be trying to get this thing to the locker room here. Play clock's at 15, game clock's at 45. So if they want, this could be the final play of the half, unless Marcus Freeman wants to use some timeouts. DeAndre Hardeman's the back behind Brown, second and nine. They hand it off up the middle. This is stopped the line of scrimmage. It's third down, and it would be 10. And if it weren't 42-0, I think Marcus Freeman uses a timeout, but he's going to let this clock run.
0: Elijah Hughes made that play from his knees. Just stuffed his O-lineman right at the line, but was on his knees and made the play.
1: No, Owls are going to get up to the line. 10 seconds left here in the second quarter. Game clock's down to five as they take the snap. Brown's going to look to throw. Pressure in his face. Fires over the middle. It's caught at the 45-yard line. Clock is at triple zeros. Luke Talich makes the stop. It is a completed pass out to Chris Bruce, who brings it in. And that's how the half is going to end. So the best offensive play for the Owls comes on the final play of the half. Notre Dame's going to take a 42-0 lead into the halftime locker room. What a first half here in South Bend. The halftime show with Johnny Soper is next on the SoFi Notre Dame Radio Network.
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1: All right, thank you very much. Good afternoon, everyone, from Notre Dame Stadium, where at the half, the Irish lead Rice 42-0. Is the score. Notre Dame with 240 yards in the first half. They take advantage of three Rice turnovers. Notre Dame won the toss, deferred, and Adon Shuler with a massive hit on the second play of the game. Forced fumble. Boubacar Traore recovered, took it back 24 yards for the touchdown just 14 seconds into the game. Rice's next possession, they got one first down. That was one of three first downs that they got in the first half. Forced fumble recovered by the Irish.
11: Three plays, 38 yards later, C.J. Carr to Jordan Faison, 25 yards for the touchdown to make it 14-0. On the ensuing possession for the Owls, Kingston Viliamu-Asa into the game, had a tackle for loss right away. Rice went three and out, and then Notre Dame went seven plays, 58 yards in just over 4 minutes. Carr to Faison again, 11 yards this time for his second touchdown reception. Later on in the second quarter, an eight-play, 64-yard drive for the Irish that chewed up 2 minutes, 55 seconds of clock. Nolan James Jr. punched it in for his first rushing touchdown of his career from 1 yard out. Notre Dame with the ball with just under 9 minutes to play in the first half, got behind the chains on a face mask penalty, punted for the first time with under 6 minutes to play. Rice, on their ensuing possession, their third lost fumble of the half, recovered by Kingston Viliamu-Asa near the sideline. Notre Dame scored two plays later, a 1 yard rush from Nolan James Jr. to make it 35-0. And then just before the first half clock expired, Notre Dame got their best field position of the half, started at the Rice 38 after a 37-yard punt return from Jordan Faison. They scored two plays later. First long touchdown pass of the season, a 39-yard connection from C.J. Carr to Micah Gilbert to make it 42-0. For the Irish, Carr, 13 of 17 passing in the first half, 190 yards, three touchdowns, a completion percentage of 76%. Nolan James Jr., the leading rusher, six carries for 29 yards, and Elias Williams, six carries for 21 yards, Irish averaging 4.2 per rush. Jordan Faison, four receptions, 54 yards, and two touchdowns in the first half. For the Rice Owls, Ja'Kari Brown, 4 of 6 passing for 13 yards in the first half. He has 10 carries, 19 yards. Rice on offense, just 52 yards in the first half, 13 through the air, 39 on the ground. 2 of 8 on third down for the Owls. Irish, 3 of 4 on third down. Each team ran nearly an identical amount of plays, 28 for Rice, 29 for Notre Dame. The Irish right now averaging 8.3 yards per play. We're at the half here in South Bend. It's 42-0 Notre Dame over Rice. Get you caught up on scores from games across the country after this. 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
11: From South Bend, Allegiant offers nonstop flights to top destinations across the U.S. Allegiant, the official airline of Notre Dame Athletics, book now at Allegiant.com. Johnny Soper with you here inside the booth at Notre Dame Stadium, where the Irish lead the Rice Owls 42-0 at the half. Scores from other games right now. It's looking like Oklahoma State might pull off the upset. They lead over number 6 Oregon, 39-31 is the score with a minute 44 to play in the ball game. The Cowboys have the football. In Lexington, Kentucky, the Wildcats with quarterback Kenny Minchie at the helm lead Alabama 14-13 to score with a minute to 5 to play in the first half. Scores from other games involving ranked teams. 15th-ranked BYU down 3 at home against Arizona. Wildcats lead 17-14 with 38 seconds to play before halftime. And at the half in Seattle, 19th-ranked Washington up 10-7 over Utah State. We're at the half here in South Bend. The score, Notre Dame 42, Rice nothing. We'll get Golic's first half thoughts after this. 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
11: Welcome back to Notre Dame Stadium. The halftime score here in South Bend, the Irish 42, Rice nothing. Notre Dame behind 240 yards of offense in the first half, 190 through the air and 50 on the ground. Out to a big lead over the Owls. Johnny Soper with Mike Golic here in the broadcast booth at Notre Dame Stadium. What did you think of the first half, Mike?
0: Well, I thought, listen, Notre Dame came out and did what they needed to do. They're a better team than Rice, and they needed to not have this thing be close at all. Take charge right away, and that's exactly what they did. Again, the defense is playing against an offense that they're not really used to. Now, when they play Army and Navy with the option, Rice runs that option, and they normally run it well. But the Notre Dame defense I talked about, you have to have your eyes in the right spot, fundamentally sound, you have to be in position, And that's exactly what this defense has did. The free tacklers have made the tackles, have hard hits. And Rice was in a position where they almost had to play the perfect game.
11: Right.
0: And they've really done anything but.
11: Owls starting field position, their own 25. For the Irish, Mike, their average position starting is at the plus 47.
0: Yeah.
11: That's a huge advantage for Notre Dame in the first half. I think we're going to see plenty of the reserves get in there. What's the most important thing you want to take away from that?
0: Well, what I want to see out of the reserves and what the coaches are going to want to see is physically, you know, they're going to make mistakes. Nobody plays a perfect game. But are you in the right position? Are you doing something fundamentally sound? And you're not making a mental mistake. Getting a few reps can lead to more reps if you play them well. And you should be, but you know, chomping at the bit to get in when you're going to get a few plays. No mental mistakes. Be in the right place. Do what you're supposed to do.
11: 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Here's an idea. Don't change a thing.
0: Yeah.
11: Everything you did in the first half, more of that in the second half.
0: Yeah, listen, Mike Denbrock's going to run his offense. You'll probably see a little more running because you're going to have some backups in there. 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
11: At the half here at Notre Dame Stadium, it's the Irish 42, Rice nothing. Mike and Tony have the second half call for you when we come back on the SoFi Notre Dame Radio Network.
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10: The Fighting Irish are back on the field. 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
1: About a minute until the start of the second half here at Notre Dame Stadium in the home opener in 2026. 42-0 is the score. The Irish look terrific. Tony Simeone alongside Mike Golic having a tough time finding any issues with that first half. Now it's just, can you keep your foot on the gas and get some guys in the game that need some reps?
0: Yeah, you know, normally when you play an option team, they're going to normally get theirs. Not so much points, but get their rushing yards. Maybe not what they're normally averaging, but they're going to have some. But they haven't gotten, Rice has gotten nothing. Absolutely nothing today. Really credit that defense playing fundamentally sound. The free rushers and the free defenders are making plays. They're not really missing tackles. We're only seeing maybe one, maybe two missed tackles. So we should be seeing a lot of different players roll in this half. So again, coaches are going to look for proper mental aspect and proper execution.
1: How about this? 240 yards for Notre Dame, 52 for Rice. And again, a big chunk came at the end of the half. 19 of those 52 came at the end of the half. Notre Dame also now, in their last two home games, go back to Syracuse, the most recent home game before this, and they won 70-7, 91 combined first half points. I mean, they've gotten off to good starts. That was kind of the question. Can you do what you're supposed to against Rice right away? And now the Irish are back on the field, set to return the opening second half kickoff. They'll start with a football. It's a touchback, and they'll begin at their own 25.
0: So let's see when they start rolling new players in there. Does the starting unit come out? And, you know, what you want to work on a lot, and again, it's situational things, going into halftime, making adjustments, and then coming out, and what's that first drive of the third quarter look like? We'll see if we have any backups in there or if we're still, you know, with the first team to get that first drive in there. I'm looking, it looks like the backup defensive line is in there. Will Black is still at left tackle. Anthony Knapp is still at left guard.
1: Joe Otting is in at center, to your point. They go to the bench. He had a great game against USC last year in relief. Filled in for Ashton Craig after he got hurt. Carr is still in at quarterback. Starts on the near hash, moving right to left. Aeneas Williams, the back, absorbs one tackle at the line of scrimmage. Fights for an extra yard up to the 26. Austin Harnato with the tackle, the linebacker for Rice.
0: So Cam Heron is in at right guard, and Stiles Prescott is in at right tackle. Prescott was in at the end of the first half at right tackle, so hopefully Gerber Lambert is okay, but the right side of this from the center over to the right is all backup players.
1: Yeah, they kick Prescott out to tackle. Heron in at guard. Second and eight. Carr in the shotgun. He looked to pass. Dropping towards the near sideline. Throws. Pats is caught. How about this? Jerome Bettis Jr. with his first catch. Kyron Condal stops him. It's not enough for a first down. He's taken out at the 32-yard line. Five-yard pickup.
0: Wow. Proud papa somewhere, right?
1: I mean, that's awesome.
0: I mean, I got to watch both my kids play here. It's just, it's such an incredible, incredible feeling.
1: There he is in the house. Good seat for the bus.
0: You figured
1: today.
0: He'd get a good seat here, right?
1: Yeah, he's earned that. He's just a great presence. I mean, anytime I've been lucky enough to be in the same room, talk with him. One of the all-time greats at Notre Dame. Third down and three. Bettis Jr. in motion across the formation. They give it to Williams. Running right, has a hole, spins off a hit. He's got the first down over the 35, barrels out to the 38. It's a six-yard carry when he needed three to extend the drive.
0: So, again, over that right side of the line, which is new. So that's a nice test. Mike Denbrock saying, okay, let's see what you young guys got.
1: And, again, without a huddle. They have rarely huddled today offensively. Carr's got four receivers and a fresh set of downs. He takes the snap, drops and looks right, heaving it down the near sideline. Bettis has the step, and he has the catch at the 35. Cuts back to the 30. Now needs a block at the 20. Still on his feet inside the 10. What a catch and then run by Jerome Bettis Jr. 56 yards.
0: That got Dad up on his feet for sure. And there may be some people that are like, what are you doing throwing a deep ball when you're up 42? But again, these are backups that are in there outside. CJ Carr is not. You're going to run your offense. You know, I have no problem with this.
1: You know what I like, too? You're getting the backup receivers to work with the number one quarterback.
0: Exactly.
1: That's important as well. And Jerome Bettis Jr., just for what it's worth, could not look anything less like his dad on the field. He's a lanky wide receiver as opposed to the bus. Play fake over the middle, looking for Bettis. He's going to draw the flag in the end zone. It's his drive. A couple of catches, and he draws the penalty on Koa Akui.
8: Pass interference. Defense number three. Got rule the ball was placed at the 2-yard line. automatic first down.
0: Akui did what gets you into trouble. It's not the hand you make the block with, it's the offhand. His right hand was wrapped around the waist of the receiver, and that's always the problem. Instead of just using the one hand to block the ball, you put your other hand around the waist. That's what the ref sees.
1: 6'2", 207. Jerome Bettis Jr., sophomore, making an impact. Now it's first and goal. Williams is the back in the pistol. Boy, they got three tight ends out there. Both Flanagan's and Larson lined up to the right of the formation. They toss it right. Williams looking for that hole. Stays on his feet. Gets inside the five. He's back to the line of scrimmage. Maybe even lost one. Now they're going to put him right at the two. Goes for no gain, and it's second and goal.
0: So they call Jerome Bettis the bus. Would Jerome Bettis Jr. be the sedan, maybe?
1: Ooh, the sedan. I like that. Yeah. Got a V6 in there, I think.
0: Yeah. Made some nice open field moves.
1: Yeah, he looks pretty comfortable out there. Again, you got to it's against Rice. You're going to see competition throughout the year, but it's a great sign that he's on the field early. He was out there in the first half as well. He's in the slot right now, motioning to the left side of the formation. Carr will fake it. Now throw to the end zone. It's caught. Touchdown, Cooper Flanagan. A toe tap in the back of the end zone. Reels it in, and it's another Irish touchdown.
0: Good for Cooper Flanagan. Missed almost all of last year with an Achilles in 24. He played in 13 games, had five starts. But again, missed just about all last year. Great play fake. They were running by the goal line. Sucked in the defense for Rice. Easy, easy throw and catch.
1: C.J. Carr got him all the bite. Flanagan makes the catch. Scored a touchdown back in 2023. He's back in the end zone here in 2026. As you mentioned, the Achilles came in the Sugar Bowl in that run to the title game in 2024. And Flanagan, set up by some big catches from Jerome Bettis Jr., has the seventh touchdown, sixth for the offense today. And the Irish start the second half the way they played most of the first. They lead 49-0 over Rice with 11:41 to go in the third quarter. 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
1: Notre Dame leads 49-0 with 11:41 to go in the third quarter. Great teams win by recruiting the best talent, hard work, and faultless execution. 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
0: I would imagine we've seen the end of C.J. Carr. When next time Notre Dame is on offense, I would be stunned if he was out there. We're going to definitely start to see more and more backups in.
1: 16 for 20, 253, four touchdowns. I'll mention this, the four incompletions, that one ball, as you mentioned, maybe put it in the wrong spot for Mylon Graham, but all four incompletions hit receivers in the hands. So he's been dealing it. Four touchdowns, ties a career high. It's against Rice, I know, but it certainly makes me excited for what's to come next week against Michigan State.
0: They're very, very efficient today.
1: Yes.
0: Especially defensively, causing turnovers. Ooh.
1: Well, I mean, you got to tip the cap to Adon Shuler. He set the tone, second play of the game. Yep. You know, they threw on the first play of the game. So their first chance to get downhill against this gun option was really the second play of the game. And Shuler jarred the ball loose. Traore picked it up and ran in. 14 seconds into the game, they led, and they have not looked back. Micah Drescher on kickoff, high in the air. This will be a fair catch by Grice. And Rice will start at their own 25 to begin the third quarter.
0: So five tackles for losses by this Notre Dame defense. Obviously, there's been many right at the line of scrimmage as well. Three turnovers. They forced, starting by the Adon Shuler, just phenomenal hit on that first drive, jarring the ball loose. So we're going to start to see some other players roll in.
1: Yeah, a lot of ones, though, to start this drive.
0: Again, probably just like the offense, most of the ones were in. Definitely some backups. Maybe they'll get one drive in the third quarter.
1: Ja'Kari Brown is out there. Gray and Jaden Sanders are the cornerbacks. That might mean that Leonard Moore's day is over. And Rice will begin with the ball on their opening third quarter drive. Brown in the shotgun between the tackles, takes the snap, fakes the handoff, runs left. Oh my goodness. Bryce Young sniffs it out and takes him down for a loss of three. He's got a sack on the day. He's been in the backfield a bunch.
0: Well, again, that's something that can disrupt the triple option, is don't give him the options, right? Bryce Young just goes underneath the tackle's block and is able to break back outside. You're always told if you go underneath the block, you better be able to get back outside and not get run around, and his athletic ability helped him do that.
1: So Notre Dame gave up 13 points a week ago. Giving up no points so far today. So long they can keep this going. Second and 12 for Brown. He'll drop and look to throw. Swings it out quickly. It's caught at the 25. Good run after the catch by Clark to add a couple of yards to that. Jalen Sneed forces him out after a pickup of six. They're up to the 27-yard line, and that'll make it third down and eight.
0: Up on the line somewhat quick. They just showed Bryce Young's dad, Bryant Young. Bryant Young, I'm telling you, I've seen him a bunch. Looks like he could still give you a few plays out there.
1: 100%. I mean, he looks unbelievable.
0: Scary looking. Wow.
1: Hall of Famer. I mean, we just talked about Bettis, Hall of Famer. Plaxico Burress, his son's on the team. Michael Finley's son's on the team. Thomas Davis' son's on the team.
0: Larry
1: on third and eight. Larry Fitzgerald's on the team. Ja'Kari Brown running right, turns back left, nowhere to go. Osbury got to him first. They drop it for another loss. Minus three this time, takes it back to the 24, and Rice is going to have to punt.
0: I sound like a broken record. One thing that takes care of the option is playing on the other side of the line. And these are linebackers that are doing, which means the D-line is doing a great job of eating blocks, letting the linebackers. Osbury's running free. Drake Bowen is running free. That's because that D-line has taken up the blocks in front of them and let the linebackers eat.
1: You feel for the offensive line of Rice a little bit. They're not going to see defensive talent like this throughout their American Conference schedule. I imagine, again, the Rice talking point is going to have to be, this will help us in the long run, but it's been tough today. Durkin back with another punt. Back return is Dallas Golden. Fields it at his own 30. Spins off one tackle. He's tripped up at the 33-yard line. Jaden Greathouse on the punt return that time. Well, I'm not so sure that was him, actually. Okay. We'll take a break and sort it all out after this. 9:22 left in the third quarter. 49-0. Irish offense coming back on the field. We'll see who the quarterback is when we come back on the SoFi Notre Dame Radio Network.
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1: On what's actually now a pretty pleasant Saturday
0: Very
1: afternoon.
0: Nice.
1: Not nearly as hot as it was about an hour and a half ago. We're going to get our first look at Noah Grubbs at quarterback for Notre Dame.
0: Freshman out of Lake Mary High School in Florida. Be interesting to see how Mike Denbrock eases him into the start of his career.
1: Saw him in the spring, went 7 of 14 for 64 yards in the blue-gold game. A touchdown and a pick. This is a whole different ball game right here. And Keedron Young, also a guy that gets on the field. We've seen a lot of Williams and Nolan James. I think you want to see Keedron Young, then you want to see Jonas Walton, and maybe even Javian Osborne as the game goes along at back. But Keedron Young, of course, missed last year with injury. He's got some pop. See if he gets his hands on it early with Grubb starting in the shotgun. As the Irish go right to left in quarter number three. Grubb takes his first collegiate snap, hands it off to Young, running right. Picks up a couple before Bo Barton tackles him to the turf. He stopped at the 36 as a four-yard carry on first down.
0: O-line, same as it was last drive. Still the left side starters in there. Will Black, Anthony Knapp. Anthony Knapp's got to be saying, what's the guy got to do to get a break here? I started every game of my career. We're up 49-0. Give a young guy a shot.
1: Yeah, Knapp. I mean, he's been outstanding. Marcus Freeman raved about him.
0: Oh.
1: In the press conference this week, compared him to Joe Alt. That is high praise.
0: His kick down to guard has been, 2 weeks in now, has been great.
1: Second down and six, ball to 37. Grubbs will look to throw for the first time. It's complete. It's caught by Burris on the far sideline. Elijah Burris gets in the score sheet. He's up close to midfield before he's run out of bounds at the 48. It's a 12-yard pitch and catch, and Grubbs has his first completion.
0: Well, Grubbs rifled that one, right? There was no touch. That was just an absolute rifle on a little stop route. Burris does a nice job running open field.
1: Okay, there's been plenty made about all these former NFL stars, kids coming here. Any current NFLers with kids in their recruiting process, they're watching this right now saying, wait, I can send them here and they can get on the field early and make an impact.
0: You're not kidding.
1: Keedron Young gets the toss, running left, trying to get to the edge, tripped up and taken down to the line of scrimmage. A.J. Brown got there first. Cooper King finishes him off, and it goes for no gain, maybe a yard on first down.
0: Yeah, A.J. Brown coming up to make the play at 188 pounds. Keedron Young's 234. A.J. Brown did the right thing. He went low.
1: Yeah, you can see Keedron Young. He doesn't quite look as thick as Audric Estime, but it's the closest thing I've seen since Audric Estime was here. Second down and nine. 7:35 and counting here. In quarter number three, the Irish lead. 49-0. They swing it out to Young. Catches far hash marks. Turns upfield and takes on a couple tacklers. Head down across the 45. Gets all the way to the 43. It's going to be 8 yards. Third down and a long one coming after this.
0: Yeah, two defenders coming up on him. That's 235 pounds. He's just putting his shoulders down. If Notre Dame going quick again.
1: Ian Premer on the field for the first time. Freshman tight end. Very talented as they get to Young quickly. In the hurry up, they get 3 yards to move the chains and get a fresh set at the Rice 40-yard line.
0: Yeah, Premer, they're high on a freshman. 6'6", 245. I don't know if he's 245. He looks in, but he's tall. And he is just going to get bigger and obviously getting some experience here.
1: Love to see that the other four tight ends all got on the field today. Larson, both Flanagans, and Ty Washington. And now you got a fifth guy who many think is as talented as anybody else. He's just the youngest, so he sees the field last. 6.5 minutes left here in the third. Irish moving right to left, looking to build on a 49-0 lead. Grubbs in the shotgun, empties it. Young motions left. Grubbs takes the snap, looks right, fires, passes, caught. Burris then puts his foot in the turf, turning towards the far sideline, across the 30 and speeds inside the 25 before he's shoved out by A.J. Brown. Boy, the speed is on display for Elijah Burris for another 16-yard pickup.
0: Well, now he does play the same position his dad played. His dad was a big receiver, but I love what he does in the open field. He's already got that spin, the inside route, and the spin back to the outside. Twice he's done.

0: following the line of scrimmage to the edge of that box. Second and 10. Grubbs. Uh-oh. Motion up front. And I think this is going to go against Notre Dame.
1: Those are those mental mistakes.
2: False start. Offense, number 57. 5-yard penalty. Still second down.
0: It's Cam Heron.
1: Yep. And you talk about the excitement of the players on the sideline for the backups. I mean, these guys work hard. They put the time in the film room, the weight room, the practice field, and they don't get to see a lot of reps. So when they do, their teammates are extremely happy for them.
0: Well, this is big-time stuff, no doubt. A ton of time left on the clock, too. Still 5:39 left here in the third quarter. Jack Larson at the tight end, motions from left to right, now back to the left. Three receivers that way, one to the top, it's Burris alone. Grubbs takes the snap, throws to the near hash marks, pass is caught. Matt Jeffrey comes back to the ball well, reels it in at the 19-yard line. He'll give him 11 yards on the throwing catch, and now it makes third down more manageable, just five to go.
1: We have really seen an array, as again, we talked about in the pregame, of passes to the wide receivers. We're seeing a lot of wide receivers, but we're seeing a lot of passes go to the wide receivers.
0: And now for the game, 10 different players have caught a pass. It was 9 last week against Wisconsin as Grubbs works on 3rd and 9. 4 receivers. Going to hand it off to Kedron Young. Running left. He stopped after just 1 yard. Down at the 18-yard line. Good tackle by Christopher Clark Jolivet of Rice. And here comes the field goal team for the Irish.
1: Get to work on a field goal instead of an extra point.
0: Yeah, get Spencer Porath a rep here as well. We saw him drill one from 52 last week, which was very comforting to see.
1: Long was 53, but nice to see him hit one from over 50. Keep only, that in your hip pocket.
0: Only 5 made field goals last year for Notre Dame all season. He kind of abandoned it after it wasn't working all that well. This is a clean operation. Kick on its way, right to left from Porath. And the kick is good. Spencer Porath cashes in from 36 yards out, and the Irish lead grows to 52. 4 minutes and 21 seconds left in the third quarter, and the Irish are on top big against Rice. 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
7: The Golden Dome shines bright. This is Fighting Irish Football.
0: .421 to go here in the third quarter, and the Irish lead by more than 50. It's 52-0 over Rice. 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Alongside Mike Golic, Tony Simeone here in what is still a very full Notre Dame Stadium. This game has been over for a while.
1: Yeah.
0: I got to tip the cap. The fan base, students in particular, have been here since the jump.
1: The students understand. They're at the game. They'll go home. They'll nap. And then they'll go out at 10 or 11 at night.
0: I mean, that's kind of perfect.
1: That's what you do. That's what you do.
0: Oh, man. I mean, this is now my third year getting to call these games from up here. 10th year being in town. I went to Pepperdine, no college football team.
1: Right.
0: So

0: I felt I could.
1: Heck of a volleyball program.
0: Great volleyball program. Yeah. Good baseball program. Golf program. But no football to speak of. It's been fun to kind of get to adopt Notre Dame, and I envy all these students getting a chance to do this six, seven times a year
1: Absolutely.
0: On campus. It's unbelievable. Yep. They're an X factor. Boy, don't look too far ahead. I mean, next week against Michigan State, important, who is actually only up 7 at halftime over Eastern. Fair catch on the kickoff, bring it to the 25. But if things go according to plan, we have a chance to see maybe one of the biggest student sections when Miami rolls into town in early November. You hope that it all works out. It's a really big
1: matchup.
0: We
1: can look ahead like that.
0: Okay.
1: The team
0: okay.
1: obviously won't. Don't even mention it to a player or a coach.
0: Regardless of record, it'll be a great matchup to see those two teams in this building with all that history. Boy, I'd love to be in the student section for that one.
1: I'm already looking for the matchup of Leonard Moore and Malachi Toney.
0: That could be as good as you ever get to see at this level.
1: Yep.
0: Of a preview of two guys who, if all goes according to plan, could have very impressive and successful pro careers. All right, 52-0. Defense back on the field for Notre Dame. Ja'Kari Brown, the quarterback, turns and hands it off. They run between the tackles. DeAndre Hardiman gets maybe a yard, and he's down 2nd and 9.
1: Keon Keeley, nice play from the backside. Again, this D-line is really doing a nice job catching plays from the backside. That just shows you the athletic ability of this defense.
0: And I think, Rob will correct me if I'm wrong, but this Rice offense has still not gotten ahead of midfield. They got to the 45 on the last play of the second quarter, but that's it. They only have 3 first downs on the game, so that's more fumbles forced by Notre Dame, 4, than first downs for Rice, 3. 2nd and 9. Brown in the shotgun, takes the snap. Hardiman again gets the carry. Ooh, fights hard for a yard. Keeley, the first one to meet him. Again, he's going to get the tackle. And it's just a 1 yard pickup. 3rd and 8's coming.
1: That's 2 in a row for Keeley. The D-line's having some fun out there. Again, this is a D-line and linebacker's dream. A team that runs 90 to 95% of the time. You're just playing straight ahead, smash mouth football.
0: They've gotten everybody in on the act tonight. Bryce Young, Keon Keeley, Gray, Mukum, Brew, Traore, Thomas, Dunham have all been in the mix.
1: And not like Rice can go to a passing game. They don't really have a passing game.
0: Yeah, Brown is 5 for 7, just 18 yards through the air. He's going to look to throw here for the 8th time today, and it's in and out of the hands of his intended target, Max Mosey. Was looking for him near the far numbers. Madam Faremo is in pursuit. Not sure he gets the first down, even if he catches it, but it's going to force a 3 and out and a punt.
1: Yeah, Brown actually put that one on the money.
0: Yeah.
1: Mosey not able to hang on. You're right. Not sure he would have made the first down anyway as Rice prepares to punt again.
0: The 5th 3 and out of the game forced by the defense.
1: That was the Keon Keeley series.
0: That was. Man, they just have so many options.
1: They
0: it does
1: do.
0: Feel like this year, more than in years past, on defensive
1: when
0: side of the ball.
1: When you can rotate that much on a defensive line.
0: And really at all 3 levels, too. I mean, defensive line, linebacker, another punt. It's Dallas Golden again, fielding it at the 30. Whew. Runs into a wall. Good coverage that time by Rice. They stop it in its tracks. Jordan Clark's been everywhere on both sides of the ball. He gets the stop there. And it takes us to another timeout on the field. Notre Dame's in control. They lead with 2:49 left in the third quarter. 52-0 over the Rice Owls. This is the SoFi Notre Dame Radio Network.
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0: 2:49 to go in the third quarter between Notre Dame and Rice, and the Irish lead 52-0. Tony Simeone alongside Mike Golic, and it's going to be fun to have a Radio Hall of Famer with me all year, Mike, because you've talked about the sports landscape your entire career. We get to kind of break down college football now every week. I mean, here you go. Anytime you think you have college football figured out, you're reminded you don't. Oregon has lost today. Number 6 goes down against Oklahoma State. And also, Oklahoma, we watched earlier, go down to Michigan. Everywhere you look, Alabama's being pushed. They're down by 4 against Kentucky right now. Every week, you never know what you're going to get out of this sport.
1: Yeah, Kentucky, Kenny Minchie, the quarterback there, the former backup here at Notre Dame, has a touchdown pass. But Michigan basically saying, hey, okay, we got out of that one last week against Western Michigan, but we're no fluke. You know, we handled Oklahoma, and they did. Neither quarterback, Mateer or Underwood, passed well. But Michigan ran the ball 41 times for over 150 yards, controlled the clock and the ball in that one. And Oregon, after Oklahoma State got beat up pretty good by Tulsa in week one, Oregon loses to Oklahoma State.
0: Yeah, they did not look good against Boise State last week. So you definitely have to be concerned if you're an Oregon fan. As Irish offense back on the field. Noah Grubb swings it out quickly. Far sideline catch and run by Logan Saldate. He's the 11th different receiver to bring one in. Runs it down the far sideline into Rice Owl territory. 21 yards on a good pitch and catch.
1: Yeah, broken coverage there by Rice. Easy pitch and catch. But on the move, Grubb's throwing it out. He's put the ball right where it needed to be. Again, there's completions to help your receivers, and that's what he's been throwing.
0: Just one more note. BYU is only up 4 on Arizona at home. Notre Dame needs BYU to win that football
1: game.
0: Yes,
1: they do.
0: Grubbs hands it off. It's between the tackles. How about Jonas Walton, freshman who's really impressed in fall camp for the Irish, gets his first career carry. It's 4 yards up to the Rice 42.5-yard line.
1: They have such a, you know, we talked about for Wisconsin, how do you make up for Jeremiah Love and Jadarian Price, right? Which you're not going to, right? It was 33 touchdowns, I think, between the two of them. But there is a really good and deep running back room that Notre Dame has and can go to.
0: Yeah, Javian Osborne would be 5th on the depth chart if they can get to him at some point in the game. Grubbs working his second drive. He's now 5 for 6 on the game for 67 yards. He's going to drop and look to heave one deep downfield. It's about 5 yards overthrown. And two receivers in the area, Larson and Elijah Burris. It's incomplete.
1: Yeah, normally you don't want two receivers that close to one another because that just attracts more defenders. And that's where Grubbs was going. He was going deep. He had that intention the whole time, no matter what.
0: That's kind of the evolution of a quarterback, right? Young guy, he maybe predetermines. He's going up top. And C.J. Carr, now with all that experience, he knows what to look for and when to check it down.
1: Yeah.
0: All right, 3rd and 6. See how Grubbs handles this. They need to get to the Rice 37. 3 receivers left, 1 right. Takes the snap along the far hash. Throws all the way across near number. Saldate makes the catch, turns upfield, and slithers through a tackle. He has enough. First down as he gets to the 36-yard line on a 7-yard completion.
1: Well, he almost blew it by going east and west too much. And I think he then realized, wait a minute, I don't need that many yards. I need to go north and south. And he planted his right foot and just dropped his shoulder and got the first down.
0: Yeah, you're right. He was dancing a lot.
1: Yeah. So, better go up the field.
0: Nice to see Saldate get involved for Notre Dame. Grubbs will take the snap. Walton runs left. All right, takes on a couple tackles and gets 2 or 3 yards after contact that weren't there before Stone Combs takes him down to the turf.
1: Not the tallest guy at 5'9", but 215 pounds. He's like a rock out there.
0: Yeah, between him and Kedron Young, they've got some real beef in the 3rd and 4th running back spots.
1: Again, Den Brock is mixing it up with the young quarterback and the backups out there. Again, save for the left tackle and left guard.
0: And Knapp's still out there. Second and six. 15 seconds to go in the third quarter. Could be the final play. We'll keep it on the ground. Walton runs along the left hash. He'll get a couple, maybe a few. Yeah, 29-yard line on a 3-yard carry. Should bring it into the third quarter.
1: Notre Dame right on the line. Nope.
6: That is the end of the third quarter.
0: Clock winds down. And that ends the quarter. Well, it's been all Irish today. Can't complain if you're a Notre Dame fan. 52-0, they lead over Rice with one quarter left to play. We'll step aside and come back after these messages on the SoFi Notre Dame Radio Network. 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
0: Minutes left in the second quarter. Third and 11. Brown will take the snap. He rolls left, pitches. That ball's on the turf and it's loose at the 5. Tap towards the sideline. I think Kingston Villamuasa got the football before he went out, and the Irish have it at the 6.
8: 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Coming up on the postgame show, Go with Kyle, wrap it up from Notre Dame Stadium. We'll get you all the stats and highlights from this one against Rice and check scores from around the country. Fellas, Irish look pretty good. 52-0 over Rice as we start the fourth quarter.
0: Thanks a lot, Johnny. Great to see you up here in the broadcast booth with us for the home games this season. You know who I saw around the concourse? I saw Jack Nolan.
9: Oh,
0: and he made a point to point out that they would not let him in this booth when he was doing that job after they kicked him off the sideline after the pandemic. So Johnny Soper getting in the booth. Nolan's not salty about it at all.
9: How about that?
0: I love Jack Nolan, one of the all-time greats. He was a great mentor while I was on campus here. He and his wife, Rhonda, have now made it, they told me, to 70 countries in their cruises and expeditions since
9: his
0: retirement.
9: Amazing. Yep. That is amazing.
0: They are going to Egypt in February. And it's a good follow. See them on social media. They're posting all kinds of stuff. So shout out to Jack. All right. Offense on the field. 15 minutes to go. Jonas Walton running left to right here on 3rd and 3. They need the 31. Cooper King's going to stop him right around the 31.
1: I'll tell you what. There's a lot of students still left. A lot of guys have popped the top.
0: Yep. The tarps are off.
1: And you know what? A lot of them shouldn't be doing it. I'm not going to lie. Listen, in my years here and in my 9 in the NFL, I never could do that. I always looked like a vanilla milkshake when I took my top off. So, but some of these guys need to put their shirts back on.
0: Well, it's a shameless time when you're in college,
1: yeah,
0: right?
1: That's true. That is true.
0: 4th and less than a yard. Offense on the field. Grubbs hands it to Walton, trying to bounce it out to the right. He's tripped but stays on his feet, gets to the edge, and he's got the first down. Lowers the shoulder as well for good measure along the sideline. That was a fun run to watch from the freshman.
1: Well, that really was, because he got tripped up. If he'd have gone down, he would not have gotten the first down, kept his balance, and was able to get some yards out of it. just got tripped up, but was able to keep his balance. Yeah, he'd fallen, he would not have made it. Great job showing what an athlete he is.
0: You can see why everyone was raving about him in camp. Had a solid spring game and carried into the fall. He's still in the game, grabs the quarterback, hands it off to Walton. Dances now, turns it up between the tackles. He's going to get across the 15 down to the 14. So second and 8 coming after Cooper King makes another tackle for Rice.
1: You know, Grubbs is wanting to throw a touchdown.
0: It's tough. If you're a play caller, what do you do here, right? You want to do the right thing for the team, but you also would love to just get the guy his first passing touchdown.
1: You would. And you know he wants to.
0: Well, I mean, you got two candidates here, too, in Soldate and Burris, who could catch their first touchdown pass as well. So you could get two birds with one stone. They're the receivers near the far hash. Ball spotted just inside the near hash. Grubbs just looked that way as he motions Washington across the formation. Claps the ball, looking left. Going to throw it up, giving Burris a chance. Back in the end zone. It's incomplete. He gave him an opportunity, and it was just a bit out of his reach.
1: Wanted that one to have a little more air under it. Little more air. There was a little too much on that. Didn't give Burris enough of a chance to be like his old man and jump for that.
0: Look at that angle. High-pointed. I mean, look at that's the angle we see all the time of the Burris catch in the Super Bowl to win. That would have been unbelievable. That would have been Manning to Burris.
1: A little more air on that thing, and I think Burris could have high-pointed it and got it.
0: Wow. Ooh, they could have played that one on repeat for years to come in the house. All right, third down and 8. Still an opportunity here for Grubbs. Four receivers, two each way. He's checked at the line. Now he claps for the rock. Looks right. Throws right. Caught at the numbers. This is Burris. Stays on his feet, trying to shed a tackle. He's taken down around his ankles by Cooper King, who's made nearly every tackle here in the quarter. 5 yards makes it fourth and less than 5. And I think Marcus Freeman's going to let him play.
1: Yeah, I think he is. Burris is... had a couple of nice open field runs. He's going for it. He's trying to juke those defenders.
0: It's kind of one of those leave no doubt moments for Marcus Freeman here.
1: I think this is, again, a lot of backups in here. You're going to run your offense. Definitely in different situations.
0: I love it. 4th and 4 from the 9. They need the 5-yard line for a first down. 3 receivers. Bubba Frazier is on the field along the far hash marks. It's him, Soldate, and Burris. 4th and 4. Grubbs take the snap, rolls left, throws for Frazier. Incomplete. Ball was behind him, broken up by Koa Akui, and it's a turnover on downs.
1: Yeah, that was on Grubbs. He's got to put that one out in front. Let him catch it and then turn and lean for the first down. Threw it behind him right into the defender.
0: Now, some valuable experience, though, for everybody on the field.
1: And a tough throw. He's rolling left and making that throw. That had to be pinpoint accuracy.
0: Timeout on the field with 12:03 to play in the ball game. It's Notre Dame 52, Rice nothing. Presented by, beg your pardon, this is the SoFi Radio Network.
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0: The Fan. Tony Simeone, Mike Golick, as we're coming down the stretch in this one, Michigan State has pulled ahead 28-7, Mike, so it feels like they're going to be 2-0 when they come here next week.
1: Need BYU to pull, to pull that off,
0: That's right. Need BYU, rooting for anybody on the schedule at this point in the year, but I've been really excited to see some of these young guys get on the field.
1: Yep.
0: And I'm also excited to maybe get back under the lights next week and have a more competitive football game.
1: Now, I guarantee you one thing they've been talking about on the sideline, the defense, is keeping this shutout.
0: Oh, yeah.
1: That is very important to a defense when you have the opportunity.
0: Well, I wonder, too, if I'm aware, they must be aware that Rice has not gotten the ball past midfield yet either. And they start with the football after Notre Dame turns over on downs at their own 9. Ja'Kari Brown fakes a handoff, rolls right, fires deep downfield. This pass is going to be caught. Good sliding catch by Barry Jackson Jr. deep in the secondary. Brings it into the 40-yard line. He beats Mark Zachary in coverage for a 30-yard completion.
1: Oh, that was a nice play. Fake the run left, roll right. Threw it nice on the inside so Zachary couldn't get over on the coverage.
0: Saw Mark Zachary get some big-time reps last season when there was injuries in the secondary. Notre Dame has the football, but they're going to rule the running back down at the 45, so it's a 6-yard carry.
1: So they're 5 yards away from letting Rice over the 50-yard line for the first time today.
0: That'd be tough.
6: Officials timeout. For an injured player of the offense.
1: Wrestler Nick. Can a player come off?
0: They're going to send Tyvon Byers off the field.
1: It's a slight limp, but walking off under his own power. That's certainly one thing you do not want to see by either team in a game that's been determined already is have an injury.
0: At this point of the game, priority number one, get out of here healthy.
1: And that's when you feel bad for Rice with Quentin Jackson. Last week, their leading rusher last year, he scores his second touchdown in a fourth quarter blowout, and he gets hurt.
0: You don't want anything like that today. 52-0. Shotgun snap for Brown. He's running left. Turns up field. The Irish swarm to the football and stop him after a carry of 2, maybe 3. Yeah, up to the 48. It'll be third down and a yard coming as they inch closer to midfield.
1: Well, I remember these days as a freshman getting into games, just kind of running around almost like a chicken with your head cut off, just trying to get to the play and make a play, all geeked up.
0: Yeah, it's all guys deep on the depth chart now. Kahanu Kia is out there. Ethan Long is out there. Mark Zachary, the corner to the top of the formation. Third down and one. They blow it up in the backfield. They ran it between the tackles, and they lose a yard. They go back to the 47. Logan Thomas makes the stop, and it's fourth and two. And I think Rice has to go for it.
1: I believe they would have to go for it, yeah, nice play by Logan Thomas.
0: Yeah, offense stays on the field.
1: Putting a 4 out wide again. Let's see what they run off of it this time.
0: It's a diamond bunched out to the far numbers. This time there's 4 defensive backs out there for Notre Dame. Brown in the shotgun. Takes the snap, quarterback draw. Running between the tackles, tries a stutter step. He's going to do it. Gets across midfield up to the Irish 49. It's a 4-yard carry. Extends the drive for the first time today with 9:45 left in the fourth quarter. Rice is into Irish territory.
1: Yeah, you had to figure that play was coming. He kind of started left away from the diamond formation and just kind of picked his way for a first down.
0: Just the 5th first down of the game conceded to Rice by Notre Dame. They've done an outstanding job defensively. They've forced 4 fumbles and recovered 3 of them. Fresh set of downs, Brown hands it off. Between the tackles, Hardeman is going to get 3. To the 46. Clock continues to tick as it approaches 9 minutes to play.
1: Yeah, you're going to see either a handoff to the back, the quarterback keeping it, or maybe even a play fake and a pass. I think those are the only 3 options you're getting at. I don't think you're going to get a pitch to the wide man at all. That went horribly wrong in the first half.
0: The pitch has not gone well today for Rice. We were talking about it before we came on the air, too. I mean, when you look at the triple option now with Navy as well, they just don't pitch it that often. It's not the most successful of the three options as Brown spins out of the pocket, rolling left. He'll get towards the sideline. Ooh, a nice move to get around Dallas Golden. And he tiptoes out after picking up 8 yards for a first down.
1: That's where you learn a valuable lesson. When you're coming from the blind side on a quarterback, you rush to the upfield hip. That way they don't spin to the outside. He ran more of a straight line and really was more inside Brown. And Brown was able to spin out of it. You go to the upfield hip. I learned that a lot trying to tackle the blind side, John Elway.
0: Oh.
1: Who always spun and got outside.
0: That must have been tough.
1: Yes.
0: Fresh set, a back, a yard behind Brown. They put Rice in motion. They'll give it to Hardeman. Running hard into a couple of Irish defenders. Joey O'Brien is in on the tackle for Notre Dame. Good to see that. Also, Teddy Rizak in on the hit.
1: Again, Ja'Cory Brown seems to be he's the one making the plays when he can, whether it's legs or he's had a couple of nice throws. Again, he's not really a passing quarterback. But he is truly the head of the snake.
0: Yeah, I mean, when Rice gets out of this game, I think they have a lot of reasons for optimism going into their American Conference.
1: Yes.
0: Brown looks pretty solid to me, very capable runner. And he's 6-for-9 today. He's looking to throw here. Rolls right, now throws deep downfield. Well, he may have jinxed him there. That was not a great throw. Zachary that time in much better coverage against the receiver, Barry Jackson Jr., and it's incomplete.
1: But, you know, you go over the tape of that, and you'll say the play worked schematically.
0: Yeah.
1: But obviously the throw wasn't there. That's on Ja'Cory Brown. He's got to make a better throw. But the receiver was there.
0: Nice to see Mark Zachary in coverage that time. He joined the men's basketball team last year for a month when Marcus Burton got hurt. They needed some help in the backcourt.
13: First charge timeout, Rice.
0: Rice is going to take timeout. Zachary played. He did score one basket.
1: There you go. Got in the box score.
0: Was good defensively. It was meaningful hoop against Stanford. I mean, he was an Indiana All-State player. Just tells you how good you got to be to play at this level.
1: Absolutely.
0: Then he decided at the end of about a month's stint, it's time to focus on football. Yeah. He's back on the team. Okay, tarps are off, and you've got a 8- or 9-year-old who's stealing the show on the video board right now.
1: I don't like that. 8- or 9-year-old popping the top. Oh, look at that.
0: Now they're booing any time they cut away from the youngster.
1: Right. There you go.
0: Now he gets the crowd going.
1: Having a time of his life.
0: And he'll always remember this. When Notre Dame Stadium was cheering for him. Third down and 8. Rice offense back on the field. Byers back in the game. The back to Brown's left. Take the snap. Look to throw. Fires. Caught short of the first down. Good coverage by Rizak. Takes down the receiver. Peyton Matthews immediately after a 6-yard completion. It'll make it 4th and 2 with 7:10 and counting here on the fourth.
1: Definitely going for it easily. Their longest drive of the game.
0: And also, you got to be thinking, Enoch Gota. He did make from 49 last season. They tried from 51 a week ago. Rice wants to get out of here with points. So they could consider a field goal. But they're going to go for it here on 4th and 2. Brown, out of the shotgun, takes the snap. And I think a timeout was called by Scott Abel before they snapped it.
13: Prior to the snap, second charge timeout, Rice. Will be 30 seconds.
1: Yeah, they definitely want to score. I mean, there's no, again, as I said earlier in the game, little victories you're looking for. This has been their best drive of the game, their longest drive of the game, and they're in scoring position. So, but this is also on Notre Dame's defensive side. They're talking in that huddle right now. Stop them from scoring points. We want to preserve this shutout, and we do that by stopping them on fourth down. Don't give them even a chance to get in the end zone or kick a field goal.
0: It was 70-0 against Syracuse last year, and then Syracuse scored on almost the final play of the game. It's kind of the same dynamic. If we could protect the shutout, and at that time it was really big to show the committee. Same thing kind of happened against Pittsburgh. I don't know if those two scores kept Notre Dame out of the playoff, but as you've said throughout the day, the biggest thing is you got guys out here. These are valuable reps, frankly, on both sides of the ball that are going to go a long way. Last shutout for Notre Dame was senior day 4 seasons ago against Boston College, 44-0 here in South Bend. Fourth down and 2. They need the 28-yard line. Ball at the 30. Brown takes the snap. Play fake. Throws. Caught. First down in between the hash marks. Braylon Walker, good hands through traffic for 9 yards.
1: Boy, Brown just fired that ball. He just lasered it in really good hands, as you mentioned, to get the first down and keep the drive going. Yeah, they want seven. Rice wants seven. This is a nice little game within the game here.
0: Well, sometimes you get more tension in these moments. The game has been kind of in a lull for the last couple hours. Now you got guys on both sides flying around. 12th play of the drive coming for the Owls. By far, their best offensive series of the day. First time they've been in Irish territory. They're on the edge of the red zone. Brown fakes the handoff, keeps it himself, running right. Oh, he leaps a man. Ball came out. It's loose at the 15, and the Irish have it. Rodney Dunham recovers the fourth fumble of the day for Notre Dame.
1: Listen, Ja'Cory Brown's going to be mad at himself, but he's trying to make a play. Trying to hurdle a defender. He's an athlete trying to make a play, trying to score. Does a great job of hurdling the first one, Ethan Long, but then gets hit on the way down, and the ball comes out. Because when you're jumping, your arms are kind of flailing, and the ball was not secured at all.
0: Well, it was a great effort.
1: Yep.
0: Ball was loose, poked free, and Notre Dame forces their fifth fumble and recovers the fourth of those five on the day. 5:54 left in the contest. Notre Dame still on the right side of a shutout. 52-0 over Rice. 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
0: 5:54 to go in regulation, and the Irish are on their way to a 2-0 start this season. They lead Rice 52-0 alongside Mike Golick, Tony Simeone here in the booth in what's turned out to be a really nice Saturday afternoon, early evening. Cloud coverage has gone a long way. We saw Teddy Girard warming up during the break. Let's see if he breaks the huddle and comes out with the offense. I think he is going to get some snaps. The reclassified freshman fall enrollee is going to make his debut.
1: Also, Devin Fitzgerald, I believe, on the field. Larry Fitzgerald's son.
0: Get out your bingo card for former NFL great's son that's gotten on the field today. Elijah Burris, 3 catches for 33. Jerome Bettis Jr., 2 catches for 67. So pressure's on Devin Fitzgerald to join the party.
1: Yeah.
0: And Teddy Girard will get his first snap. So third quarterback in is the young freshman who could be a high school senior but reclassified, and now he makes his Notre Dame debut. Walton's the back behind him, turns and hands it off in the pistol, running right, cutting inside along the near hash marks. That's a good run on first down. Takes it up to the 21-yard line. It's going to be a 5-yard carry on first down to make it 2nd and 5.
1: By the way, Anthony Knapp is out of the game.
0: Okay.
1: Devin Houston is at left guard now.
0: It looks like it is all second stringers along the offensive line.
1: Will Black is out too.
0: 6'4", 210-pounder out of Kennesaw, Georgia, Teddy Girard. Now he motions Walton to his left. Second down, gives to Walton, finds a crease, has a first down and more. Wow, look at that, hard running through contact over the 30, 35, and he's taken down at the 37-yard line.
1: Excellent block by another lineman who just came in. Owen Strebig came in, and he's at right tackle, and Stiles Prescott went to left tackle to fill in for Will Black, and they ran right over Strebig. They had a great block.
0: Okay, how about this? 8 carries for 48 yards, the most of any running back today, comes from Jonas Walton. And now, Javian Osborne, 5th running back in the game. He stands next to Girard. Long throw across to the far numbers. It's caught. Devin Fitzgerald has it. Makes a nice move after the catch. Still on his feet across midfield into Rice territory. Over the 45, down to the 43. 20 yards. Devin Fitzgerald has his first career catch.
1: A lot of proud former NFL papas, right? Plexico Burress, Jerome Bettis Sr., and Larry Fitzgerald. Wow. I mean, it is amazing. And that's just scratching the surface of former NFL players' sons on this team.
0: I know. Thomas Davis Jr. was on special teams last week. Javon Finley, son of Jermichael Finley. Throw right side. Yes. Salvante makes the catch. Turns upfield. Stiff arm at the 35 before stepping out. Teddy Girard looks pretty solid here in his first few
1: snaps.
0: Sure
1: does. Both he and Grubbs throwing some nice passes. But you're right. I mean, Thomas Davis' son, Jermichael Finley's son, James Flanagan, well, obviously he plays a bunch.
0: Talked about Bryce Young earlier. Yeah, I mean, it's a bunch of Hall of Famers, too.
1: It really is.
0: Pretty unbelievable. I wonder if they got a group chat going.
1: Yeah.
0: Be a pretty fun one to
1: how about it?
0: Get a sneak peek at as Osborne running right is tripped up behind the line of scrimmage. It's a negative play back to the 36, and it'll make it third down and 3. After they picked up 9, they're backed up, and now it's a third down coming for Teddy Girard.
1: And again, live actions for these backups to be put in these different situations is great.
0: Yeah, great opportunity here. Saldante's out there. Bubba Frazier, Ian Premer, and Devin Fitzgerald.
1: Devin Fitzgerald alone down right side.
0: Let's see if they let him run free. Girard now coming to the line to make a check. 5 on the play clock. Snaps it with 1 second to spare. Osborne running left. Sheds 1 tackle on his feet. He's got the first down. Good work by Javian Osborne to get up to the 30-yard line. 6 yards, and they needed 3 to move the chains.
1: Great penetration by a defensive lineman, but he just couldn't catch him from the backside. Osborne just outran him, moved the sticks.
0: Trying to run one more play before the 2-minute timeout. 2:15 and counting. Girard, shotgun, claps twice. They don't snap it. Okay, maybe they won't run the play. Marcus Freeman's got his hand out. I think he wants to wait for the 2-minute timeout.
13: This is the 2-minute timeout.
0: Okay, so a few more snaps left in this football game. We'll see if Notre Dame can tack on any more points. They lead the Rice Owls 52-0 with 2 minutes to play on the SoFi Notre Dame Radio Network. 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
0: 2 minutes left in the game between Notre Dame and Rice, and the Irish lead 52-0. Tony Simeone alongside Mike Golic, as Notre Dame has a chance to maybe put a few more points on the board here. I think this has been about as successful of a game as you could have against Rice. Mike, you've gotten three quarterbacks in the game. I think it's about 13 or 14 different pass catchers. Five different running backs have seen carries.
1: And you're going to run your offense. You're not just going to hand the ball off and run the clock out and not give the backups some quality reps. You have a whole new offensive line in there now, all backup players. You got to let them run the offense to get experience running the offense.
0: 12 different receivers officially. And now just the question that remains is, can Teddy Girard put some more points on the board? It almost feels like the shutout is secure unless something goes terribly awry here. Notre Dame has three timeouts. Rice has, I think, just one.
1: Yeah, they have one.
0: Dylan Faison is in the game as well. Brother of Jordan Faison. And Dylan still plays on the lacrosse team. Out of the shotgun, Girard will hand it. Javian Osborne straight ahead between the tackles to the 26. 4 yards on first down.
1: What the lacrosse connection.
0: It's unbelievable.
1: During the fall camp, I had a chance to talk to Kevin Corrigan, the coach of the lacrosse team, who has two national championships and deserves to have his statue.
0: I think he's earned it.
1: Yes, I completely agree.
0: It's been a great program for so many years, but in this last half decade, kind of took it to another level with those titles. They're in the title game again last year, just came up short, but they've been awesome. And yeah, I think as Osborne runs for a couple, Marcus Freeman has kind of raved about the way he and Coach Corrigan have been able to make this all work for everybody.
1: Together. Exactly. You know? Jordan Faison, again, not playing lacrosse now, really kind of honing in on the next level. Obviously this year, but the next level, the NFL. Certainly, I think he would have a heck of a shot.
0: Oh, yeah. Well, it's also, as you pointed out, it's just so obvious that the participation in both is not a hindrance. It's only helping these guys. So it's been great to see the collaboration between those two programs pay dividends for both teams. Okay, 45 seconds left. Could be the last snap of the game as Osborne runs right. He's tackled back at the 31. The spot at the 30. Was there a whistle?
1: Yeah, I thought I heard one, but no. That should be it.
0: Yeah. Less time on the game clock than play clock, so that can be the final play of the game. No need for anything else. Marcus Freeman is going to come on the field and shake Scott Abel's hand, and Chris Ash is going to deliver the first shutout for Notre Dame in 4 years. They'd not shut a team out since Boston College back in 2022. They forced five fumbles, most since 2019 against Louisville. And it's the largest shutout victory since 2021, 55-0 against Georgia Tech. It's a 52-0 win against Rice in Game 2.
1: That's in every defensive room's goal board is a shutout, without question. And they were able to hold it. Kudos to them.
0: Notre Dame moves to 2-0. They certainly look, so far, as if they're one of the best teams in the country. Final score again, Notre Dame 52, Rice nothing. Along with Mike Golic, this is Tony Simeone. We'll be right back after this message. 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
0: Notre Dame victorious today in their home opener, 52-0 against the Rice Owls as they wrap up the alma mater here. At Notre Dame Stadium, Tony Simeone, Mike Golick. That's now 12 straight wins for Notre Dame if you go back to last season. And how about this? All have come by double digits. So they had the two narrow defeats by four total points against Miami and A&M. You go all the way back to 24. I mean, they've only got four losses, if you count NIU and Ohio State, in the last two seasons and two games. Marcus Freeman has this group rolling in the right direction.
1: So again, the offseason, it was leave no doubt right after being left out of the playoffs last year, and close first half against Wisconsin, 13-10 at half, but second half they took over, and this whole game they're leaving no doubt, right?
0: Yeah.
1: They're a better team than Rice. They showed it. They never let Rice in the game, and that's what you have to do.
0: I thought the tone was set by a Don Shuler on the second play of the game. The rest of the defense rallied, but fumble six, 14 seconds in. Like you said, leave no doubt. What impressed you most about the defensive performance today through 60 minutes?
1: I would say the defensive line, because, again, you saw a Don Shuler running free. You saw linebackers running free to make plays at the line or behind the line of scrimmage. That's because the D-line, they were eating up blocks. But then also the D-linemen like Bryce Young, Keon Keeley late in the game, making plays as well. So that's the important part of the defense is the front seven when you're playing an option team, and they came to play.
0: Okay. Notre Dame had 12 different receivers, and a lot were wide receivers, so we had mission accomplished there.
1: Right.
0: 32 carries, 118, 3.7 yards on the ground. I'm going to nitpick a little bit in a 52-0 win. The running game, they couldn't run with particular ease against Rice throughout the game. Is there any concern about the running game consistency after two performances?
1: You're not getting, and again, we got spoiled the last couple of years with Price and Love, right? Of breaking off into the second and third level. Jeremiah Love hurdling players. We got spoiled with that. What we're not seeing is, and again, you're right, it's nitpicking, but as the season progresses, you're going to want to see it more to control the ball. We haven't seen him break off runs, right? The average has been low, and we haven't seen him break off those 10, 15, 20-yard, or go the distant 40-yard runs. So that's something I think that hopefully will come in time.
0: Okay, last one I have before I turn you over to Johnny here for our post-game show is about carrying this into next week. You get a Michigan State team who's, you know, Big Ten pedigree. You got Coach Fitzgerald who's going to try to bring them in here and make some noise. That, to me, is going to be a really good indicator. If they were to win again like they did last week, big margin, then I'm going to be pretty convinced this team is for real. What do you want to see a week from now in the game against Michigan State?
1: I want to see Notre Dame pound the rock.
0: Okay.
1: I want to see physicality up front. I want to see 30 to 35 runs.
0: Okay.
1: And control the ball that way. Let that offensive line eat going straight ahead.
0: Okay. Well, I'll see you next week.
1: Yes, you will.
0: Okay, safe travels throughout the week, and we'll talk to you tomorrow night. This is Tony Simeone. It's just not tomorrow night. A week from now on Saturday night.
1: Yeah, I'll be busy tomorrow night.
0: You will. Have fun, by the way. That'll be a great game out in the Meadowlands. This is Tony Simeone. Once again, our final score was 52-0. Notre Dame defeats Rice and collects the shutout. Johnny Soper and Mike Golick will be right back with our post-game show. 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
1: All right, thank you very much. Good evening, everyone, from Notre Dame Stadium in South Bend, Indiana, where today the third-ranked Fighting Irish of Notre Dame beat Rice 52-0, the final score. Welcome to post-game coverage, along with Mike Golic, Johnny Soper. Thanks so much for spending your college football Saturday evening with us. Mike, that was exactly what you wanted to see. Notre Dame came out against a team in Rice, no disrespect, but they were far overmatched. Notre Dame was the more physical team. They were the faster team. They were the dominant team. And they checked every box today right from the jump. Well, we've seen Notre Dame let games like this go, not just with Marcus Freeman, but as I mentioned earlier, under Brian Kelly, under Charlie Weiss, games early in the season against teams that they should beat, they would not only play bad but lose. This is one you're better than Rice. You got to take care of business, and that's exactly what they did. Especially when you're running a different offense like an option where

0: You heard Marcus Freeman talk about, you know, Wisconsin on the passes that they did drop back. There were 12 different times they dropped back. Notre Dame got pressure on 7 of those plays, and it was mostly Bryce Young. And today, against a team that's not going to drop back and throw the football, Bryce Young led the way defensively with 2.5 tackles for loss. I think he's starting to emerge as a leader on this defensive line.
1: I think he found his weight to play at, right? Liked his freshman year. Last year tried to gain some weight, and now this year trying to kind of find that balance at about 260 to really be able to, still big enough, but able to use his athletic ability and be able to hold up at the point of attack or use that athletic ability and break through and play on the other side of the line.
0: How much fun is it to watch a Don Shuler play football? He gave Colton Joseph last week a welcome to Power 4 moment, gave him a pretty good jarring. He did it on the second play from scrimmage today and forced a fumble against Rice. Mike, he flies around the field. He plays with authority. He hits with authority. You can just see the way he plays the game. It's just tremendous.
1: Just the way he fills and with the and he keeps the fundamentals of his tackle. He did miss one tackle against Ja'Cory Brown when he was in the open field. But other than that, he was on point. And when he attacks, he attacks. He attacks downhill. He can go east and west. We've seen that. But when you're playing an option team and you get the chance to fill, like we saw Drake Bowen fill a few times, Don Shuler filled a few times and just does bring it with authority.
0: On the offensive side of the football, I said it pregame, I wanted to see him drop back and throw it deep downfield, and they did that today. Let's take a look at the stats. Big plays for the Irish through the air. That's defined as gains of 15-plus yards. Mike, they had 10 of them, 7 of those coming from C.J. Carr, including a 39-yard touchdown pass to Micah Gilbert.
1: Well, I like the fact that between the three quarterbacks that played, they threw the ball 33 times and ran the ball 32 times. That's you do that. That's dictating to the defense. You're keeping the defense on their heels, not on their toes. And that's a credit to Mike Denbrock and the way he calls the game.
0: Just one touchdown reception from a tight end last year, Mike, Ty Washington. Eli Raritan, funny enough, goes the entire 2025 season, doesn't have one single touchdown. His first game in the NFL on Wednesday night, he scores the first touchdown of the 2026 season. Of course that happens. But the Irish only had one from Ty Washington last year. We already have two in 2026. Yeah. James Flanagan and Cooper Flanagan today.
1: Listen, a tight end is like a security blanket for a quarterback. You love to see the big plays to the receivers, making yards after catches like we have seen, especially Jordan Faison do. But when times are tough and things aren't looking great, to be able to find that tight end for a nice positive gain is always a key. Like I said, they're like a great security blanket for a quarterback.
0: Notre Dame scores 21 points in the first quarter and second quarter. They score 10 points in the third quarter en route to a 52-0 victory over Rice. Now let's talk a little running back, because we saw them dive deep into that depth chart later in the second half. Who does Jonas Walton remind you of? I've got a guy in mind, recent Notre Dame running back, and there have been comparisons made.
1: Who do you have?
0: Audric Estime.
1: Well, I thought Kedron Young would be more like Audric Estime at 235 pounds, but he runs like that. And, you know, he had an excellent camp, did Walton as well. And to get the running backs runs, live runs, is huge. Get him to try and find the holes. Get him to hit the holes. Get him to bounce and pick the holes. You can't beat that. There's only so much you can do in practice and say, hey, yeah, good job in practice. But when you get in a game and it's a live game and you're picking the right hole and making the right cut, those are positive things.
0: Noah Grubbs comes in the third quarter. I thought he looked pretty good. 7 of 11, 78 yards. He looked poised, Mike.
1: Well, Mike Denbrock gave some nice passes to him early, some passes to just pitch and catch it. Get him warmed up, get his confidence built up, tried the one over the top, needed a little more air underneath it. But, yeah, I thought both the rookie quarterbacks came in and did a nice job. Grubbs got to throw the ball a little more. Girard only threw it twice. Grubbs threw it 11 times. I thought he had a nice touch on the ball.
0: I did as well. It appears that they're trying to get Jaden Greathouse more involved in the game plan. He had 3 receptions today for 48 yards after just 1 target last week against Wisconsin. Big picture question about the wide receivers. Do they have to have one guy that emerges as the go-to target like on third and long, this is your guy? Or can it be receiver by committee?
1: It can be receiver by committee, but I think Jordan

0: Faison is that go-to guy. I think, and Carr and he have a nice relationship where Carr leads him and throws it so accurate that Faison, we see him, like Tony and I have talked about, it's like he's on the lacrosse field after he catches the ball.
1: Yeah.
0: He's great after the catch. And T.J. Carr puts him in a nice position after the catch to gain yards after. So I think he has, what, 8 catches in the first 2 games, 4 in each game. I think he is that go-to guy.
1: And we know we're going to see Quincy Porter hopefully sometime soon. And he's 6'4". He could be that go-to target. All right, Mike. Sparty coming to town next week.
0: Yep.
1: Our old friend, Pat Fitzgerald, returns to Notre Dame Stadium.
0: Well, the one thing about Pat Fitzgerald, you know you're going to have a tough physical team.
1: Yep.
0: So this is going to be like a boxing match, right? I think Notre Dame, I think going in, I think it's no secret. They're the better team coming in. But Pat Fitzgerald is knows how to play defense, and he'll understand what C.J. Carr can do. Like I said, I'd like to see Notre Dame play some smash-mouth football. Obviously, they'll mix in the pass and they'll throw the ball. But to be able to control the line of scrimmage with their offensive line, that's what I'm going to be looking for.
1: First night game of 2026, first of 3 night games. I think the place is going to be jumping. First time Michigan State and Notre Dame have played one another since 2017. Spartans came here in 2016. So a renewal of a rivalry and a trophy game, the Megaphone Trophy, on the line next weekend here in South Bend. Great stuff today, Mike. Looking forward to next weekend.
0: Can't wait. Can't wait.
1: We'll recap the game, get you more stats and highlights after these messages when the postgame show continues on the SoFi Notre Dame Radio Network.
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1: Nothing, the final score here from South Bend. Third-ranked Irish beat Rice. First shutout since the Boston College game, 44-0 back in 2022. Let's take you through the highlights of today's win for Notre Dame to get them to 2-0 here in 2026. The Irish won the toss. They deferred, a little bit surprising given the nature of the triple option offense of Rice. They elect to give Rice the football first, and on the first drive of the game, Adon Shuler with a massive hit, forced fumble. Boubacar Traore recovered, took it 24 yards to the house just 14 seconds into the game.
9: Ja'Cari Brown takes the snap. He's going to hand it off. They'll run right. This is Davis Lane. He's hit. Ball's out of the 25. Picked up by Boubacar Traore. He's down the sideline. Tight rope. Is he in? Touchdown! Notre Dame on the second play of the game. The defense has scored.
1: Irish got the ball back on Rice's next possession. They got one first down and then another forced fumble. Notre Dame took it three plays, 38 yards. C.J. Carr to Jordan Faison, 25 yards for the touchdown to make it 14-0. Notre Dame just 5 minutes into the game. On Rice's next possession, Kingston Viliamuasa into the game, had a tackle for loss right away. Owls went three and out, and then Notre Dame toward the end of the first quarter, 7-play, 58-yard drive, took just over 4 minutes. C.J. Carr to Jordan Faison again, this time 11 yards. Second touchdown reception of the game for Faison. Into the second quarter, the Irish had an 8-play, 64-yard drive, just under 3 minutes. Nolan James Jr., his first rushing touchdown of his Notre Dame career after he scored a touchdown reception last week against Wisconsin. With just under 9 minutes to play in the second quarter, Irish got behind the chains on a face mask penalty. It was their lone punt of the day. And just under 6 minutes to play in the first half, Rice lost their third fumble of the game. It was recovered by Kingston Viliamuasa at the sideline. Notre Dame scored 2 plays later. Let's take a listen to that highlight from Kingston Viliamuasa on defense.
9: 5 minutes left in the second quarter. Third and 11. Brown will take the snap. He rolls left, pitches. That ball's on the turf, and it's loose at the 5. Tap towards the sideline. I think Kingston Viliamuasa got the football before he went out, and the Irish have it at the 6.
1: That's today's smart play of the game, brought to you by SoFi, the everything app for smarter money. Terrific heads-up play by KVA, who got his first action of 2026 after an ACL injury in November of last year. It was reminiscent of the play that he made against SC on that Mekhi Lemon wide receiver pass, if you remember last year, recovered the fumble near the sideline. Tremendous heads-up play. The Irish punched it in. A one-yard rush from Nolan James Jr. to make it 35-0. And then at the end of the first half, Notre Dame started at the Rice 38 after a 37-yard punt return from Jordan Faison. He scored 2 plays later. First long touchdown pass of the season, a 39-yard connection from C.J. Carr to Micah Gilbert to make it 42-0.
9: Carr dropping, now rolling right, directing traffic, looking towards the end zone, throwing into double coverage. Jump ball! Micah Gilbert caught it! Touchdown, Notre Dame! 39 yards to the house!
1: Opening drive of the third quarter for Notre Dame was a 6-play, 75-yard touchdown scoring drive. It was the Jerome Bettis Jr. drive. Receptions of 5 and 56 yards to set Notre Dame up inside the 10. Tight end Cooper Flanagan capped it off with a 2-yard touchdown reception, his first touchdown reception since Virginia in November of 2024.
9: Carr will fake it, now throw to the end zone. It's caught! Touchdown, Cooper Flanagan, a toe tap in the back of the end zone, reels it in, and it's another Irish touchdown.
1: That made it 49-0. Later in the third quarter, Noah Grubbs entered in at quarterback. A good drive for the Notre Dame backup. He drove it to the Rice 18 to set up a 36-yard field goal from Spencer Porath. That made it 52-0. Into the fourth quarter, Notre Dame got to the Rice 9-yard line, but they could not convert on 4th and 4. And then the Owls, on their ensuing possession, had their best drive of the game, a 12-play, 75-yard drive that ended in a fumble forced by Kahanu Kia and recovered by Rodney Dunham. Notre Dame took over at their own 16, and then Teddy Girard, true freshman quarterback, into the game, and the Irish ran the clock out. For Rice on the day, 4 fumbles, 4 turnovers, 3 of them forced by the Irish, one of them on an option play that was fumbled. But Notre Dame offensively put up 360 yards through the air, 118 yards on the ground. C.J. Carr, 16 of 20, 253 yards, 4 touchdowns for a completion percentage of 80%. Noah Grubbs, 7 for 11, 78 yards. And Teddy Girard, 2 of 2 for 29 yards. Jonas Walton ends up as the leading back today, the true freshman, 8 carries, 48 yards for an average of 6 per carry. Nolan James Jr., 6 carries, 29 yards, 2 touchdowns, an average of 4.8 per carry. Aeneas Williams, 9 carries, 29 yards. and Kedron Young, 4 carries for 8 yards. Jordan Faison, the leading target for the Irish, 4 receptions, 54 yards, 2 touchdowns, a long of 25. 24 yards after the catch for Faison. Jaden Greathouse, 3 receptions for 48 yards. Logan Saldate, 3 for 36. Elijah Burris, 3 for 33. And Jerome Bettis Jr., 2 for 61. All in all, Notre Dame, 12 different receivers on the day. For the Rice Owls, Ja'Kari Brown, 8 of 12 passing for 64 yards. He was also the leading ball carrier. No surprise there. 16 carries for 32 yards. Rice with just 64 yards on the ground. On third down, Notre Dame 7 of 12. Rice 2 of 12. The Owls did go for it twice on fourth down. They were 2 for 2. Irish ran for it twice and got just one. Just 2 penalties for Notre Dame for 20 yards. 4 penalties for Rice for 37 yards. The Irish possessed the ball for 32 minutes and 18 seconds. And Rice for 27 minutes and 42 seconds. Standouts for Notre Dame defensively, Jaden Osbury, linebacker, and Kingston Viliamu-Asa led the way with 5 total tackles each, 2 solo tackles. Kingston Viliamu-Asa in his first game this season, 1.5 tackles for loss. Jaden Osbury had 1. Bryce Young led the way in that category with 2.5, as Mike and I just discussed. Jalen Snead and Luke Talich with 4 apiece, and then a whole smattering of others with 3 apiece, including Keon Keeley, Teddy Rizak, Rodney Dunham, Elijah Hughes, and Bryce Young. The final score from Notre Dame Stadium, Notre Dame 52, Rice nothing. We'll wrap up the postgame show and preview what's to come next week as the Irish welcome the Michigan State Spartans after these messages on the SoFi Notre Dame Radio Network.
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1: Johnny Soper with you from the broadcast booth here in South Bend, where the final score, third-ranked Notre Dame 52, Rice nothing, in front of a sellout crowd of 77,622. Time of game, 2 hours and 52 minutes. I'm going to predict that's probably going to be the fastest TOG in 2026. Rice, of course, loves to run the football, and that means the clock's going to run. But Notre Dame did a terrific job preventing that triple option offense from gaining any steam today. Jakari Brown was up against it most of the day, and they were certainly behind the eight ball without their best running back. Tyvon Byers, 7 carries today for 24 yards. We did get to see a little bit of DeAndre Hardeman Jr., the son of the former Texas A&M star Tiki Hardeman, who had 9 carries for 13 yards. But all in all, defensively for Notre Dame, they swarmed to the football, and they did not allow the triple option offense to get into any sort of rhythm. Let's take you around the country and get you caught up on what's happening from games in progress right now across college football involving ranked teams. Kentucky had Alabama on the ropes, but the Crimson Tide have pulled away late in the fourth quarter. 12th-ranked Alabama up over Kentucky, 45-17 the score, with just over 4 minutes to play in the ballgame. 17th-ranked SMU is leading UC Davis 56-7 with just under 6 minutes to play in that game. Final scores from earlier, 2nd-ranked Georgia, easy win over Western Kentucky, 70-20 the final score. 5th-ranked Indiana blanks Howard 55-0. The surprise of the day, the 6th-ranked Oregon Ducks suffer their first loss of the year to Oklahoma State. The final score, 39-31 in Stillwater. Oklahoma State lost their opener to Tulsa, 24-10. Of course, the Ducks got that close win against Boise State. Wondered today if they would come out, play inspired football, and just pound the Pokes. But they were unable to do so in a game in which Oklahoma State actually gave up a pick six and turned the ball over on downs deep in Oregon territory. So it could have been even worse than the final score indicated. 10th-ranked Texas A&M wins at home against Arizona State. The final score, 48-20. And 11th-ranked Oklahoma falls on the road to Michigan at the Big House, 17-10, the final. Oklahoma, after Michigan last week, won by the skin of their teeth, unable to go in and beat the Wolverines. 15th-ranked BYU wins 28-17 at home over Arizona. 16th-ranked Penn State, a 27-9 win over Temple. 19th-ranked Washington wins at home over Utah State by 2, 16-14. Later tonight, of course, the game that we'll all have our eyes on, top-ranked Ohio State goes to DKR Memorial Stadium in Austin, Texas, for a matchup with the 4th-ranked Longhorns. Next week here in South Bend, it's Pat Fitzgerald and the Michigan State Spartans who come into town for the first time since 2016. First time Notre Dame and Michigan State get together since the Irish went to East Lansing back in 2017. Brandon Wimbush and company beat up on Michigan State pretty good. So Marcus Freeman, CJ Carr and company will look to do the same next week. My thanks to our studio producer, Niall Cooper, and highlight coordinator, Tyler Schur. The director of operations is Art C. DeBaca. Bill Karambelis, our on-site producer, engineer here in the booth at Notre Dame Stadium. Spotter, Walt Cohen. Stats provided by Rob Geese. Our next broadcast comes your way next Saturday, September 19th. It's the first meeting since 2017 between Michigan State and Notre Dame. Kickoff at 7:30 Eastern Time. First of 3 night games here in South Bend. We'll have complete coverage beginning an hour before at 6:30 p.m. with our pregame show, interviews, analysis, and all the sounds from South Bend leading up to kickoff. Until then, for Tony Simeone, Mike Golick, and our entire outstanding crew, this is Johnny Soper saying once again the final score from Notre Dame Stadium, Notre Dame 52, Rice nothing. 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
12: Football playoff berth. What would be the most surprising outcome today? Arch would play poorly?
13: A blowout where either quarterback looks like they don't belong on the field. And I think this is where it does get difficult. We'll get to what you know we were going to talk about here with Dante Moore and some of these guys. Like, the interesting part to me, and look, I think it's important context to the way that I look at the quarterback position sometimes. I remember when Cam Ward was, we were going through the draft process with Cam Ward, and there were people that said, no. Don't take a quarterback this year because next year's quarterback class looks stacked. Drew Aller's going to be great. Kate Klubnik's going to be great. A name nobody was saying was Fernando Mendoza. Then we get to, except for Nate Tice. Then we get to the next year, and all of a sudden, Fernando Mendoza looks like he's going to be the first overall pick in the draft, and everybody's saying, oh, I don't know, man. Wait till next year because next year you can grab Arch, and you can grab Dante Moore, and you can grab all these different... Like, we're all assigning these names. Well, now we're 2 weeks into the college football season. Dante Moore has played really poorly, and I don't know what Arch is going to be. I think it's important. You mentioned earlier Arch has handled the stuff well. Arch has handled everything as well as any kid could ever handle, the platform that has been thrust upon him, because he's not the one that's been running his damn mouth, whether it's been anybody from his grandfather all the way up to Paul Feinbaum. Everybody else has been speaking on Arch over and over and over again. I think he's handled it beautifully. The surprising part, the most surprising outcome here, is one team slaughters the other, and it's because the quarterback doesn't show up to play. Because I believe that Julian Sain is talented. I believe that Arch is talented. I believe they're both going to come in and have a real opportunity for statements in this game. I'd be stunned if one of them comes out and just the bed.
12: I really don't know who's, and you know, these conversations almost always default to who's under the most pressure. And there is pressure in all of these things. There is privilege in that as well. You earn the right to have these expectations, both of these programs, not just because they've looked dominant so far this season. They haven't played anybody of consequence just yet. This is the first real game. I mean, this is the most consequential game so far of the college football season. We're only in week two. We understand this, but still. I don't know where I see, like, I think they are both in, they're not in exactly the same spot as coach and players and quarterbacks specifically, but they are very, it's a very, very even match on a number of different fronts, both from the narratives and the storylines to the actual quality of the teams that both of these programs are getting ready to field. I think I would bet, if I was betting with your money, I wouldn't bet this with my money.
13: I appreciate that. I respect that.
12: Well, yeah, you know, if I was betting
13: this. How much of my money are we putting in this? Like, are we putting in enough that I'm a little puckered up, or are we putting in enough that I'm like texting
12: you?
13: No,
12: I want to make you uncomfy. I want to make you uncomfy. I want to make you squirm in your seat.
13: It's going to be about $20. That's enough to make me uncomfortable. I'm cheap.
12: Well, you are famously cheap.
13: Yeah, thank you.
14: Hey, cheap is good.
13: Thank you.
12: No, cheap is not good.
14: Yes,
12: cheap,
14: it is. Frugal is Lorena. Nice.
12: Okay, Lorena, there's a difference between being frugal and being cheap. Fitzy is cheap. Frugal is judicious. You understand. You're not completely going to avoid, not going to completely avoid any kind of life experience just because it may cost you, again, $20.
14: But you look for a good deal, right?
12: You look for a good deal. That's true. What I'm accusing Jason Fitz of is not looking for a good deal. It's just being outright cheap. Like, to the point where you would not want to be around this person because they are so cheap. This is the kind of person you go on a trip with and they bring up the fact, they start talking about how expensive the trip is, and they start talking about the different things that, yeah, it's the worst kind of person to travel with, Jason Fitz. 100%. There's no disputing this.
13: I want to say this with Buck.
12: No, you didn't give me a chance to rebuttal. Buck. You're not going to get a chance to rebuttal
13: with,
12: on this.
13: With
12: factually
13: Buck,
12: accurate.
13: With Buck, I would be the worst travel partner ever because I would be like, man, I don't trust that you got a good deal. If I was traveling with Lorena, it'd be fine. I would trust that she
14: We look for deals everywhere.
13: Yep. I would trust that she did the work to get the deal. You don't do the work. I don't trust.
12: No, because that's what the money's for. That's what the money's for. You're right. I don't do the work. That's what the money's for.
13: This is what I deal with every day.
12: Longhorns by three.
13: That's your official pick?
12: Yeah. I'd take Texas. I think I'll take Texas 27, Ohio State 24.
13: There's one palpable difference, because I wanted to use palpable tonight, between these two teams that I do think plays into everything. And that is, there's a championship. There's a national championship for Ohio State. And I talked to a couple of guys on that team after they won for Yahoo. And I asked if they felt the difference from Ryan Day. And I got laughs. It's like, oh, God, yeah. Yeah, like when Ohio State wins a national championship, Ryan Day takes a big old breath, right? Like sigh. I think that there's a group of teams in college football that are only going to continue to play more and more tight as they continue to try and find their way to a championship. It's got to be in some levels. I think that we'll see that for Oregon, especially after Dan Lanning takes a loss today. And you just look around and you say, if not now, then when are you getting over the hump? I'm saying the same thing about Texas. I believe that Texas has the necessary skill players to win a lot of football games. I also know that one of my first ever shows at ESPN in college football in 2016, we did, is Texas back, as a conversation point. It's a decade. It's a decade at least. Like, I've been covering the sport for a decade of conversations every year about Texas being back. I do think at some point that cloud that is over them from being close but not quite breaking through just becomes part of what makes a difference in these types of games. When it is this close constantly, it just makes a difference to me. I think Texas should win this football game. I just don't know that I trust Texas to not have sort of one of those weird moments throughout the course of this game. So we'll keep breaking out. There's been a ton of action in college football. We'll get you caught up on some of the scores that you need to know, some of the upsets, and one upset that didn't happen. What does it mean? We'll tell you about it next. He's Buck Rising. I'm Jason Fitz. Buck and Fitz with you on Fox Sports Radio.
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29: Yeah. Here they come!
30: Oh, louder!
31: Louder, please!
32: What's that sound?
15: This is the show that has two crows and a cup of Joe.
33: Who is Joe?
15: LeVar Arrington, Brady Quinn, and Jonas Knox.
34: These gosh darn 49ers, man. I don't know how they do it. I don't know how Jed York and Kyle Shanahan and John Lynch, I don't know how they maintain being so competitive when it just doesn't seem like they should be.
35: You know, it is remarkable that one team's travel arrangements were so good that they were able to overcome an owner who's got a hook fetish at trailer parks and a coach who may or may not be telling the truth about a car accident that took place a few weeks ago. And yet here they are again on damn Netflix, putting on a clinic and beating the Rams yet again. They do it seemingly every time. I'm so tired of writing them off. I'm fed up with it. Enough's enough.
12: Why did you write them off?
35: It's got to stop at some point.
34: They should be written off.
35: It's got to stop.
34: You got to stop doing it. It's got to happen.
12: So
34: I've written them off so many times.
12: How much of this did the travel have to do with it? I mean, Myles Garrett, I don't know. Maybe you're concerned about his age. Maybe you're concerned about there's an underlying injury issue. But, I mean, when it gets to the point where people are putting out Drewski in that Rams uniform and saying this is Myles Garrett now, it's not a good look. I mean, Trent Williams was able to have his way, and it felt like maybe you could call it schematic because this is the teacher with the student as Sean McVay came up under Kyle Shanahan. But I looked at it and just thought, man, that team looked tired. They looked like...
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